0: So starting from region two, going right through to region six, so two, three, four, five, six, and eight, and yeah, two, three, four, five, and six, identified 23 villages where there's a collaborative effort led by our president, as I mentioned, and a kind of a multi-agency collaboration where we work with the communities to enhance their assets, their infrastructure, but also key and integral as part of that to ensure that the residents of those respective communities are involved in it. So what we have been focusing on, and this didn't start as a kind of a fly-by-night kind of notional idea. The president and with his team would have identified these 23 communities across, as I mentioned, regions 2 through to 6. And what happened first was that some of our technicians or architects or engineers, civil engineers, particularly, and other staff, field staff, would have gone across those communities to do assessments, looked at the roads, looked at the utility poles, the lantern posts, looked at the state of the drainage, looked at the different amenities that those specific communities have, such as the playgrounds and so on, and then provided reports on kind of like the status, you know, of those communities. And then based on that, we came together and using the criteria that has been set by our president and his team, looked at how we do the work to elevate those the infrastructural issues that were identified, looking at key identified points. So, for instance, drainage, as I mentioned, the state of the drains, working on how we improve and ensure that the drainage flows, we remove any kind of backlog, that the earthen drains will be converted into concrete drains so that they're easy for cleaning, looking at the state of the utility poles, identifying those poles that are rotten, leaning, whatever that needed to be fixed, replaced, installed, looking at, you know, the installation of hydrants, fire hydrants, closed-circuit TVs to enhance security. The roads, as I mentioned themselves, you know, where they are potholes, you know, bridges, all those different types of infrastructure to ensure that we have a kind of a standardized look for all of these 23 communities.
1: But some people will say that this really clashes with the NDCs and the RDCs because isn't it their jobs to identify these areas and improve on them?
0: Yes.
1: How does that work?
0: Indeed, and I'm glad that you said that. Yes. So indeed, as I said, it's a collaborative effort. So it includes the Ministry of Local Government and Regional Development. So that, by extension, includes the RDCs and the NDCs. It includes the Ministry of Public Works. It includes the Ministry of Agriculture, specifically the National Drainage and Irrigation Authority. It includes the Ministry of Housing. So all of these ministries and agencies are part and partner of enhancing the assessment, first of all, and engaging with the communities and in the rollout of ensuring that what has been identified and our intent to have the areas enhanced are part of that delivery system.
1: And at some point, you will see other ministries coming in too, like the Ministry of Culture, Youth and Sport, because you have the playgrounds, you have the community grounds as well, and they need to be enhanced.
0: Yes.
1: What I noted during some of the consultations is that the program is really built around four C's, connectivity, community, commerce, and care.
0: Yes.
1: So what I'm trying to understand is what is the vision to help residents build wealth within these communities?
0: Well, first of all, once you start to improve, like yesterday I went along Aubrey Barker Road and I looked at how that road has been, you know, from what it used to be quite congested and so on, has been improved to a four-lane road. And how, you know, you looked at the, look at the properties there and you have the impression right away. I mean, even if you were to look at the classified ads or, you know, some of the advertisements, that the value of those homes has increased. The same thing will happen to any community. Wherever you have an improvement of the infrastructure, wherever you have, you know, improved lighting and so on, the enhancement of the environment, that is the first thing. It also looks at how, you know, as part of the engagement, you enable the residents who are part of the respective communities to see and to kind of broaden their vision, their vista, their understanding of the opportunities that they have. You have persons who are farmers who live in some of these communities, and some of the bugbears they've had are the farm to market roads and access. Some of

0: those communities have markets. So included as part of the enhancement of the infrastructure is the improvement of the markets. Mm-hmm. So enabling more persons to, you know, to ply their trade in safer conditions, an improved environment, you know, kind of an enhanced area where more persons are encouraged to come, more customers, tourists even, you know, and really provide more opportunity
1: for
0: the residents.
1: I'm happy you mentioned farmers because in Suppenam, for example, there's a plan to bring a cluster of poultry farmers together and to get them support through the Ghana Development Bank so it could become a larger operation.
0: Yes.
1: Is the bank poised to help in this model village initiative?
0: Yes, most definitely. And we have... At every consultation that we've held across the 23 villages, the president made the commitment that within the two-week period immediately after each consultation, let's say 2 weeks to a month, that the representatives of the Ghana Development Bank will return to these respective villages and detail, you know, the opportunities that that will come through the bank and how they can benefit.
1: Okay. Mm-hmm. Now, during the launch of the Model Village, the president spoke very candidly about alcoholism, young people slipping away from, and some families in distress, and mental health.
0: Yes.
1: What are some of the actual interventions planned for these model villages and these communities targeted?
0: Yes, but first of all, you know, as part of the feedback, because a key and critical aspect of the engagements include an opportunity for the participants, the attendees at these consultations to share their thoughts. And so it's not what came out from the government side, if you will, but what came from the residents, their concerns, the issues that they raised. And indeed, they did raise, of course, garbage collection,
1: of course.
0: But the other social ills, inclusive of those you just mentioned. So, and how it is pitched and the intent of the rollout is that the community participants will be, the community residents, the residents of the community, will be engaged in part of, you know, determining what are our needs, how do we address them, which government agency can assist us, how can we perhaps form a committee that we can collaborate with, if it's the Ministry of Health to address issues related to mental health, how can we tap in, what opportunities, what training, what awareness, what services are available for us to be able to address these issues that are affecting our communities? How can we be part of the solution? And if there are any areas where there needs to be more support through government, identify those. Because it really was a listening, not only a consultation where government and government agencies and president and his team rolled out and explained what we intended to do, but also an opportunity for them to share and also ensuring that the hook included how they can participate.
1: Correct. And I attended a few of the consultations myself. And I know they were held in all 23 communities, and you were there at most of them.
0: Yes.
1: Quite a journey. But based on your understanding and from being there yourself, what are some of the issues that were raised that can be tackled in the short term?
0: Yes.
1: And how can they be implemented or incorporated in long-term plans?
0: Yes. So, first of all, as I mentioned, garbage collection.
1: Yeah.
0: That was, I mean, practically every village that we went to, that was raised. Now, as we know, all the NDCs, practically all of them, would have received these garbage trucks that were purchased by our government and delivered through the Ministry of Local Government and Regional Development. And so understanding why the garbage trucks aren't there, the directive was given by our president to ensure that the NDCs are, you know, ensure that they have those schedules that are published, that the residents' garbage is collected and so on. I don't want to say a quick fix, but it's something that, you know, addresses the public's concern right away. Mm-hmm. One of the other things was the issue with relation to noise nuisance. Yeah. Now, everywhere, sadly, we go along the coast and other areas too, but, you know, our conversation at this model village focuses on these 23 villages. Mm-hmm. But everywhere we went, persons are complaining about the noise nuisance. If persons have an event and it inconsiderate of their neighbors, or even if it's from the time you wake up in the morning, you put on your music very loud, you know, that is an issue. Mm-hmm. Persons have events that don't consider, you know, they don't even try to get the necessary permission and are mindful of, you know, you have old people, you have people who have babies, you have persons who are unwell. And
1: children
0: just, you know,
1: exams.
0: Yes, you know, just be mindful and be caring. Mm-hmm. So that is another issue that is being tackled. Now, that is not a fix that can happen immediately, save and except the enforcement aspect.
1: Correct.
0: Where we have those provisions. So the Environmental Protection Agency, mm-hmm. they have noise nuisances. They, you know, whole regulations related,
1: right.
0: related to that. They have a partnership with the Guyana Police Force and ensuring that the police really goes out and ensures that people, you know, wherever these, you know, issues occur, that they address it. You know, they go to the homeowner or whomever, the person who is having the party or whatever, and ensure that they turn mm-hmm. the music, it's no longer music, it's now noise, mm-hmm. that they turn it down. But ensuring, you know, you can have regulations, you can have laws, but unless there's enforcement, it doesn't work.
1: Correct.
0: So ensuring that that, is, that that happens and that it is a sustained effort. Also saying to the participants at the meetings that they also carry a responsibility, that they themselves, you know, their neighbors or whomever, you know, need to ensure that they are careful with regard to these things. There's need as well for more awareness. So for persons to know that if you're having an event, the requirements of getting permission from the police, from getting permission from the EPA, mm-hmm. informing them when you're going to have this fair or party or whatever it is. So there are several things that need to happen there. But also, there's a kind of a multi-agency committee as well that will ensure that there's greater enforcement and take the necessary steps to address that. Mm-hmm. There's the music in the minibus. Mm-hmm. And to me, it's not only the noise level, the decibels, but also the kind of music that is played.
1: Correct.
0: A lot of it is derogatory. It's not... Mm-hmm. It's not good for the morals of our young people, children mm-hmm. going to school, or anyone. You mm-hmm. know, if persons have a liking for that kind of thing, that is for your own personal enjoyment.
1: Agreed.
0: But not where the public is traveling. And so the greater effort, greater collaboration amongst, again, the police force, the EPA, and other partners to really help us to roll out greater enforcement, more awareness. Also, through the Attorney General, in the Attorney General's office, a relook at the legislation that we currently have and the mm-hmm. regulations and seeing what other steps need to be taken. Some assessment is being done of what obtains in other countries, particularly those within our region, how they are managing it, and if there are any areas where we can copy and apply to what we are doing here. So it's a kind of a multi-pronged approach to address the problem.
1: Mm-hmm. Of noise nuisance specifically.
0: Noise nuisance specifically. Mm-hmm. To address the immediate in terms of enforcement and getting more, you know, citizen participation in addressing the issue, the ability for persons to know how and where they can report. So those things can happen immediately, but with regard to the legislation and so on, that will take a longer time, and that is more medium term.
1: And long term as
0: yes,
1: well.
0: Yes, yes.
1: Correct. What I noticed from the consultations as well, Minister, is that a lot of young people were participating and contributing.
0: Yes.
1: Based on your recollection, what were some of their recommendations or suggestions, and what mm-hmm. can be implemented soon?
0: Yeah, I mean, we were all very pleased and enthused mm-hmm. the participation of the youth. And it was very encouraging, some of the things that they you know, came forward mm-hmm. with. And it didn't only speak about, you know, some of them spoke about the enhancements of the play fields and so on, but also how they could address issues in relation to having access to more, like if we wanted to look at bringing back libraries in some of the communities, mm-hmm. you know, having these kind of multi-purpose buildings
1: yeah.
0: where persons can be engaged in different types of activities, where you can have lessons at one side, women who want to have, you know, some kind of sewing group or mm-hmm. some whatever type of activity. So it was really, really encouraging. And I got very enthusiastic whenever I saw the young people mm-hmm. coming forward, because, you know, they are more in tune with what is happening, what affects them. They're on the internet, Facebook, and so on, and have a broader idea in some aspects of what is possible. Mm-hmm. They are the best persons to say what their interests are. And so it was very encouraging that they participated. And I hope that going forward, we continually involve the youth in how we can look at what their needs are, what their recommendations are, and they can continually be part of the committees that are established to ensure that the rollout, the implementation of the initiative ensures that it includes the youth, their involvement, and their meaningful participation.
1: I was very happy to see this new core of generation. They know what they want,
0: yes,
1: and they know how to make that representation because they need to thrive in this,
0: yes,
1: in this sort of environment and economy.
0: Yes, indeed.
1: Minister, the consultations have come to an end.
0: Mm-hmm.
1: What's the next step?
0: Right, and so that's what we did at the end of each consultation, and expressing to each at each event what was the next step. So the preparation of, so the utility companies, first and foremost, and I forgot to mention them.
1: GPL,
0: GWI, how could I forget them? You know, ensuring that there is greater collaboration, that the preparatory work needs to be done.
1: Mm-hmm.
0: As I mentioned, the assessment of the utility poles, the installation of street lighting, all of this has to happen. Where water lines need to be put, the network by GWI and so on, needs to be done before the road is constructed and improved,
1: you know.
0: So ensuring that those preparatory works and that level of installation is done before the roads are enhanced, the concrete drains are done.
1: You don't do the roads and you have to dig it up again to put in the pipes.
0: It's one of the bugbears that we see in some areas. So we try as far as possible to ensure that that doesn't happen. So those are the first things. Preparation of the drains. Also looking at, and I did mention that we're looking at play fields.
1: Mm-hmm.
0: So the improvement of those play fields in collaboration with like the Ministry of Culture, Youth and Sport, enhancing them. They need to be fenced. They need to have like a circuit road, kind of strip around them, mm-hmm, so persons can walk, exercise. Mm-hmm. Children can learn to ride along those strips and so on.
1: Mm-hmm.
0: Installation of benches and so on. So those things will happen. And then the roads being installed, bus sheds, as part of the preparatory work, must include installation of the water hydrants, the fire hydrants, and so as well. So there's need to be a lot of greater collaboration and a coordinated effort to ensure that the phased approach is done and ensures that, you know, you don't come with something that needed to be done in an earlier stage.
1: Mm-hmm.
0: So as well as the beautification of those areas as well. So planting of trees, and planting of trees of the type that ensure that they don't, you know, have a deleterious effect on the infrastructure. You know, you have kind of roots that go across the road and destroy the road and those kinds of things. They're not placed in areas where, because we still have street lights that are connected and the power lines, you still have power lines, area above ground power lines. So you don't want to have trees that grow and get, you know, entangled with the power lines and those kinds of things. Yes. So we really need to ensure that the collaboration that has wonderfully come together under this initiative continues, so that what is intended as part of the initiative is implemented in the best possible way.
1: Indeed. But can you say if work has started in any of these villages?
0: Yes.
1: Okay.
0: Yes. Some of the work has started. We have, and indeed some of those communities already would have had the enhancement of some of their roads.
1: Uh-huh.
0: That is, you know, that precedes this Smart Village Initiative, the rollout of it. And so, you know, doing the additional work now, starting to work on the drains, that has commenced in some of the communities.
1: Okay.
0: Yeah. And some, in any case, in areas where there was an urgent need for, you know, if it was something about a clogged drain or a broken bridge, for people's safety, safe passage, those are being done as well. So those remedial works are ongoing.
1: Okay. Minister, I know this may be a difficult question for you to answer, but what is the preliminary cost to transform one of these villages?
0: Yeah, good question, but also a bit of a difficult question because we can't give you a particular figure now. Despite the fact that, as I mentioned, an assessment was done across the communities, we do have to come back to the drawing board, and that is currently ongoing. The placement of the fire hydrants, for instance, the cost of those, the negotiation in terms of prices and the things that are most suitable, the installation of the poles, the drains and everything.
1: Mm-hmm.
0: And it's not going to be the same, obviously, for every village. And so that assessment is ongoing. We did have some kind of rough estimates per village. But in terms of giving you a ballpark figure, I don't want to...
1: Can you share the rough estimate?
0: I don't want to go along that road now. But it's quite significant. It's a significant investment that our government is going to be making. And, you know, I want to say this. So, you know, the way I see this Model Village Initiative is not a matter of, I mean, of course, we do have to consider the cost. But we have to see how our country is growing. And the more that we would like to see an enhanced environment for each and every Guyanese, that is a cost where you really can't put a dollar figure to. Mm-hmm. This first phase and this first 23 will be replicated along each and every village across our country. And the fact that so many Guyanese travel now, the fact that you have Guyanese returning home, the fact that we have information that is right at our fingertips. We can see on, you know, when we go on TV, we see how, you know, and you travel and you see, you know, these lovely roads and tree-lined streets and, you know, you have improved transportation and there's not congestion along roads and so on. And then you stop and think, why not us? Mm-hmm. You know? And so, but to me, this initiative really says, yes, we can. Yes, we will. This is what we're working to. And our government is making that investment for our people and for our Guyana. And I think, you know, as much as we think, of course, I mean, persons may not agree with me, but you must have a cost. There must be a budget line. I agree. Mm-hmm. But we are going it in a manner that ensures that we enhance our communities for the comfort of our citizens. And that they can live, especially our children who are coming along, and they can thrive in a clean, safe, and enhanced environment.
1: Thank you. Mm-hmm. It's a beautiful initiative indeed. Mm-hmm. And like everything else, maintenance is important.
0: Yes.
1: What is the plan to maintain the model villages?
0: Right. So as I mentioned, while it is indeed a multi-agency, multi-ministry initiative, it must and will include the residents. Uh-huh. And so the intent is that the communities, the residents will form committees that will help to oversee certain things, such as the maintenance of the management of a play field. You know, the coaches, the parents of the children who are there and so on will come together. And it's not anything new. It's just occurring in different areas, like some of the play fields that the Ministry of Housing uh-huh. has been working on and handing over to some communities. And so hoping that, and it's not, you know, it's part of how we have been managing different, you know, assets in our communities over time immemorial.
1: Yeah.
0: So what we really would like to see is that after this initiative and as part of the consultation, getting ownership and buy-in from the residents and saying that, look, it's not just looking to government, looking to NDC to make this happen. It's seeing yourself as being a part of ensuring that not only is done now, mm-hmm. but it is maintained and maintained at a standard and continues to be enhanced.
1: Yeah, the residents play a major part too because they have to contribute to the upkeep
0: the
1: areas. Yes.
0: And so even if we come today and we do an entire cleanup of all the garbage, that as residents they need to ensure mm-hmm. that there are no plastic bottles and those kinds of things. They ensure that they, you know, they put their garbage in the bins and so on. And so that partnership between, for instance, the NDC and ensuring that the garbage is collected, and ensuring that the citizens themselves put the garbage in the bin and puts it out there, you know, so it has to be that partnership to ensure that it works and it's maintained.
1: Mm-hmm. Now, we mentioned it's targeting 23 villages mm-hmm. in the pilot program,
0: yeah.
1: but many citizens are still asking, when will my village be next? What yes. can you say to them?
0: Yes. So one of the things we campaigned on as part of the elections, 2025 elections, was that all communities, the roads, the drains will be improved. And so we must recognize that even though any listener, any viewer would recognize that, you know, would say, but my village is not included in the 23, you will see that your roads are being improved. Mm-hmm. You will see greater effort in terms of garbage collection. It's not where it is yet. It's far off, but we're getting there. Mm-hmm. You will see the concrete drains being done. And so the next phase will come. And more villages will be included, and the matter of when that will be announced in good time.
1: Definitely. Now, to switch the conversation a little bit, Minister, mm-hmm. you are second in command at a very important ministry.
0: Second in command. Sounds very military.
1: Blame the Prime Minister. No, everyone wants a house. Everyone wants a land. Mm-hmm. But what can you tell us about the progress in terms of the development of housing areas, the allocation of lands as well?
0: Yes, yes, yes. Once there's anything mentioned about the Ministry of Housing, that's the first thing that comes. Uh-huh. And wherever we go, that is what we encounter. So indeed, we have over 75,000 people waiting for their applications to be addressed, for them to get their house lots, their homes, and to get on with their lives. I'd say that, first of all, in the first term of our Irfanali government, the Ministry of Housing under Minister Colin Crowell and Minister Rodriguez did a fantastic job in rolling out. The target was 50,000. I think they did about 53,000 uh-huh. house lots. Now we have a target of 40,000 within this five-year period. And that's, these are homes, not house lots, homes. Right. So notwithstanding the fact that we have this 40,000 house lots, which inclusive of homes, inclusive of house lots, we also need to ensure that everyone's application is addressed. So we are acquiring more lands, whether it's from Gaisuko, from rice farmers. We have to, you know, before I got to the Ministry of Housing and, you know, in my other activities, I used to think we have so much land on the coast. Yeah. But now being, you know, on the other side and being involved, you recognize that we really don't have that much as we may have thought. Uh-huh. And that we do have to be purchasing land. Government is purchasing land from private owners and converting those into housing schemes.
1: Wow.
0: Yeah. And so we're engaged in that process. We engage in the process of, developing those housing schemes so that more homes and more house lots are available for persons to build. And it is a process that is ongoing and it's very fast paced. We do have the commitment that by next year, the end of next year, we will clear the backlog, which currently exists. We cleared the backlog that existed by the end of 2025 and kind of midway into this year. So that backlog, that we cleared that by the end of next year, 2027.
1: And how much is
0: for
1: that?
0: For all of the regions, save and except Region 4. Mm-hmm. Now, let me tell you why Region 4. Region 4 is where the majority of our population resides. Mm-hmm. Region 4 is where the greatest economic activity, the greatest degree where we have a lot of the businesses, schools, everything is here.
1: Hospitals.
0: Yes, everything is here. And so you need to have more, options for housing here. And it's over 50,000 we have waiting. And so we wouldn't be able to clear unless we're able to
1: get
0: get a magic wand. But there are many things that we're doing, and I'm so enthused that our president and our vice president in particular are helping us in shaping this, mm-hmm. saying that as we move forward, it's not only houses, but we'll also include some townhouses mm-hmm. so that you can have the density on some areas of land more, and you can be able to address more persons' applications in a shorter time. We do regret the fact that so many persons are still waiting. Every application that we have that comes to our desk, Minister Crowell and I see this as not just a piece of paper. It is somebody's life. It's somebody's livelihood even, mm-hmm. It's a family that is waiting to address a need that they have and to be able to get on with their lives, especially their children, for them to thrive and just to be. And the fact that with, that their ownership document, their title, their transport, they can use that to get financing if they have some type of business or whatever, right. they can get on with their lives. So I know that there's quite a bit of frustration in some areas that we haven't been able to move as fast as some people would wish, especially those persons who've been waiting for a long time. But I wanted to give the public the assurance that we do take it seriously, and we are committed to ensuring that we clear that backlog in the time that has been stipulated. Our president has spent a significant amount of effort. As a matter of fact, he did a whole extended video and presentation to the public, speaking specifically on housing. Mm-hmm. He went region by region. Mm-hmm. He spoke about the number of house applications that we have and how soon we can get those cleared, mm-hmm. And it is the reality that we face. And so we're committed to ensuring that we bring to current all of the regions by the end of 2027, save and except 20, 7 except Region 4. Mm-hmm. Now for Region 4, when this current government got into office, so in September of last year, the kind of cutoff year, for the want of a quick reference point, was 2019. Mm-hmm. We now expanded that to 2021. So we've extended by 2 years in less than a year, mm-hmm. less than 12 months. And so persons who have applications in 2021 and the years prior, we're addressing those now. Mm-hmm. We are encouraging persons to follow up on their applications. You have some persons who would say, oh, I applied since 1997 or 2008, and I haven't heard anything as yet. Right. But have they checked? Have they thought that the contact information that you had on your application, you no longer use that telephone number? You no longer live at that address? Your circumstances have changed. Your family has expanded, for instance. Your income has changed and so on. So that is why we keep asking members of the public, once you have an application, the system has been there a while, to update it. Mm-hmm. Because when we say an officer will call you, they do call. But if they call and it's a number that no longer is operable, is no longer connected to your name, mm-hmm. then, you know, they can't reach you.
1: They can't reach you, yes? Indeed.
0: But indeed, we do have an issue with the backlog. We recognize that. We acknowledge that. We own up to it. And as a ministry, we're working assiduously to address it.
1: But in addition to the backlog, there's also another aspect where mm-hmm. persons were allocated lands or house yes. lots, as we say, but they haven't been able to see that area yes. as yet. What's causing yes. that?
0: Yeah, so some instances, the matter of access. So mm-hmm. to get the roads cleared, to get the drainage done, you know, but we are pushing ahead with that. There's some instances where, unfortunately, some of the contractors have been a bit slothful. And so you would have seen Minister Kroll and I having meetings with them and kind of reading the Riot Act even to get them to really advance. And persons mm-hmm. who are not living up to the conditions of their contract, some terminations have been done. And that causes some delays as well, because if my contract is terminated, then we have to go through the process of retendering and getting someone else and so on. Mm-hmm. So those are some of the challenges that we face. But we are addressing them more and more actively to get that done. And I should say as well, we should not overlook the fact of the other things that we're doing to address home ownership. So for instance, about 2 months ago, we launched this kind of foundation program where in Region 3, in Metamirzog and Leonora, persons who already have house lots but don't have the ability to move ahead, to advance mm-hmm. to have their houses built. We've launched this program where we can have the foundation for your home poured, but it has to be of a certain dimension. Mm-hmm. So they're either 400, 600, or 750 square feet, a standard size. And so we will pour that thing. And then also with that, we have some model homes that you can choose that can be, you know, constructed on those on the foundation. Mm-hmm. Now, we had that engagement, as I mentioned, about 6 weeks ago in Region 3. Persons came, we had the banks there. So whilst we, gave the presentation and the explanation of what is possible, give them an idea of the cost and so on, the banks were there so that they could have been engaged in different banking institutions and become pre-qualified. Mm-hmm. And so we're moving forward with that. So you would have heard as well the president speaking, Vice President and Minister Kroll, about the social housing program. Addressing persons who are particularly in very vulnerable situations, extreme poverty, mm-hmm. Persons who have extreme disabilities and so on, so address those. So it's a multi-pronged approach, mm-hmm. Very multifaceted in the sense that it's house lots, it is building homes, it is building townhouses, it is helping people to be able to, you know, have a foundation upon which they can build. We also still have the subsidy, the steel and cement subsidy, which helps persons to be able to get a start with their foundation, and then they can go up through financial support from the bank and so on. So, as I mentioned, there are many things, and there are additional things that we're putting under the Ministry of Housing and Central Housing and Planning Authority to really address in advance. housing and home ownership.
1: What a lot of people also don't take into consideration is that with the development of new housing areas comes the development of roads.
0: Yes.
1: And that's something that the Ministry of Housing does as well.
0: Yes.
1: What can you tell us about some of the roads that you're overseeing?
0: Yes. So we are doing some of these roads, and we are. So it's not only the Ministry of Public Works that does roads, mm-hmm. and that has been a discovery for me too since September. But the Ministry of Housing is really, roll up sleeves and really, really involved in ensuring that where we have housing schemes, where a population or population spread is going, we enable the persons who move into these communities to be able to get to their home, to their places of work, to schools, wherever they need to go in a faster way. Mm-hmm. And the fact that our country is growing at such a fast pace, our government recognized that not only the Ministry of Public Works, but the Ministry of Housing can assist in that area, and we have been doing that. So whether it's Parika to Schoonard, helping, as we know, there's quite a bit of congestion now, sadly, mm-hmm. along the in Region 3, mm-hmm. along that the West Bank, Demerara West Coast. In some instances, you might think, you're recognizing that there are a lot more vehicles on the road. And with more vehicles, the roads are the same size, you have the congestion. But helping to put in additional roads that run parallel to the current West Coast Demerara Road, and the connector roads mm-hmm. to that, so people can move a lot faster. Yes.
1: Minister, there's also some work happening on the Heroes Highway. What is really taking place there? I'm very much interested. I'm curious. I drive there every day.
0: So when last did you go to... on the East Bank, you had to come from the airport, uh-huh. or when last did you go to Linden?
1: I went to Linden about a month ago.
0: And you recognize that if you're going, so like I live on the East Coast, uh-huh. so now if I have to go to Linden, as I will next week, or if I have to go anywhere on the highway, I no longer have to come down Sheriff Street mm-hmm. and then go and then come back around. I can just loop around by the roundabout mm-hmm. there, get on the Ogle to Eccles Highway. It continues, comes out at Busby Dam, mm-hmm. and you're out. It takes out a lot of the congestion on that road, as that road itself, the East Bank Road, as we know, the original East Bank Road, is being improved and widened. Mm-hmm. Mm-hmm. What is happening now is that road is being extended. So what is going to happen is that instead of coming off at the turn off by Busby Dam, it's going to go right up to the Linden-Sosdike Highway and then further to connect to our airport, the Chetty Jagan International Airport.
1: Fantastic.
0: Yes.
1: I can't wait for that.
0: Yes. Because, with our development, when you go on the East Bank Road, you see so many trucks, mm-hmm. Fetching sand, loam. Whatever.
1: Yeah.
0: And that will continue to happen as our country continues to grow. But with that kind of commercial activity, people also need to move. And, to be able to have more options for people to travel and to travel at a more, I was going to say faster rate, but no. You have the downside to that.
1: Of course.
0: But, to have more options, wider roads, mm-hmm. Safer roads, and to be able to bypass some of the kind of hubs mm-hmm. and hotspots. So, for instance, if you're going along the East Coast, you can go through that road and get further, Barbies, wherever, mm-hmm. And as well, I mentioned earlier the Aubrey Barker Road.
1: Yes.
0: That is also going to be extended. It's going to go across that Ogle to Eccles Road and continue east.
1: Oh, yes.
0: Yes.
1: That work
0: mm-hmm. has already started. And so, helping persons who live along the East Coast to get into Georgetown faster, helping our brothers and sisters who live in Barbies and the Quarantine to be able to have more options to traverse. And there's a lot of development that is going to happen and is already happening along the East Coast corridor.
1: Mm-hmm. And where will that road cut off when you're coming across Aubrey Barker? If you're continuing it over to...
0: It's heading east. You're uh-huh. pointing
1: Sorry,
0: west.
1: I have no sense of directions. So where would it cut off on the East Coast?
0: Okay, so it's not cutting off yet. So we're going right now on to about Enmore, and then it will go on further. Mm. Yes.
1: Okay, mm-hmm. Great. Minister, it has indeed been a pleasure speaking with you today. I've learned so much, directions and roads. We hope to have you back again on Starting Point sometime soon.
0: Sure. It's been a pleasure chatting with you. And I hope that what I've shared has been an opportunity for citizens to get more understanding of the development trust in our country that is being led by the People's Progressive Civic Government, and to give them the assurance that, again, with regard to the housing issues, that we continue to work very diligently to address those issues, to remove those bottlenecks. And as we started off with regard to the model villages, I can't wait to see all of those 23 villages being enhanced, being more beautiful. You know, there were some of the villages we went to, those public consultations, you had some Kambakis.
1: Yes.
0: And you had some Guyanese visiting, you know, and they were so excited, you know, and wanted to know how they could be part of it. And all of that is even greater encouragement for them to come home and to continue to support the development of our country.
1: And to have a safe community to reside in
0: as
1: well.
0: Yes, and so that's where we're going.
1: I would love to see the before and after photos when these villages are complete.
0: Yes, yes, yeah, of course.
1: So our viewers and our listeners, thank you for tuning in to Starting Point. We'll see you back again next week, same time, same place.
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0: to introduce our auditor. Meet Mr. Lal. 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Let's begin. 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Sherry's up next. A ticket today could make you rich
1: today. Yeah. Just like magic. Well, Draw the Line is a quick pick game, and we're playing for Monday, the 31st of August, 2026. Here are your winning numbers. 11, 7, 17, 13, 18, 5, and 10. Let's recap for you. Your winning numbers, 11, 7, 17, 13, 18, 5, and 10. Be right back.

0: 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More games, markets, bonuses, bets. We got it all. Let's bet. This is the place.
1: Ticket today could make you rich today. Just like magic.
2: Well, as we get ready to say goodbye to the month of August, we also want to thank you for being a part of us over the past 30 years. And our Daily Millions promotion has also been concluded. 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Stay tuned for more info later in the new month. We're playing our Daily Millions game for Monday, the 31st of August, 2026. 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

You tune to the Voice of Guyana at the time, 21 hours. At this time, there are no deaths, nor are there any messages. The next schedule period for deaths and messages will be 5 hours 30 tomorrow. Mark Watson, Mike Zine, saying good evening to you, trusting you do enjoy the rest of your evening. This being the final day of August 26, Monday the 31st. Tomorrow will be a brand new month. Looking forward to being with you, God's Prayer Life, tomorrow with the rest of the team. Take care of yourselves. Coming up at 21 hours 30 will be the Cash Chat, which will be followed by Issues in the News. Take care and stay well.

0: Welcome back to The Cash Chat. If you're new here, I'm Tara Lynn Harris, and today's an exciting one because I've got a special guest joining me. So here's the thing. Everybody gets money, but sometimes we don't always know how to keep it, grow it, understand it. So today on The Cash Chat, we're getting into some of those real conversations, and I'm joined by financial literacy advocate and the mind behind Wallet Wisdom, Mikhail McKenzie. Welcome. How are you?
1: I'm great. It feels good to be here.
0: I have to say, I'm so excited about this because we've been trying to do this for quite some time. So it's amazing to have you in finally.
1: Yes. You know, things align good. Everyone's busy now, but I was happy when you reached out. So I have so much to share. I'm excited. Let's make this happen.
0: So for those who may not know your name or the content that you have on social media or right. All the amazing work that you've been doing, tell us, who is Mikhail McKenzie? And of course, we want to hear about Wallet Wisdom.
1: Yes, definitely. Mikhail, as I always say, Mikhail J. McKenzie is a ambitious young guy advocating for the betterment of people's lives. That's generally in a nutshell because I always believe in ensuring everyone reaches their full potential. Mm-hmm. There's a quote that I think Les Brown says, the richest place on earth is the burial ground, because that's where all the dreams and ideas die with people. And that is something I don't never want for myself, but I seek to always help people, and I want people to live the best life that they can. So I'm always going to push you, encourage you, motivate you to do better. And I'm a lover of life. I love the nice things, but I've learned along the way, which we'll talk about, that in order to live that life, to have the nice things, there is a certain process that we must go through.
0: All right. So talk to us about some of the work that you've been doing through Wallet Wisdom. Right. I know you interact with schools and things like that. Tell us about that.
1: Yes. Well, let me just take you back to how Wallet Wisdom came about, and then we'll touch that, right?
0: Go right ahead.
1: Right. So Wallet Wisdom is a financial behavioral movement. The key word, behavioral.
0: I love that.
1: It is a mindset, is a change that persons have to make if they have to achieve that ultimate goal of financial freedom that we speak so highly of. Now, through Wallet Wisdom, it came about through financial struggles. I always tell persons, unless, you know, they are saying you were born with the silver spoon in your mouth, as the quote says, you know, at some point in right. At some point in your life, we'll look at ourselves based on where we project ourselves to be and say, hey, I'm broke, or things aren't looking too good, right? Mm-hmm. So it came about through that. And, you know, I've learned a lot about managing the resources that I have. Note, I'm not just saying money, right? Because as the slogan for Wallet Wisdom says, this is bigger than money, right? So management of resources and understanding how, you know, money works, how it grows, has really helped me. And it has reached a point where, you know, I've done sessions in schools for companies, for individuals, really helping them change that financial behavior, right? And, you know, it's so amazing where the road leads to. It started off as just a hobby. Mm-hmm. Yeah, because from my marketing background, when I thought about it, I said, you know, let me give it a name. Instead of just going to talk, then let me give it a life. Mm-hmm. And that's where branding comes in. Let's make this into a brand. And, you know, it has taken off well. I know lots of persons have supported me. Of course, the journey has its ups and downs. But I think in life, and that's something which we teach as well, once you have consistency. Mm-hmm. Consistency doesn't care ups and downs. You just care about the progress you're moving forward. So that's the essence of Wallet Wisdom, helping you change your financial behavior. You're not going to get rich overnight, but if you practice the strategies and principles that we teach you, I promise you, in 5 years, you'll be much better off than you are today. That's the guarantee.
0: Mm-hmm. Yes. Love it. Already feeling excited about this. So tell us, Mikhail, for persons who may have a source or maybe sources of income, why does it sometimes feel like there isn't enough money?
1: Right. Well, a few things. It all depends on how the goals that we set. Mm-hmm. And everything that we speak of is things that we go through in our sessions, right? a lot of times people set unrealistic goals. Yeah, I know there's a cliche, dream big. Yeah, dream big, but you have to understand the capacity. So, example, I could say, you know what, in by December, I have 1 million US in my bank account. Ooh, that's a good dream, right? Now, let's break down. What are you doing to get to that? And lots of times, we don't understand the process to get to that. So, and then there's a thing called chaotic work. You know, you just, so there's a saying that business doesn't translate to business. So, you know, lots of times we say we're busy, but busy doing what? Busy accomplishing what? Busy achieving what? So it's important to understand that I've read this in a book that you have to master one thing at once, right? And I was talking to a friend this morning and I was telling them that the successful people, they create a successful business, and then that business is used as equity or leverage to fund the next one. Right. But lots of times we want to create five businesses. So you say,
2: all at once.
1: I own five businesses, but is it profitable? is it overworking you? You understand?
2: So
1: a lot of times we need to just focus on one, master one, then move on to the other. Another thing too is if you don't have a passion for what you do, you're going to wake up when motivation goes down and say, I'm quitting this. Right? So that's why they say don't ever chase money. Chase the results that you want, the change that you want. So example, you want to be able to give persons a better life based on what product or service you're doing. Chase that. And once you have a good service or product, cash is going to come.
2: That's so right? good.
1: But if you're chasing money, when things go bleak, you know, it forces you to want to change route, but
2: you lose that drive.
1: So Wild Wisdom, I'm passionate about it. I think I always, because the thing about Wild Wisdom, I love to see people succeed. So when persons can change their mindset on things, it helps and it really. So I encourage everyone, think about where you are now, where you want to go, and let's set realistic goals. Now, of course, we're going to set goals that challenge us, but it has to be realistic.
2: And I'm glad you ended on that note, because I was going to ask, how do you identify when a goal is realistic or not?
1: Okay. You know, it's a good question, because you see, I personally go a lot by faith as well, right? And, you know, you have to listen. There's something you can't explain. It's like there's a drive that you have inside. Like I was reading this guy's book, Simon Quibb. That's the guy. He was saying that everyone has an entrepreneurial switch, you know, that can be flicked on. Right? Yeah, everyone has it. You want to know if you have it? Just let me take away all your money right now. When your back is against the wall, you got to find something to do, right? But the thing about it is that you have to find that desire. Everyone on this earth was born with a desire to do something. But lots of times we don't chase that because we chase the wrong things. You know, as we say, the copycat industry. So example, I see someone open a car wash. It look like I see they upgrade a car in the next 5 months. This thing's so good. So let me run behind that. But what am I chasing? I'm chasing what perceives to be success. But I don't know if they took a loan and they're struggling to pay it, right? So another thing, working in the financial sector made me realize that all that glitters is not gold. Because, you know, persons, they sometimes when they have to repossess these items, which a bank don't want to, but, you know, things happen. So you have to chase your passion, right? And that's why, you know, we're planning, I'm saying here for the first time, we'll launch a program soon, you know, where persons can change their hobbies to hustles, right? And we're using the hustle word there as a play on HH, because if I always tell people, every single thing that you can do well and that you love to do, you can monetize it. Because listen, you love to bake, don't you? We go and we buy things at the bakery. Some people love to see the house tidy. Well, and designed.
2: Yeah.
1: Maybe you are a home decor strategist. You know, I always tell people, I can, anything you love to do, we can turn into a business. right? It's just that you have to want it. I can't want it for you. You have to want it. But every single thing that you love to do, you can turn it into a business.
2: What are some of the biggest mistakes that you've seen that persons make financially?
1: Well, I could start with myself.
2: Go ahead.
1: You know? one of the number one things is we want to look rich, you know? Here's the thing. There's a difference in looking like you have made it, but you are managing your money, opposed to just splurging so persons could feel that you have arrived. So a lot of persons, we want to act like the rich man, but don't go through the process that got the man to be rich, right? So that's the number one thing, pleasing society, you know? So the second thing is that I'll go back to it, setting realistic goals and measuring them, right? There's a saying that goes, you cannot measure what you don't manage, right? So you have to be able to, once you do that, I always tell people, becoming well off is a very easy process, but we sometimes overcomplicate it. So what we do, we take you step by step, we understand. Example, if you came to me now, we take you step by step, we understand the challenges that you're having, and then we set some goals towards it. There are lots of different techniques. Example, there's one, there's a technique called habit stacking. Lots of times there's something that we must do, but we always say, oh, we don't have time, we don't have things. So you attach that thing that you have to do to something that you do daily. Example, if you have to read a book about a business, oh gosh, I don't have time. All right, good. Well, every day
2: you brush your teeth.
1: Good. So before you brush your teeth, tie it to that. All right, I gotta brush my teeth. Oh, let me take 50 minutes and read this book. So you're tied to something that you have to do every day, and that way now it helps to really get you along the way, right? But in everything, you know, you have to want it. So we help you with changing your behavior. Right? We help you with changing your behavior. And the thing about our businesses is a very fun initiative. We do it by challenges, by games, by activities, and things like that. So it's never boring, because I always tell my friends, financial literacy is a boring thing, right? Yeah, it's true. But that's why we have lots of activities, games. Listen, like, if you ever come to one of our sessions, it's a full experience. Yeah, you know, it's laughter, fun, challenges, you know, this side against this side. But the content is what helps people learn, because once you see people are learning in a fun way, they get it.
2: Yes, and yeah. I can agree with that.
1: Yes.
2: You mentioned a long process, maybe to get to where you want to be.
1: Right.
2: And some people might feel like they're behind financially.
1: Yes.
2: What would you say to someone like that?
1: That the one of the best fast food franchises in the world, KFC, the guy that officially came about when he was in his 60s. You have time. Yeah, you see, I was reading something the other day that it says the average CEO is 57. The average American millionaire is 45. Most of the times we look at social media and we look at ourselves and say, I don't look like that. Right. And that person seems younger than me. Right? So it's about taking your time and understanding your process. Fall in love with your process. That's why you have to have your process laid out as well. So that's what we help you with as well. Okay, this is what you have to do daily, weekly, monthly, quarterly. Your life is like a business. You know, treat your life like a business plan, right? Exactly. I'll never forget a lecturer at University of Ghana. He said, your name is your brand. Because when someone calls your name, they have an image of you. So do they want to do business with you, or do they want to stay away from you? So all these things, we help persons understand the mindset, training the mind. They say, train the mind, the body will follow.
2: That's so good.
1: Yeah.
2: Do you think, so we're talking about persons making enough or feeling like they're making enough.
1: Okay.
2: Do you think it's more of an income problem? I think in some cases you might just actually need to increase your income in whatever way is convenient, or you're passionate about. Or is it more of, a habit problem, how you're actually managing what you have right now.
1: Yeah, 95% of the times I would say it's a habit problem. Mm. And let me explain something to you from a personal experience. Yes, you need more money, but mm-hmm. to get more money, it has to be built by the habits that you cultivate.
2: Right.
1: I remember when I just moved back to Guyana in 2016, right? I was born in Guyana, by the way. Right? Listen, and the people speak about being broke.
2: Mm-hmm.
1: Now, I know there was persons in worse financial situations than me, but when I say I was broke, I was broke. I remember because I had failed on a business venture, right, in Grenada. And I remember sometimes we had to go to Tong, a time with my cousin.
2: Mm-hmm.
1: So thank God for my uncle who I stayed by when I was in UG. I remember having to scrape up looking for money to get to go to Tong, right? But here's the thing. But I had to start to cultivate habits.
2: Mm-hmm.
1: How do I earn money? Because I'm never a guy like to ask for handouts,
2: mm-hmm.
1: right? So what I did at the University of Guyana, I realized that, hey, lots of these subjects, I'm understanding it well.
2: Mm-hmm.
1: People are not understanding it well. Well, mm-hmm. therefore, what if I tutor? Mm-hmm. You see? That's what I'm saying. Everybody mm-hmm. has an entrepreneurial switch. So I started preparing little tutoring sessions to earn some money, right? So I did that and I started, you know what? All right, let me see how much I can save from this,
2: mm-hmm.
1: right? And then I started to look at my spending. You know, that's after I got a job.
2: Mm-hmm.
1: How much am I spending? Let me start to track how much money I'm spending. So all these little habits made me more financially aware. And once you become financially aware, you can start to say, okay, well, I need to make some adjustments like that. So I started to say, started from a very low income, but the habits that you cultivate, these are the same practices that I use today.
2: Mm. All right. So you're talking about habits.
1: Right.
2: Of course, I'm going to ask you, what is something that someone who's listening today can start right now, today, that will help them or shift them in the direction that will put them in a much better financial place?
1: Good. So here's what to do. To those listening right now, think about where you want to be in the next 5 years, mm-hmm. right? Financially. Set a goal. Say, I want to be earning XYZ a month, right? Just said that. Now, every time you're about to spend money today, ask yourself, is this going to help me towards that goal? Or are you going to take me away from that goal, right? Because of course, you got to buy food, right? But example, you know what you said? Oh, gosh, let me go and buy this new phone because my phone, which is probably working well.
2: Mm-hmm.
1: Oh, this one new. But what is it going to help you towards your goal?
2: Hmm.
1: So if you just do that simple task, as simple as it is, it will start to cultivate. Because every time you start to spend, it's your money supposed to be able to, your money is your tool to work for you. So every time you spend money, is it going to help me get returns, or is it going to just help me, or is it going to take me away from that goal?
2: But, and it's so real because mm-hmm. you might be in the store, in the shop,
1: yeah.
2: in the supermarket,
1: yep.
2: in the market, wherever you are,
1: mm-hmm.
2: and this thing is so attractive.
1: Yes.
2: And you're not necessarily thinking about this goal that
1: but
2: you have.
1: But you know what's more attractive?
2: Yeah.
1: A future self that's successful.
2: Okay,
1: that,
2: I hear you.
1: That's the ultimate attraction. Because you have to, here's what I tell people. All these celebrities that we look up to, you know, we look, let's use Rihanna. You know, Rihanna launched Fenty the other day. That's fine. So a lot of persons went and buy. That's fine. So we are attracted to the end result. But study Rihanna's life, how she came up, how she had to, you know, you had to put yourself in a situation that you had to grind.
2: Mm.
1: You know, we look at Will Smith, we look at all these actors. Don't just focus on the end result. Focus on how they got to their process, how they went through that process, and that's what you do,
2: mm-hmm.
1: right? Because you're not going to wake up and have her money,
2: yeah.
1: But you can wake up and have her drive, you know, her mind. Choose somebody, and it's like a blueprint.
2: Mm-hmm.
1: And listen, YouTube has all, and TikTok has all those persons speaking. You can get a free mentor on these channels. So think about where you want to be and start working towards it day by day.
2: Mm-hmm. One of the things about adulthood is having to unlearn some of the things that we learned maybe from childhood.
1: Yes, it's true.
2: Yeah. So what where do you think some of these things that we think about money came from, and how do we unlearn them?
1: Well, yeah, so that's a good question, because I'm going to say something, respect to all our parents and everything, but let me be real. Lots of our parents, they mean well, but they were not the best managers of money. So, and there's no fault in them. You know, you learn from where you came down. So obviously they will teach you to be safe, right? You know, go be safe. Now, that is all well, but listen, if you really want to step out of and make it how you want it, you got to take the risk. And lots of our parents, they shield us from that because, of course, we're their babies, right? But if you look at it, we have to learn to step out of our comfort zone. You know, if you stay comfortable all your life, you'll just live an average life, right? So you have to, lots of things that we learn, we have to unlearn them. And as simple as I said, that's why you set your goal. You know, it's so talked about, but it's not done much. Set a goal. Set your goals every year. I remember, like, 5 years now, I've been setting goals, you know? And it's so crazy, you know? That's why I say I'm a man of faith as well, because lots of these things come through. You know, I write it down and I put my steps. This is what I got to do to get to those goals. And I look at them every day and I work towards them, but the habits, right? But yeah, so lots of things, lots of the comfort techniques I had to unlearn and really put myself in a position that, you know, step out of my comfort zone. I always tell people, if no one believes in me, I believe in me. And you have to say that as well. You have to, no one's going to root for you unless you root for yourself.
2: Yeah.
1: You, God gave you that vision. You got to bring it to life.
2: Yeah.
1: I can bring to life your vision. I could bring to life mine.
2: Right.
1: I could help you.
2: Yeah.
1: But I'm never going to have the drive to do what you were born to do. You know? I will say I could help you, but after a while I'll say, girl, you're on your own here, girl. Because why? I got mine to do.
2: Right.
1: You understand? So that's why, and a lot of times people, we want to bring people along with us. You know what? You know, you want to see people support you, you got to become successful. And you got to walk that lonely road. So it's very possible. You know, listen, everyone listening today, you have the ability to change your future and your generations to come. You just have to take the daily habits, you know, keep the faith, push, keep grinding, and follow wallet wisdom.
2: There we go. All right. You mentioned safety.
1: Right.
2: Right. And you were talking about, you know, taking risks. So what I want to ask is, how important is your mindset or changing your mindset in terms of moving forward with your finances?
1: Yeah, your mindset plays a key role because that is your drive. That is your drive. And understand. That's why I always tell people, focus on something that you have a passion for or that you have a great knowledge of, right? Because what happens when you do that now, it helps you, you alone can see, look through that. And we have to learn to change our mindset to a business standpoint. In other words, whatever, every time there's a problem, don't think about, oh, the problem is, you think about how you solve the problem. You know? So, example, someone keeps talking about, oh, in this neighborhood, is always, for the next 5 years, they're doing this big estate construction. Every night is noise. Instead of going complaining, go buy some noise canceling earphones. Sell it to people. You understand? You got, people are waiting for you to solve their problems. If you have that mindset, you see? So most of the things I look at now, I always think about, my mind changes to now, I wonder how can this be solved? If you're a problem solver, you'll always be a wealthy person.
2: Wow.
1: Solve people's problems.
2: Oh, my goodness. All right. Well, there's a quote, actually, that I thought of as you were saying that. And it says, thinking is the hardest work most people don't do.
1: Exactly.
2: Yeah.
1: Yeah,
2: oh, my goodness. All right. Yeah. It's been so good. So on a day-to-day basis, we're breaking this down very, very practically. I get paid today, and I have my salary in front of me. What do I do?
1: Good. Now, the first thing is a quote that says, pay yourself first. Now, how, you might say, how much do I pay myself? So that's why, you see, everything is trial and error, right? So there's a budgeting percentage breakdown where you say 50% goes to your needs, 30% to your wants, and 20% to savings, right? So an easy way, you can take out 20% and put it in your savings account. And everyone should have a savings account. The easiest thing to do is set up an automatic transfer. So when you get paid, it goes to that other savings account automatically. Now, to the person, some persons may say, oh, well, I get paid via cash or check, right? So, well, what you got to go to the bank and deposit that. You see, everything you got to, I'll tell this. If you're not disciplined, or if you don't develop a disciplined mindset, you wouldn't get far. And everybody that has become successful, you know, had to be disciplined. But yeah, so you put aside that amount. At least just by doing that, it will help you every month, right? And whatever is left is for your needs and wants. Of course, you always have to take care of your bills first. Well, after you pay yourself, and then you see what's remaining. Again, ask yourself, is this a need or a want? A need is something you cannot do without, right? Try another technique you can do for persons. Try living on your previous salary. One of the number one things that keeps people on the same level or plateaus them, they don't move. When our income increases, we increase our lifestyle immediately. You know? So what happens now? You balance off. Because now your income increase, I increase my spending, so you're on the same level because the percentage that I spend is the same percentage that you get, right? I mean, you know what? The percentage that you spend is equivalent to the same percentage that increased. So try to live on a salary two salaries ago, right? And try that. You can, listen, I always tell people, we always say, oh, I can't do it. If your job got stripped today, God forbid, you would make it. You know, we always say, oh, how will I, you'll make it.
2: Yeah,
1: you'll make it. But you have to learn, you got to go through a period of sacrifice. You got to go through it. Listen, I always tell people, for the last 3 years, I wanted a PS5, right? Now, listen.
2: Yeah.
1: Can I afford it? Yes. But I sat to myself and said, you know what? I know myself. If I get that now, I'll sit and play game all day. Right? So I'm saying, let me reach to a point where I can, those businesses can be paying off so that money keeps flowing in as I wanted to, based on my goals. And then I could take a little relax. Not to say I don't do things to relax, but I know you got to know what can distract you. Lots of times distraction comes in all forms, right? So, and another thing too, we have to understand, not because you have money for it, you can afford it.
2: I was going to ask you, what does afford mean?
1: Yes, afford, okay. Afford means you can spend it and it doesn't affect your other goals, right? Now, remember, you have your personal savings, right? You should have an emergency fund. You should have money set aside for investments. So once all those things, if you have extra, right, then you could afford it. Having money doesn't mean, because I could, not because you have money can afford, because if it's going to neglect you from your other goals, yeah, you can't afford it.
2: All right, it's been such a rich conversation. We've been talking about just persons earning, yes, but it's still feeling difficult, still feeling like a challenge.
1: Yeah, well, it is a challenge, but as in everything, It's you can overcome it, but it's how you do it. And that's why when we meet with people, you know, we have those individualized financial blueprint plannings where we look at where you are, where you want to go, and how you can get there. Right? It's a nice personalized approach to help persons. And it's a real fun experience. When you start to win, life gets easier.
2: Love that. We should just end the episode on that. Mikhail, it's been such a pleasure chatting with you. But of course, I just want to ask, what is the one thing that persons can take away from this conversation? I have a source of sources of income, but I'm still feeling like I'm not getting to where I want to be. I might be living paycheck to paycheck, even though I'm not necessarily making, you know, a small amount of money, but I still feel as though it's not really doing what I wanted to do.
1: Right.
2: What's that thought that I should be going away with today?
1: I recommend that you do a audit of your spending. That's where the money is going. It got to be going somewhere. Do an audit of your spending. Think about what are you buying daily, weekly, monthly that is draining your income, right? Once you do that audit, think about the next thing is how do you convert that into your future plans.
2: Mm-hmm.
1: But again, the easiest thing, always understand that financial freedom is achievable. You just have to follow the daily habits and you're gonna get there. It's not gonna always come overnight, but habits cultivate success. So audit your take a understanding of what you spend money on and see where you can redirect it.
2: Yeah. All right. We've been chatting with Mikhail McKenzie of Wallet Wisdom, financial literacy advocate. Of course, we'll be having more conversations like this. And stay tuned to the cast.
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4: Welcome once again to another program of Issues in the News, where we discuss the important events that would have taken place in Guyana over the past week or so. And as is the norm, we always have a packed agenda of issues to discuss. I want to begin by welcoming from Region Number 5, West Coast Berbice. And let us go across the Berbice River and welcome those of you from Region Number 6 along the east bank of the Berbice River, New Amsterdam, Kanji, along the Quarantine Coast and all the way to Oriala and Siparuta. All of you good people who are joining us from Region Number 6, welcome to another program of Issues in the News. To our listeners who are joining us on Freedom Radio, from Rob Street, Georgetown, welcome to another program of Issues in the News. And last but not least, to the thousands of you who are joining us right across the length and breadth of Guyana, the Caribbean, North America, Europe, Asia, and beyond, welcome to another program of Issues in the News. The item that has been headlining the news over the past 48 hours is the saga that has unfolded at the Caribbean Court of Justice as published in certain leaked emails by the Express newspaper of Trinidad and Tobago. We have all read the emails and excerpts from the emails. I have my views on the unfolding saga. However, I am constrained to refrain from expressing them at this point in time. For if I do, no doubt certain quarters will place the most perverse interpretation on them and will grossly misconstrue what I say to suit their own agenda. I will not give them that opportunity. I will not give them that occasion. Importantly, the heads of the judiciary in Barbados, the Bahamas, Belize, Guyana, the Eastern Caribbean Supreme Court, Jamaica, and Trinidad and Tobago have all issued a joint statement. And I want to share this statement with you. The heads of the judiciary of Barbados, the Bahamas, Belize, Guyana, the Eastern Caribbean Supreme Court, Jamaica, and Trinidad and Tobago, which subscribe to the original and or appellate jurisdictions of the Caribbean Court of Justice, have taken note of recent public reports concerning internal correspondence and matters relating to the administration

rest upon the public confidence in the independence, impartiality, integrity, and competence of its judges. We do not consider it appropriate to comment upon the merits of the statements or allegations attributed to individual judges, nor upon matters arising within the internal deliberative or administrative processes of the court. However, we express grave concern about the breach of confidentiality which resulted in the disclosure of what appeared to be internal communications. We remain confident in the Caribbean Court of Justice as a vital regional judicial institution and in the commitment of its judges to the principles which underpin the administration of justice throughout the Caribbean. The heads of judiciary have reaffirmed their commitment to the independence of all regional judiciaries, the institutional integrity of the Caribbean Court of Justice, and the enduring importance of maintaining public trust and confidence in the courts of the region. This is a statement that demonstrates respect, sobriety, and maintains the sacrosanct aura that ought to attach to a matter of such grave importance. The tone of this statement, the content of this statement, demonstrates judicial rectitude and restraint, becoming of the institutions from which this statement emanates. Listen to the crucial paragraph. We do not consider it appropriate to comment upon the merits of the statements or allegations attributed to individual judges, nor upon matters arising within the internal deliberative or administrative process of the courts, of the court. However, we express grave concern about the breach of confidentiality which resulted in the disclosure of what appears to be internal communications. I leave that for the intelligent minds, the objective minds, to interpret and digest. A statement was issued also by the Bar Council of the Bar Association of Guyana. And I will read that statement as well. The Bar Council of the Bar Association of Guyana has noted with grave concern media reports concerning the leak of internal correspondence among the judges of the Caribbean Court of Justice. The Caribbean Court of Justice, as Guyana's final appellate court and the only court vested with jurisdiction to interpret and apply the revised Treaty of Chagaramas, must remain a bastion of justice in the Caribbean. Its institutional integrity must therefore be respected, protected, and preserved. Internal correspondence and deliberations within the court are and must remain confidential. By itself, the act of disclosing such correspondence, not its content, risks bringing the administration of justice into disrepute. The legal profession expects and respects robust discussion among the members of the court. The unauthorized disclosure of internal correspondence to the media would constitute a gross breach of confidence and a serious dereliction of duty by any person responsible. The Bar Council believes that the President of the Caribbean Court of Justice, as the leader of the court, should be afforded sufficient latitude to articulate and implement a vision for the court and the principles governing its administration with due regard to the Code of Judicial Conduct of the Caribbean Court of Justice. The Bar Council expresses no view on the substance of the matters raised in the correspondence.

a statement that is equally sober, a statement that doesn't delve into the merits or demerits of the exchange between or among the judges. A statement that commendably stay clear of being dragged into that exchange. And a statement, I believe, that asserts the respect, the continuing respect for the court and its processes. You will note the similarity in tone and content between this statement and the statement that came from the judiciaries of the Caribbean that I alluded to earlier. At least one member of the legal profession of Guyana has made a public commentary on the matter. Not surprisingly, his statement is different from the statements to which I've just made reference. His statement does not exercise the restraint that the two statements exhibited. And I am not surprised, because inasmuch as this member of the bar projects himself as an objective statesman, especially on these matters, matters concerning the administration of justice, his statement aligns with the statements that have been issued by the two parliamentary opposition parties in the Guyana Parliament. And I'm not surprised, because he went to the elections as well. Obviously, he didn't get a seat. So he's still apparently donning his political robes. And perhaps unconsciously, that is why his statement is aligned to the statements of the politicians rather than the statements that have been made by organizations representing the legal profession, both in Guyana and the Caribbean. But importantly, whatever is unfolding publicly, it is of fundamental importance that I remind that the Caribbean Court of Justice is Guyana's final court, and it stands at the apex of the system administering justice in this country. Therefore, while persons can make public statements about the court and its members, even critical ones, they are obliged by law to do so respectfully and not to subject the court or its members to scurrilous criticisms and scandalizing attacks. To do so would bring the administration of justice into disrepute and indeed constitute a contempt of court. In this regard, my attention was drawn to a post published on Facebook by Mark Goring, a leader of the We Invest in Nationhood party, WIN, and a regional candidate of that party, and a regional councillor for that party in region number 10. The post reads, and I have the post here, "The evidence show that the CCJ president compromised long. Bring the big on, let's pray out this cockroach." Let me repeat that statement. "The evidence show
that the CCJ president compromised long. Bring the bag on, let's spray out this cockroach. This is a grossly disrespectful and scurrilous attack upon the president of the Caribbean Court of Justice, the highest ranking judicial officer of the judiciary of Guyana. And it constitutes a scathing attack, not only on the Caribbean Court of Justice, but the administration of justice in Guyana. I condemn this contemptuous publication in the strongest possible term, and I invite every right-thinking member of society to do the same. If such a statement had emanated from a political party that has any respect for the rule of law and for the administration of justice in Guyana, I would have demanded an apology and a retraction of that statement. But in this particular circumstances, I know that it would be futile were I to do so. That is what I wish to say in relation to the Caribbean Court of Justice saga as I described it. I see published in certain quarters in the social media, and in particular in the new news outlet calling itself Kiskadi Watch, the contention that the People's Progressive Party civic government is holding outreaches across the country in an effort to divert attention away from the national tragedy that occurred when MV Barima sank, and the tragedy and disaster that surrounded that horrendous incident. And when I saw that article and that viewpoint peddled in Kiskadi Watch, I quickly realized why the Carey's family refused to allow the name Stabroek News to be continued to be associated with any news agency of which they were not a part. I believe they had great foresight because they saw the obvious dissent that such an outfit would be catapulted into. And just weeks after, you are seeing it. The truth of the matter is, the People's Progressive Party is grounded in a particular philosophy that weds it to the ordinary working people of this country. That is how our party evolved. For 28 years, the party remained in the political wilderness, being kept out of power by dictatorial forces and by authoritarianism. But the party, because of its strong grassroots connection, its relationship with the working people of this country across the length and breadth of Guyana, remained the most powerful political force in Guyana. And that is why we say that we have never lost a fair election in this country. Never. Up to now, the 2015 elections, we have our misgivings about it. Our petition was never heard in the courts. Never heard. Our election petition. But we never strayed from that philosophy. And we have never strayed from it to date. Despite what some armchair politicians are saying.
So public outreaches is an indispensable factor in our political work, and has always been and will always be. Outreaches, whether as a collective or by individual ministers, is a permanent feature of our work as a government and as our work as a political party. And the history of Guyana is replete with examples illustrating and demonstrating that philosophy at work. Look at any one of our ministers on any given day of the week. You will see that we are somewhere in the country. I said on this program repeatedly that we are the only party in the British Commonwealth that holds cabinet outreaches across the country, where the entire cabinet and members of parliament and senior government officials go out into regions and spend 2-3 days meeting the people in their communities. I've said that repeatedly. We do that as a collective and we do that as individual ministers. Both in or out of government, cabinet outreaches have been part of Chedi Jagan's cabinet since 1992, and it has never stopped. It has never stopped. We started cabinet outreaches just after the September 1st, 2025 elections. In November, we were in Region 6 on a cabinet outreach program. In December of 2025, we were in Region 3. June 2026, we were in Region 7. All of this happened before MV Barima sank. July 2026, we were in Region 2. August, we were in Region 1. These things, the Region 1 outreach was planned long. These things were planned since last year. And we have planned for the rest of this year. In September, we will be in Region 10. And I don't think that I have the authority to disclose the remainder of those activities. But to tell you that you will see cabinet outreaches continuing to unfold. To say that that is the reason, that MV Barima is the reason, is a verifiable lie. And I say verifiable lie because it's a deliberate lie that those people are peddling, because they ought to know, having spent so many years in the press, that that is not the truth. We don't believe in governing in air-conditioned offices in Georgetown. If you look at my postings on Facebook, I have coined a caption, "Taking Government to the People." So when we go out, it's nothing out of the ordinary. It is the norm. And thankfully, I've been making this point repeatedly on this program. So those of you who are listening to me would have heard me make this point. So you know what a blatant lie it is for them to peddle. And that brings me to the wonderful initiative of His Excellency the President, the Model Village Initiative, which is the latest initiative that we have held public consultations in relation to right across the length and breadth of the coast. I see one commentator on Facebook saying that we are doing these things in Georgetown. These fellas, they live in Canada and I don't know where else, and they are completely uninformed. And they come and they peddle
falsehoods, blatant falsehoods. The man is making the comment that we are doing this only in Georgetown while I am doing one of the presentations at Monrepo on the east coast of Demerara. The presentation is being done at Monrepo, east coast Demerara, and the gentleman comments at the bottom, oh, they're only doing this in Georgetown. They don't care for the people. And Monrepo is 10 miles from Georgetown. That's the kind of, you know, ignorance can be misinterpreted as a harsh word, but it simply means a lack of knowledge. And that's the type of lack of knowledge that you're confronted with every day. So on the East Coast alone, we did Monrepo, Good Hope, Melanie, and more. Four villages. Then West Coast Barbies, the president, I believe, did three villages. Then he went over to Region 6 the following day, and he did another couple of villages, all the way to Lynepath, Skeldon. And then he went to Region 2, and he did a few villages there as well. And the president walks with his ministers, his technical officers from his government, important state agencies, and we use that as another mini cabinet outreach. Thousands and thousands of people attend these engagements, and they get their matters addressed. And let me tell you, having participated in this Model Village Initiative consultations, I want to assure you that it is embraced by the widest cross-section of Guyanese. And it's a beautiful concept. I ask you to look at it. One presentation is on my page, but there are many on the president's page and on different pages of the government of Guyana. It's a wonderful concept. So during the last elections, we promoted a concept called delivering a better quality of life to our people. You know, I've always said that this generation of Guyanese is the most fortunate generation of Guyanese to have ever lived. What our foreparents and our parents dreamt of, what they struggled for, what they toiled for, what some of them died for, we have the great opportunity of realizing it, our generation. We never had the opportunity to even to deliver any concept resembling quality of life in this country before. We were a struggling economy, barely being able to produce, provide food and basic services to our people. For the first time in the history of our country, we can try to create these concepts that are the cornerstone of civilized society in different jurisdictions and different parts of the world. And we have an opportunity now, us, this generation, of making it happen in Guyana. And that is what this village concept captures. That is what it captures. Aesthetically pleasing environments, green environments, clean environments, nuisance-free environments. Environments that provide fora and opportunities and space, safe space for leisure and recreational activities. And I speak of clean and healthy recreational and physical and leisure activities. The model village concept is an amalgam of all these physical and aesthetic attributes of the community that we like to produce. Street lighting,
concrete drains, CCTV cameras, beautifully built streets with parapets, greenery, green trees, flowering trees planted at strategic intervals, fire hydrants, clean environment, removal of all garbage and derelict vehicles and materials, upgrading our playgrounds and open spaces so that they can be parks and children recreational centers and places where our elderly can go and do physical activities and exercises, fire hydrants at strategic places, the removal of vending from the streets and putting them at identified places, the removal from our communities of the mechanic shops, the spray painting shops, the bottom house furniture shops, the small poultry farmers, the cattle farmers, and putting them at identified places. The construction of public places for the parking of industrial equipment and industrial vehicles, heavy-duty vehicles. Nice recreational facilities bordering the seawall on the Atlantic, adjacent to the Atlantic Ocean, so that you can get fresh breeze and air. Look at one of the models. Look at the images. That is what the model village is about. And that is why, irrespective of politics and political leanings, sensible Guyanese from all walks of life have embraced and are embracing this concept. You have to be, something must be wrong with you not to want this in your community, in your village. And I come to the opposition. Any political leader that is opposed to his or her supporters being the beneficiary of these community developments is inimical to his supporters. He is not leading them, he is misleading them. So when I saw opposition parliamentarians and those pretending to be leaders dissuading people from attending these engagements and attempting to break up these engagements and protesting against these engagements, what they are doing in essence and effect, they are opposing these developmental plans for the communities, including communities where their supporters live. How can you be a leader of some worth and want to deny your supporters of a village that boasts these physical and aesthetic attributes and characteristics? You are not a leader. You are an enemy of and to your people. And these politicians in Guyana fall into this category. And they are prosecuting it. They are prosecuting this diabolical agenda of theirs in the name of the MV Barima tragedy. That by itself is an indictment on them, because they continue to prostitute the grief, the anguish, the pain of people who perished and who survived, and their relatives
of that horrible tragedy. They are using that as the platform. Because as I said in the previous programs, that incident, unfortunately, they draw energy from it. They drew energy from it. And they are continuing to draw energy from it. And I also want to spend some time speaking briefly on the right to assemble and the right to protest. Because sometimes it's good to revisit these trite matters. So no doubt, the constitution of our country and the constitutions of most countries, if not all, guarantees as a fundamental human right the right to protest peacefully, the right to assemble, etc. Let me read what the Guyana Constitution says. Except with his or her own consent, no person, this is Article 147 of our Constitution, except with his or her own consent, no person shall be hindered in the enjoyment of his or her freedom of assembly, association, and freedom to demonstrate peacefully, that is to say, his or her right to assemble freely, to demonstrate peacefully, and to associate with others, and in particular, to form and belong to political parties, trade unions, etc. So you have a right to protest. You have a right to assemble. But you must understand that the persons who are attending those meetings also have a right to assemble. And they are exercising that right to assemble when they attend those meetings. You have a right to protest and to do so peacefully. But in the exercise of your right to protest, you can't interfere with the other people's right to assemble, to attend the meetings. They have an equal right like yours. And therefore, when you demonstrate and you protest to prevent those people or affecting them from attending their meetings or affecting those meetings with your loud noises, you are interfering with their rights. It's not you alone have rights. These rights have to coexist. I must be allowed to go to my meeting while you must be allowed to protest. You can't protest to stop me or interfere with me while I'm attending my meeting or while I'm going to attend my meeting. Transpose that to what happened in Linden at the vice president's meeting. The leader of the opposition and many members of parliament from the APNU broke down the barrier in their attempts to stop persons from meeting or in their attempt to disrupt the vice president's meeting. The vice president had hundreds of people in there. Those people have a right to be there, just like how you have a right to be outside and to be protesting. Your right to protest does not include or extend to affecting those people's right to have their meeting with the vice president if they wish to do so. And the Constitution says that. It says this. Nothing contained in or done under any authority of any law shall be held to be inconsistent with or in contravention of this article to the extent that the law in question makes provision. And I'm going to skip and go straight to the one that I want to deal with. It's got a whole set of things here. That once there is a law that makes provision that is reasonably required for the purpose of protecting the rights or freedoms of other people. So they are saying that nothing done under a law
that is intended to protect the rights or freedoms of other people. Nothing done under that law will contravene that constitutional right that you have. So when there is a law that says that you can't have unlawful assembly, you can't be protesting violently. The Constitution talks about peaceful protest. Peaceful protest can't be wanting to beat another MP and calling him pussy and house slave. That is not peaceful protesting and breaking down a barrier. And there is a law under the Criminal Law Offenses Act that is called disorderly behavior, public riotous conduct, unlawful assembly. All of those are laws for which you can be arrested because they were made for the purpose of protecting the rights or freedoms of other people. That is why those laws were made. So that you can't carry out an unlawful conduct, a disorderly conduct, an unlawful assembly. You can't behave in a riotous manner. All of that, those are offenses for which you can be charged. When you interfere with people's meetings, those people's right to associate. And that is what politicians do. They mislead people. You hardly ever see the politicians getting arrested. They go behind the barrier, but they put the ordinary people in front. That is what they do. I am a politician. From 2015 to 2020, I protested many times, many places. The president, the vice president, and the entire leadership of the People's Progressive Party were in the protest lines almost weekly on different issues. For 5 years, I don't think any one of us was arrested or we were accused of misbehavior. There was one incident, I believe, at the Pegasus. When someone attempted to drive a car at us. But outside of that singular incident, for 5 years we protested. And we never had, first of all, we had permission to hold the march or the protest. That's the first thing. We got permission from the police. And then each of us had a thing around our arm that said peaceful protest. Peaceful protest. Look at that's what the law requires. Look at what went on at these meetings. You know, there is a case where, let me read this for the purpose of you who are listening. I know a lot of people like law. This is what R.H. Locke said in a case of Frank Hope against New Guyana Company Limited. Many of you may know this case. New Guyana Company Limited is when Frank Hope, the Minister of Trade, banned newsprints from Guyana so that the Mirror newspaper couldn't publish. And we took them to court. The PVP took the matter to court. And this is the judgment. And this is what R.H. Locke at the Court of Appeals said. Freedom uncontrolled will sooner or later result in anarchy or totalitarianism leading to its overthrow and will be but a denial of true freedom which our ancestors had striven for and which now stands affirmed in the Constitution by the sovereign people of Guyana in its collective capacity. Beautiful language. R.H. Locke was a master with the pen. Let me read again what he said. Freedom uncontrolled will sooner or later result in anarchy or totalitarianism leading to its overthrow, the overthrow of freedom, and will be but a denial of true freedom,
which our ancestors had striven for, and which now stands affirmed in the Constitution by the sovereign people of Guyana in its collective capacity. So you cannot have uncontrolled freedom. I put this out there so that leaders will exercise due restraint and will act responsibly when they are shepherding their flocks. But they are behaving more unruly and more riotous than those whom they are leading. I look at one gentleman who is the leader in the parliament for the APNU-AFC. His behavior. And I am not sure whether that fellow has all his faculties intact. When you look at his behavior and his utterances, knowing full well that he's in the public domain and he's being videoed and broadcast live, that is not a person who understands his responsibility in the law or under the Constitution. He doesn't exhibit any evidence that he's prepared to allow anyone else to exercise their rights. I don't know. Anyway, that is not the type of leadership that the modern world will ever countenance. And that's why I say to you that the present crop of leaders in the opposition are not qualified or capable of leading the people of this country. And I don't say that to promote my party or myself. I say that based upon the objective evidence that is available. You look at it. Their supporters who are intelligent can't be proud of such display. Cannot be proud of such display. So when we exercise our rights to protest, etc., we must understand that we have other people have rights too. And this applies across the spectrum. Not because you have a right to express yourself means that you will do so and tarnish the reputation of others. That is not freedom of speech. That's defamation. And one day I will speak about defamation and freedom of speech. And that is why I got a $10 million judgment. I got $30 million judgment against that lunatic in New York. And $10 million judgment against Basil Williams, which I have appealed. Because I should have gotten a higher award in damages. And why? Because he said that I stole law books. And I see many persons are writing in the columns, in the comment section, and saying that I stole law books. One day, one good day, I may decide to sue every one of you. Every one of you. Basil Williams is a former attorney general and he couldn't defend it. So you continue putting that. And one day, when I get angry with you, I will file legal proceedings against every one of you who say that. And imagine if I get $10 million per head. The operator laughing. Because I'll share it with him. Because he will have to find the comments for me. $10 million per head. Is that a bad payday when you think about it? And then I'll retire.
after that, I will just spend the rest of my life going after you for these judgments that I'll recover against you. Anyway, I want to thank you very much for being with me over the past hour. I think we have dealt with a number of the issues. I see someone sent me a message that they are laughing to. One of my lawyers, and he's saying that he's taking notes. This is the lawyer who won the case against Basil Williams. He just sent me a message and said, yes, let us proceed. So, are you getting me vexed? Get me vexed. Continue to put in that comment section. One day, my patience will go and every one of you will be sued. Thank you very much. I love you all. And enjoy the rest of the week. Stay safe. And I'll see you next week. Thank you.

Kakuapan kai unaw at wanamaj de ik, Dera 102.5 FM na ik 560 AM gayana pardan na ik wana regional radio stations ije an kapam Mabaruma, Essequibo Coast, Bartica, Oriela, Madia, Bina Hill anay, Letham na ik ay Sharton e. 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

Hello there, and a very good evening to you, a very good Monday evening to you, and welcome to Melodies of Love, right here on NCN Radio, the voice of Guyana. How are you this Monday evening? Hope you had a great weekend, hope your day was a good one. Let's hope our music this evening will put you in a great frame of mind for a wonderful night's rest, and let's hope your week ahead will be a great one. I am Nazim Hussein, Tevin Divine. He's on the other side of the microphone, and he will be spinning those melodies of love. Our first selection, it's a cover from the movie Talash that came out in 1969, a movie that starred Sharmila Tagore and Rajendra Kumar. Here's our opening selection.

Those were two beautiful selections there on Melodies of Love, right here on NCN Radio, Voice of Guyana. The next selection is from the movie Jab Hari Met Sejal that came out in 2017, that starred Shah Rukh Khan and Anuksha, followed by a song from the movie Tere Naal Love Ho Gaya. Here now are two more selections.

That was absolutely beautiful. Time for us now to hear from Raptor. That's a movie that came out in 2017. Arijit Singh will sing for us.

Well, that's all the time we've got on our program for this Monday's edition of Melodies of Love, right here on NCN Radio, the voice of Guyana. Thank you for being a part of our program. Hope you enjoyed our playlist. I'm Nazim Hussein, thanking Tevin Devine for being with us, spinning those selections, leaving you with, as usual, LOL. Lots of love. Whoa.

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You're tuned into Vintage Melodies. 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

Lift. 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

As we get closer to bringing the curtain down on this week's Vintage Melodies coming up, All I Have to Do is Dream by the Everly Brothers, Conway Twitty and Joni Lee with Don't Cry Joni, and My Girl by The Temptations. Enjoy.

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1: 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Latham, Mabaruma, Madia, Bartika, Oriala, Esiquibo naik wana wish ay shartan I. You are listening to the Voice of Guyana, transmitting on 102.5 FM, 560 AM, 95.1 FM in Latham, Mabaruma, Madia, Bartika, Oriala, Essequibo, and our home, Aishelton.
2: Thank you very much. This is Newsday with Anne Soy in Nairobi and Andrew Peach in London. On the way in the next few minutes, more on the rescue efforts in Nepal as stories emerge of how people have survived. The situation, we're told, particularly difficult in Rasuwar, where people are relying on generators for electricity. More coming up.
3: We'll also bring you the latest on those attacks by the US on an Iranian island and Iran's response. And as ever, we'd love to hear your thoughts on anything that you hear on the program. Our text number is +44 77 86 20 50 85. We start with the latest from floods in the Nepal-Tibet border. The death toll in Nepal has now risen to 903, according to Nepal's National Disaster Authority, adding that in excess of 4,000 are still missing. The authorities say that they are intensifying efforts to free hundreds of people trapped inside tunnels at hydropower projects. Crews, including experts from China and India, have been attempting to make contact, but have so far received no response from inside the tunnel. That's according to officials there.
2: Now, stories of what happened in amongst the floods to thousands of individuals are now emerging. Stories like this one. In a matter of minutes, a surge of flood water swept through parts of northern Nepal, destroying homes and bridges and schools. The school we're talking about was completely destroyed by the water. It's in Nuwakot. 900 pupils, though, made it to safety just before the waters arrived. Why? Because the school's head teacher made a very quick decision to evacuate. I've been talking to him. He's Rajendra Dawadi.
4: At the time, I was teaching inside my classroom. Then I came back on the school basement area. Then at the same time, one of my friends who is teaching in another class, social studies, and he came from the class and said that one of my brother telephoned me from Rasuwa, upper village. Then he told me, you go away from Trishuli High School because the flood is coming there. Then after I called some of my colleagues on the basement and said that we have to stop this school because many of the people came there to say that the flood is coming. And some of the other friends also get the information from their relatives, from the friends, and they are also saying that the flood is coming. Then after I immediately stopped the school and sent the children away from the school.
2: I'm just wondering how you then get such a large number of young people to go to a safe place. How did you even identify the place that would be safer for them to be?
4: One of my boss came just inside the school with full of students of day shift. And I told the driver immediately to take off some students who are remaining here in the school and you go away. And he also left the school. And we, the students who are remaining in the girls' hostel, 30 students are there, were there at the time. And we and that students, there we are running and go to uphill.
2: And what about those students who are panicking, who are frightened, who, you know, perhaps didn't know what to do for the best?
4: For the students who are panicked, who are frightened, we put them on the motorbike and another friend, their friend, they catch them and they send them out from the school.
2: What happened at school after all of this, once everyone had been evacuated? Just describe what the flood did.
4: When we ran away, looking back and running away, and we reached at the top of the hill within the 2-5 minutes, then I returned back and I looked back to the school. At the time, the school is totally swept away, swallowed. Nothing is left.
2: The whole school is gone. And
4: All school is gone.
2: We'll talk about the impact of that on you in just a sec. But in that moment where you saw the school washed away and therefore 900 young people saved by your decision, what went through your mind?
4: So I become so sad because on that way, I missed one of my colleagues, Mr. Santos Pariyar, who is my lower secondary social study teacher, and one of my non-teaching staff. I missed them. I have an emotional attachment with that school also because I was the student of the same school. Then from last 23 years, I am teaching there. So I became so heartbroken, and that was behind my imagination. I sat down and looked at their only scared there, very terrified, sir.
2: Yeah. So in that moment, rather than thinking about the good that your decision had done, you're thinking about the damage to the buildings and obviously people who had been lost in the flood. Tell me what's happening now. How's everyone coping now with the situation that they're in the area where you are, where obviously the impact of the flood continues?
4: I was a different area from my house, and the river bridges are all destroyed, all were destroyed on that flood. And we were also 51 students, and me, my staffs were there in another side. We were evacuated by the helicopter. After 3 days, 4 days, then we are here in our places. Students have gone to their own home with their parents. There is there, but they are scared. Now they are horrified. They are terrified about their study, their board examination, their upcoming studies. They are frightened, and their parents and other people asking me about their study. But I told them,

0: to co-op me, to join with me, and then they support me. We have done my best duties because we saved the people's life, not only 900 people, the students from the day shift, primary students from grade nursery to grade 7 students, they were also coming by buses or by walk. We stopped them on the right places. So we saved the people's life that we feel proud on that moment. But we lost everything. We lost our school building. We lost our properties. We lost our colleagues. On that side, we heartbroken, sir.
1: Amazing guy, Rajendra Dewadi, the head teacher who saved the lives of hundreds of pupils at his school in northern Nepal. Lots of reaction to this on text and WhatsApp, as you might imagine. Mandela in Freetown says, I feel so proud of the head teacher, did so well to save a whole generation from that part of Nepal. And my thoughts are with the families of the deceased. We mourn with them. May the souls of the departed rest in peace.
2: And Chatim Daniel Dewey in Juba says that he's deeply concerned and saddened by the huge number of people affected and says that may God protect those at risk and comfort the affected families. And Andrew, you're talking about this amazing rescue, talking to the head teacher, but there are other schools that haven't been so lucky.
1: Yeah, we've got on the live page a lot more information about the story. bbc.com/news is where you'll find it. And one of the aspects we've drawn on there on the live page is about other schools, 19 of them affected in three different districts, according to the Education Ministry in Nepal. More than 200 students are among 4,247 people who remain missing. That figure just updated by the National Disaster Risk Reduction and Management Authority in Nepal. 4,247 people missing, 3,655 Nepalese, 592 people from elsewhere.
2: We'll bring you more on that story from Nepal later. For now, let's go to the United Arab Emirates following this resurgence of airstrikes between the United States and Iran. They have been involved in their first military strikes in over a month. It began when the U.S. hit what it described as Iranian mine launchers on an island in the Strait of Hormuz. Iran responded with attempted strikes on Jordan and also on the United Arab Emirates, according to the Iranian military. Our next guest is there. Aveen Karim is the deputy foreign editor of the National News in the UAE. She joins us from Abu Dhabi. Welcome to the program. What's the latest where you are?
3: Thank you very much for having me. Like you said, this is the biggest escalation we've had in over a month between the U.S. and Iran. The U.S. struck what it said were two Iranian launchers on Larak Island, which is just offshore from a key port in Bandar Abbas in Iran, and it sits on the Strait of Hormuz. Iran retaliated. Jordan said it intercepted 8 missiles. Like you said, Iranian army has also claimed to have targeted the UAE, but we haven't seen any confirmation or any comment from the UAE regarding those claims. But it must be noted also that the IRGC and the Iranian army do often claim to attack different countries or exaggerate the attacks that they have carried out. What's important is that this latest round of fighting comes after the U.S. said they took action against the mines that were in the Strait of Hormuz and that they had largely freed the international waterway of the mines. They also did threaten to take action against any mine-laying forces, and this is exactly what they've accused the Iranians of doing with the launchers on Larak Island, sent comfort that they had observed sort of movement with the Iranian forces trying to put mines back into the Strait of Hormuz.
2: As you say, there has been a lull in the attacks for a period of nearly a month. What will the reaction be, in your view, to this resurgence from Jordan, from the UAE?
3: So typically we don't see a huge response from Jordan. It depends on what the targets were. The Iranians said that they were targeting a U.S. base in Jordan. I think

0: think this might be the end of the latest round of escalation, but it really depends on what the US hit on the ground in Iran as well. Because the US said they had targeted Larak Island, but then you had US President Donald Trump post a video that appeared to be AI generated, in which claimed that Kharg Island was hit as well, but there was no official comment regarding Kharg Island from neither the US nor Iran. Kharg Island is much more strategic economically than Larak Island. Before the war, 90% of Iran's oil was exported from here, and it's a really huge energy hub. So that would mark a major escalation if it were attacked. But this just comes as part of what President Trump has described, this new shift from military to economic pressure on Iran. There's been, new sanctions recently. There's also a push by the US Treasury for even further sanctions. So by targeting these sort of islands, which are energy hubs for Iran, it's just part of that larger economic pressure that they're trying to impose on Iran at a time where diplomacy efforts are still ongoing behind the scenes.
1: How has that economic pressure campaign been received in the region?
0: So I think in the region, it's been met with, a more positive outlook than, let's say, the military tactics, because obviously everyone in the region wants de-escalation when it comes to military options, because this war that started 6 months ago obviously had huge regional repercussions and saw many countries in the region being dragged into it. So with economic pressure, this limits it to something that's just between the US and Iran. But in Iran, it hasn't been received very positively. Iranian officials have sort of brushed off the campaign, saying that it doesn't really have an impact. But we do know that it does have an impact, looking as well as the at the Iranian rial and also inflation. And also, the Strait of Hormuz has had global repercussions economically, including on Iran. So it hasn't been met very positively from inside Iran.
1: Many thanks, Aveen Karim, their deputy foreign editor of the National News of UAE.
2: Now live to Mumbai and Archana Shukla, our business presenter on Newsday today. Archana, give us a sense of what the impact of all of this is on oil prices in the hours after the attack.
3: Well, that's really a clear sign of how markets are perceiving the risks, isn't it, Andrew? And, since we last spoke earlier today, the prices for Brent crude, which is the international benchmark that, nearly two-thirds of the world's traded oil uses to price oil, that has gone up, climbed 2.7%, and it's trading a little over $90 a barrel now. And that clearly shows the concerns that oil traders are now having. They're back to us asking questions that, how long is this new escalation phase going to last? Could it be days? Could it be weeks? And that's why the pricing that we are seeing, this is for the November, the oil that will be delivered in the month of November. So those prices, the future prices are now going up, clearly showing the concerns. And this also is crucial because in the month of August, we saw oil supplies improve through the Strait of Hormuz. The data from the shipping tracking data, if we look at a couple of ships had passed on a daily basis through the Strait of Hormuz, but now it's gone down to again five or six over the weekend, according to some of the ship tracking data. And that clearly will put pressure on oil supplies to countries that are heavily dependent on oil coming through the Persian Gulf, which is mostly Asian economies, which are already dealing with high inflation, and are seeing impact of high crude oil prices, directly reflecting in day-to-day life. And another impact that would be felt by consumers is because the refining capacity globally, Andrew, is already under pressure. So we had seen, even when prices were easing off for crude oil, the price for diesel and petrol was not coming down. And now with prices going up again, the impact and pressure on consumers is going to only go up.
2: Archana in Mumbai, thank you very much.
1: And at 22 minutes past the hour, time now for some sports news with Nishat Lalda.
4: Thank you, Anne. News of a shock first round exit from the US Open tennis in New York. Four times winner Novak Djokovic is out, beaten in five grueling sets by Argentina's Marione Navone, a player inside the top 50 who called this win unbelievable. Djokovic, who's 39, suffered physically in the humid conditions. He vomited on court and was struggling with his back, and he was visibly emotional when the match ended. Well, after that contest in the Arthur Ashe Stadium, 46-year-old Venus Williams and Sophia Kenin, two American wildcards, took to the court. It was 13 minutes past midnight when they started. That's the latest any match has begun at the US Open. Kenin won it a few minutes ago. She took it 6-2, 7-6. The English Premier League champions Arsenal will look to make it two wins from two when they play at Aston Villa later. Now, if they do win, they'll go level with Chelsea, Hull and Manchester City, who all secured a second straight win this weekend. And Saudi Pro League side Al Hilal have confirmed the signing of Aston Villa and England striker Ollie Watkins for $68 million. Meanwhile, Barcelona are reportedly closing in on a move for Arsenal striker Gabriel Jesus. The transfer window across Europe will close on Tuesday.
1: Nishat, many thanks.
2: In London, we are in the middle of the Notting Hill Carnival, celebrating 60 years this year. It involves parades, floats, costumes, reggae, soca, calypso music and a whole host of West Indian food. It is a key feature of London's cultural calendar, particularly important, of course, to the Caribbean community, many of whose forebears came to the city as part of the Windrush generation in the 1950s and 1960s. As part of it, there is a steel pan band competition. This year's winners are the Ebony Steel Band. Here they are performing in 2023.

0: Now, Vincent John is a member of the Notting Hill Carnival Enterprises Trust. They organised the event in the 2010s. He was the chairman of the carnival from 2012 to 2014. I've been speaking to Vincent about the enduring significance of carnival.
1: Master Nick UK Carnival Band is probably one of the only Creole cultural band in at Notting Hill. And we focus on really sustaining the cultural heritage, or French and Anglo cultural heritage. We try to present that in terms of the costumes to reflect some of the aspects of our culture, namely the madras fabric, but also modernizing to ensure that we keep up with the times to reflect current experiences and tastes of our masqueraders.
0: And what's the music like?
1: The music, it's the music currently the one which is taking over the Caribbean and other parts of the world. It's called the bouillon music. And the bouillon music emanated from a band called WCK some 20-odd years ago, but it's been developed and modernized with a lot of electronics. And it's a very vibrant and pulsating music, which currently is being played at Notting Hill Carnival and many other carnivals in Miami and other parts of the USA.
0: Everything you're telling me makes me want to be there, I have to say. You've obviously been at many Notting Hill carnivals. The event dates back 60 years now. How has it changed over that time?
1: Well, I mean, I came here as a boy in 1966 when the carnival really started, some say even the year before, and I've seen the changes. I was in a particular position, a vantage point, in terms of being chairman of the Notting Hill Carnival from 2012 to 2014. So I'm quite well-versed in terms of what's involved in organising it. It has changed, I think, in terms of a reduction in the number of mass bands, which to some extent creates a bit of a gap between the parading bands. It's also changed in terms of more electronic music, DJs, as opposed to having sort of singers, live singers on stage on the floats, and I think that's probably something which we need to look at to improve the carnival. Yes, electronic played music, fantastic, but we need to also keep the culture alive and generate interest of a young people, particularly calypso, soca, and even boya singers, yes, to make sure that the carnival reflects what is happening around the world. I think also that the costumes have changed. Sadly, I think some say that there's too much of the bikini presentation as opposed to traditional and historical masks, which tells a story. And I think that's a thing which any organizer will have to be concerned about, making sure that the presentations and the depiction of carnival on the streets reflect all aspects of our lives and also aspects of our culture.
0: That was Vincent John, who used to run the Notting Hill Carnival, still passionate about it. And I very much enjoyed talking to Vincent about the music and the food and the steel pans that you can hear in the background now. And you wish you were there?
2: And I can see colourful pictures from the coverage there. It looks very exciting. Have you been there?
0: Yeah, not this year, but I have in the past. It is a great, great event. And the fact that it's enduring and still attracts millions of people 60 years on is incredible. We'll leave you with the steel pans and then we'll continue with the headlines on Newsday.
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2: Hello, welcome to Newsday on the BBC World Service with Anne Soy in Nairobi and Andrew Peach in London.
0: The death toll in Nepal after flooding has now risen to 903, according to the National Disaster Authority. The latest coming up.
2: 8 killed and 18 missing after a ferry capsizes off northern Cyprus.
0: And the latest from Ukraine, where Russian attacks have been hitting publishing houses and printing presses. First, the latest headlines.
7: BBC News with Emily Thomas. American forces have struck two Iranian launches on a small island in the Strait of Hormuz. The US Navy said they were preparing to fire rockets. Iran's Revolutionary Guard fired ballistic missiles at two US-operated air bases in Jordan in retaliation. They also said an oil tanker had caught fire after hitting two mines in the Strait of Hormuz. The Nepal Disaster Authority says the number of dead from last week's flash flood in the border region with Tibet has risen to more than 900 as more bodies have been recovered. The number of missing sharply rose to over 4,200. Meanwhile, the Chinese authorities have begun tightly controlling social media posts on the floods. One person has been detained after suggesting 500 people may have died in the disaster on the Tibetan side. China's official count is 16 dead. The leaders of China, Russia, India, Pakistan and Central Asian nations are gathering in the capital of Kyrgyzstan for a two-day summit on regional security. The Shanghai Cooperation Organization groups Asia's largest countries in a regional bloc that seeks to counterbalance Western powers. The acting governor of Russia's Belgorod region near the border with Ukraine says a missile attack killed two people and injured another 16. He said several warehouses in Belgorod were on fire. Authorities in the Mexican state of Zacatecas say a car bomb exploded in front of a police station. Six people were injured in the attack in the town of Ojo Caliente. The U.S. Park Service says one man has died after a flash flood in the Grand Canyon forced the evacuation of dozens of campers and hikers. 15 people remain unaccounted for. And the World Nomad Games are opening in Kyrgyzstan later today. The games feature traditional sports from nomadic cultures, including horseback wrestling and falconry. World News from the BBC.
0: Thank you very much indeed. Welcome to Newsday. Anne's in Nairobi, Andrew in London. In the next few minutes, the latest from Nepal after the floods there last week, as hundreds of people reported missing are believed to be employees of Nepal's hydropower sites.
2: And the latest from India also says that at least 275 Indian nationals still remain missing in Nepal, while the Australian government says there are 43 Australians missing there. Have you got any comments or thoughts on anything that you hear on the program? Please send them our way. Our text number, which works for WhatsApp as well, is +44 77 86 20 50 85.
0: Let's look now at these hydropower projects. Very much the focus of rescue efforts in Nepal after the flash flooding there. 14 different hydropower and solar projects along the Trishuli River. 900 people still missing. Meanwhile, local police say 788 people died in Nepal. The Chinese authorities are talking about 16 deaths with 3,000 people missing across both countries affected. Going to talk now to Dr. Uni Krishnan, Global Humanitarian Director for the Children's Charity Plan International, who's actually been to some of the worst affected areas along the Trishuli River and is live with us from Kathmandu. Thank you very much indeed, Dr. Krishnan, for being with us. I know you spent a lot of time in the rescue zone yesterday. Just give me a sense of what it's like.
8: Good morning, Andrew. Thank you for having me. It's quite heartbreaking what we are seeing in Trishuli and Nuwakot and some of the worst impacted areas. On the one side, we can see how the level of destruction and devastation these flash floods and monster floods have left, where there used to be homes, people used to celebrate their birthdays. This is completely gone. They've lost everything. The second thing, we were also watching how the rescue helicopters were flying in and out from Trishuli, and every time a helicopter comes, is a mixed feelings for the people who are on the ground, because many of them have been waiting for days And some of them know that they will be reunited with their families same day yesterday, but some of them also know their loved ones are not coming back, and they were there to collect the body bags, and they were taking them for the last rites. It's very heartbreaking to see what is unfolding there.
0: What are people saying? What conversations did you have yesterday with people there?
8: Yeah, so the people who were able to survive and who were able to flee from the impacted areas and travel, which took them sometimes days, are, of course, they are genuinely happy that they've been able to survive. But there are large number of children who are separated from their families. You know, some of them have lost their parents. Yesterday, I was at a center which is managed by Plan International, and the government and the local authorities and volunteers, where there are more than 56 children who are separated and unaccompanied with their parents. So they need everything. And one of the things which we are hearing from children is also about the next big flood. You know, this is very much on their mind. So that fear of the next big flood. And please don't forget, this is also a community where some of them have already experienced the monster earthquake 10 years ago. So there's only so much the human minds can take. So this is one of the reasons why, along with the life-saving assistance, you know, such as clean water, food, and medical assistance, one of the things which Plan International is prioritizing is also dealing with the emotional needs of children. And to bring a sense of normalcy, it is absolutely important we provide some recreational space for them, you know, play activities and also learning activities, because these are activities that will help a child to be a child again. So along with search and rescue and life-saving assistance, it is necessary also to focus on some of the most invisible needs, especially some of the most vulnerable, such as children, women, and their two girls.
0: And in terms of adults, it's so overwhelming what's happened. It might be hard to process anyway, but I guess there's not even time to think about it because there are so many practical things that need attending to.
8: Yeah, when you can see some of the houses, you know, which is completely submerged in mud now, you know, there is very small opening through which now barely a cat or a dog can enter. These are the doors through which, you know, people used to walk in, but it's all submerged and they have lost everything. And also we were told about close to 20 bridges have collapsed. So it is very difficult to get aid into the other side crossing the river, and no one is taking chances to, you know, cross the river by foot or using other mechanism, because the water is flowing at that high speed, and then also the force at which the mud is coming is too much. So that is what is making aid distribution even more difficult. So it's a big challenge, but where aid is getting through is making all the difference. Yesterday, from Plan International, we carried about 5 truckloads of vital relief supplies, especially for children. Some of them were dignity kits, which includes hygiene materials for girls. But we had to stop at Trishuli from where this has to be transported using smaller vehicles. So we are working very much with local organizations for a very long time. Also, before the crisis, we'll continue to work even after this floods on disaster risk reduction and resilience work. So it is working through those local organizations and local volunteers and the local government mechanisms. We are able to take more and more aid into some of the worst impacted areas.
0: And the way you describe it, both the government and the aid organizations' efforts there are pretty impressive. I mean, it's obviously a massive task, and there's still a huge amount of work to be done, but it sounds as though the rescue operation is going well.
8: Yeah, I would definitely give a lot of credit to the coordination efforts by the government, because one of the things I've seen which was quite impressive is you need to clearly register what materials you are ready to bring in. So what will you bring? Where will you deliver? When will you deliver? This information sharing is at the heart of any relief coordination, and that's happening really very well. And this is too big a disaster. Everyone knows this. Government knows this. Local people know this. Too big for any one single agency to respond. So it's really great to see also the solidarity that is pouring in from England, the United Kingdom, and other countries, and the support that's coming in. But this relief and recovery is not going to be a 100-meter sprint. It's going to be a long marathon, because people have lost everything. They need to start from a blank page once again. So that is why the support for Nepal must continue as we move forward.
0: That is the thing. Once it's no longer in the headlines, the effort, the money, the aid is still needed. Thank you very much indeed for being with us. I really appreciate your time. That's Dr. Unnikrishnan, the Global Humanitarian Director for the Children's Charity Plan International. And it's pretty sobering, Anne, isn't it, to hear Dr. Krishnan talk about his experiences there over the last 24 hours.
2: Yeah, the magnitude of it is just shocking. I was reading about farmland that has been swept away and, you know, people are left there without homes, without anything, even the crops that were on the farms. To Cyprus now, an island divided by an unresolved war, where a passenger ferry leaving the northern Turkish recognized territory carrying more than 260 people and heading to Turkey capsized just 2 kilometers off the coast. 8 people died. The authorities say that 249 people have been rescued, but an estimated 18 remain missing. The boat's captain and a number of crew members have since been arrested. But is it any clearer yet how this ferry overturned and capsized? I got the latest from Tom Cleaver, chief reporter at the Cyprus Mail in the divided capital of Nicosia.
9: What we know so far is that shortly after departing from the new port of Kyrenia, this boat began taking on water. A video footage from inside the boat shortly after it left Kyrenia showed the floor of the passenger cabin began to fill with water quite quickly. And then within a few miles of the coast of Kyrenia, the boat was listing and then capsized and then sank, with people exiting the boat, jumping into the sea, a fleet of commercial vessels and pleasure craft leaving both the new and the old port of Kyrenia to rescue whoever they could. A formal search and rescue operation was initiated within minutes as well. And like you said, 241 people were brought to shore alive. 8 people are confirmed to have died. And now we are 19 hours after the ship sank and 18 people still remain unaccounted for.
2: And I did mention also that the boat's captain and a number of crew members have been arrested. What are the authorities saying? Why have they been arrested?
9: Thus far, we don't know the exact reason why they've been arrested. What we know is that they will most likely appear in court in a couple of hours, the captain and 7 members of the crew. The Turkish Cypriot Prime Minister Ünal Üstel said that a full investigation will be launched. He said that no stone will be left unturned in that investigation, and that even the slightest negligence will be uncovered. However, we don't know exactly what they've been arrested for. Footage, as I say, from inside the boat at the time showed that people noticed that the boat was taking on water quite quickly. Some of those who made it ashore told my colleagues in Kyrenia that they had asked for the boat to be turned around at that point and that the captain had refused. But that remains as eyewitness testimony and has not yet been confirmed.
2: And you talk about the 241 who were brought ashore. In what condition were they, and what's happening with them now?
9: Many of them were hospitalised at hospitals around the island's northern third, both in Kyrenia and in Nicosia. However, the Turkish Cypriot Health Minister Hakan Dinçiurik said in the early hours of this morning that a significant number of patients have been discharged and have been sent home. Additionally, those who do not live in Cyprus were sent to hotels in and around Kyrenia as well to be housed for the night and for as long as they may stay in Cyprus until they eventually return to their country of origin. What we know is that at the moment, I do not believe any people are in serious conditions in those hospitals. But as I say, the 18 people who remain unaccounted for are still unaccounted for, and searches are continuing in the sea and in the air for those people.
2: Are accidents of this kind unusual occurrences in that region?
9: Accidents of this magnitude are exceedingly rare, to my knowledge. Ünal Üstel, the Turkish Cypriot Prime Minister, said that the incident yesterday was the worst maritime disaster Cyprus has ever experienced. We know that the seas can be quite rough off the coast of Kyrenia and generally off the coast of Cyprus. There were severe storms on Saturday as well, which actually, in an unrelated incident, claimed the life of another man who was on a personal boat off the coast of Ayanapa, which is in the southeast of Cyprus. However, we do not believe at the moment that the weather was the root cause behind this incident. Officials have been saying that the weather was quite calm on Sunday, especially in the middle of the day when the boat set sail. But aside from that, the investigation is very much in its infancy regarding the circumstances which led to the boat's sinking.
2: Tom Cleaver there, chief reporter at the Cyprus Mail, speaking to me a little earlier.
0: Now, it's not every day we get live sporting drama while we're on air with Newsday. We've certainly had some in the last couple of hours, though. Nishat Lala with the details.
10: Yes, we certainly have, Andrew, and that is because Novak Djokovic is out of the US Open Tennis Championships. The 39-year-old, playing late into the night at Flushing Meadows in New York, fell in five grueling sets to Argentina's Mariano Navone. Djokovic, a four times US Open winner, struggled physically, as our correspondent Russell Fuller has been telling us.
11: Djokovic had a medical timeout before the final set. He had a back massage. He took painkillers. He'd already vomited multiple times on court before that. And it was a desperately unpleasant experience for him. He says it's a serious issue which he's trying to address. He's been struggling with an underlying health condition for much of the year, which is exacerbated by hot and humid conditions. And he said that he despised every moment that he spent on the court.
10: Well, that match finished shortly after midnight and then followed a women's singles first round match between 46-year-old Venus Williams and Sophia Kenin, two American wildcards. Now, their match was the latest ever start at a US Open. Kenin fended off a second set fight back from Venus Williams to win it 6-2, 7-6. It finished just before 2 a.m. local time. In the English Premier League, champions Arsenal will look to make it two wins from two tonight when they play at Aston Villa. Now, it's been a time of much player movement at Villa Park, with a number of key names leaving the club, including striker Ollie Watkins, whose transfer to Saudi Pro League club Al Hilal has now been confirmed. Villa seemed to be missing their star players when they lost their opening Premier League match 4-0 to Brighton, but Arsenal boss Mikel Arteta thinks Villa will have a plan.
12: Well, I don't know. I think each club will have their own strategy. I think the way they have operated and the results that they got are incredible. I think they deserve huge credit for what they've done over the last few years. And I'm sure they are really clever. They have some very, very smart people in this football club. It's really well operated. And I'm sure that they are very clear what they want to do.
10: Well, if Arteta's Arsenal win at Villa later, they'll go level at the top with Manchester City, Hull and Chelsea. That after Chelsea's 4-3 win over Brighton. Chelsea's new manager, Xabi Alonso, very content with where his side is at the moment.
13: The main feeling is happiness, because we know each victory we need to enjoy it. But as well, there are things that we need to read from the game. It is game two for us. The product is not the final one, it's an development process, it's in an improvement process. Every game is going to be experience for us. We have done well and we can do better.
10: Manchester United captain Bruno Fernandes earned more plaudits after his hat-trick helped the team come from behind to beat Ipswich 5-2. Former United boss Jose Mourinho is enjoying life in his second spell at Real Madrid, who made it three wins from three to go top of Spain's La Liga. They beat Malaga 4-0. And in golf, American Scottie Scheffler has won his second FedEx Cup, the PGA Tour's season-ending championship in Atlanta. He picked up a $10 million winner's cheque and he moves above Tiger Woods at the top of the PGA Tour's all-time career earnings money list.
0: Thank you, Nishat. More at bbc.com/sport.
2: A series of Russian attacks has hit publishing houses and printing presses across Ukraine, destroying around 12 million books and leaving some schools short of textbooks for the new term. Russia is accused of targeting other artistic and cultural sites in an attempt to damage symbols of Ukrainian heritage. Prior to this full-scale invasion 4.5 years ago, Vladimir Putin questioned the legitimacy of an independent Ukrainian state and culture. Our Ukraine correspondent Dan Johnson reports from some of the places now feeling the impact of the war.
14: On the edge of Ukraine's capital, the Konvi publishing house bears the imprint of Russia's latest attacks. Its bombed-out remains, testament to a dark new chapter of this war. The printing press has been almost completely destroyed. It's burned, the roof has collapsed here. You can still smell the aftermath, and there are piles of charred books and then some others that have sort of survived, but they've suffered water damage. These are actually English textbooks that should have been destined for schools. It says, "I'm William and I'm from the UK. My dad is Ukrainian, but my mum is British. My grandmother lives in Nottingham. It's a beautiful city." This means there's going to be a textbook shortage now for the start of the new term. The company's commercial director, Victoria Hyde, tells me the strike came just as they were ramping up to print 1.3 million textbooks.
15: I believe it is deliberate on the part of the Russian Federation. Over the past 2 months, some of the largest publishing houses have lost their warehouses, where very large quantities of books were stored. The Russians are also destroying printing houses in an attempt to erase Ukraine as a nation, but frankly, they will not succeed.
14: Kyiv's Pochina second-hand book market was also hit, burning down hundreds of stalls and destroying countless treasured books. In the smouldering ruins, I met Lilia Velika, a book blogger determined to salvage something from the ashes.
16: Books are saving us, and losing this is like losing our hearts.
14: It's not only books. Museums, art galleries, opera houses and a film studio have been damaged. Symbols of collective identity Ukrainians believe are being targeted to undermine their sense of national belonging. And a Russian drone hit the golden domes of Kyiv-Pechersk Lavra, a cultural and spiritual icon and a UNESCO World Heritage Site.
17: The decoration in here is incredibly ornate. There's gold leaf everywhere. It's seriously impressive, with really detailed images and murals. There are fans running to try to dry this cathedral out because of the water damage, and I can still smell the impact of the fire that tore through the roof.
14: UNESCO Director General Khalid El Anani visited on the monastery's 975th anniversary.
18: I was deeply saddened to see today the significant damage caused by June attacks. UNESCO firmly condemns them and all attacks against cultural property protected under international law.
14: Russia denied targeting the Pechersk Lavra and claimed to only attack sites with military links. Ukraine's culture minister, Tatiana Berezhna, dismisses that.
19: This is existential war, so Russia wants to destroy us as a nation, to erase us as a nation, like Ukrainians do not exist and have never existed. That's why Russia targets our cultural heritage, the symbols of our presence here for a lot of time. They understand that it's very important for us, because we protect our identity, we protect our culture, and Russia wants to ruin everything that it cannot appropriate.
14: She says digitization can protect art and literature and ensure children can learn even without physical books. But back at Konvi Publishing, Victoria Hyde captures the depth these attacks strike at.
15: In the beginning was the word. The word is everything. It is our development, our culture, and our historical heritage that is passed down from generation to generation. The word is born in a book. And the book is born in a printing house.
14: Vladimir Putin has denied the existence of a distinct Ukrainian culture, but the sight of burning books means his war is only hardening determination here to ensure it survives.
2: Dan Johnson there, our Ukraine correspondent, reporting.
0: Now, over the last week or so, we've had reaction from Canada to the 50% tariffs imposed by the US on some Canadian goods as the two countries failed to reach an agreement on tariffs. Canada now striking back with tariffs ranging from 15 to 50% on US goods. We thought it was time to reach out to some US business owners to see how they're being impacted. I've been talking to Dave Coutinho. He owns and co-founded the Reservoir Distillery, which is in Virginia. I asked Dave how much business he did with Canada before these tariffs came in.
20: Well, I was just getting it started, and I had a relationship with a distributor, and I had actually, I was in Canada, in Calgary and well, Alberta, and then over in Victoria for a whiskey show the week before the inauguration, about a year and a half ago, and had cleared out my inventory there. I was ready for a nice order, showed up on January 20th, and within that week, my business was gone.
21: Tell me how you feel about that, because this is business lost to you because of the spat, the dispute, however you want to describe it, between the two countries.
20: Well, it's frustrating, and it's frustrating for a lot of small businesses in the United States and a lot of my peers in my industry. You know, when you are a small business, you put a lot of time and effort into developing these different markets, and international business in and of itself is also has its own unique problems associated with it. So when you spend time and money and effort going in and doing something and then have it essentially shut down through measures that are completely beyond your own control for something that you feel is silly is extraordinarily frustrating.
21: Yes, I'm sure. President Trump obviously said he'd put America first. That was one of the main claims he made, one of the main platforms he stood on when he was elected to be president for the second term. So in a way, he's just seeing through what he promised.
20: Do I feel that he's seeing through with what he promised by starting a trade war with Canada?
21: Tell
20: no, I don't think that's true at all, especially for small businesses. Maybe for larger businesses that can benefit from relationships with the administration, but certainly not for any of the entrepreneurs and small businesses that drive most of the American economy.
21: Right, because I mean, obviously the focus in recent times has been more on foreign policy, but winding back to earlier in the presidency, there was an awful lot of talk about him using tariffs as a weapon against other countries, and often quite effectively.
20: Well, true, he's doing that, but I don't think that it has any benefit whatsoever to the American business or the American consumer. It is honestly not an intelligent thing to do.
21: What do you want to happen now, then? You want there to be some kind of trade deal?
20: With Canada?
21: Yeah.
20: Well, everyone hopes that there is a good trade deal, but nobody is hopeful for that to actually happen. I think Carney said it very well when the U.S. is now viewed as writing contracts in pencil. So it's hard to imagine that any country is going to actually come to a real agreement with the United States. And that's extraordinarily unfortunate that there's not a lot of faith. You know, I was asked at one point, is this hurting your business, this latest round of trade war with Canada? And I think that's the wrong question to ask. The right question to ask is very much, do you think business is going to come back to Canada? And at this point, going back to a year and a half ago when this whole thing started, there's been an entire generation of kids in Canada that have been indoctrinated into the concept of read labels and see what is made in America and what is made in Canada. Do not buy made in America, buy made in Canada. And so even if something is solved right now, there isn't anything that's going to be coming back for small business.
21: Let me ask you this. What do you want to happen?
20: What would I like to happen?
21: Yeah.
20: Well, I would like to see a change in the midterms and actually see our elected officials start doing something about the situation that we have in this country.
0: That's Dave Coutinho, who owned and co-founded the Reservoir Distillery in Virginia. I probably should say, Anne, that his economic analysis is so excellent because he used to be a financial trader before he ran the distillery. But great to talk to Dave earlier.
2: And that's it for this edition of Newsday. Thank you for your company throughout the 3 hours. You have been listening to Anne Soy in Nairobi and Andrew Peach in London.
22: Hello and welcome to Outside Source with me, Rahul Tandon, coming to you live from our newsroom here in central London. Thank you so much for joining us. I'll have a little look around, give you a sense of what's taking place in the headquarters of the BBC newsroom at the moment. It's a bank holiday here, so it's a little bit less busy than normal, but still plenty of people around. I just went for a walk around the newsroom because we have so many different people here working in different parts of BBC News, whether it's online, whether it's television, whether it's radio, whether it's social media. One thing that I saw for a lot of them was a lot of focus still on what is taking place in Nepal and Tibet. And that is where we are going to start the program today, because teams from Nepal, India and China, well, they're working around the clock to reach those trapped by Wednesday's flash floods in the Himalayas. The number of victims, I'm afraid, is continuing to rise. That number stands at more than 900 now in Nepal, whilst in China, police say they've been taking action against 10 people for allegedly exaggerating the number of dead there. In China, saying officially they believe 16 people have died. Others think the figure could be much higher than that. Let's bring in now our environment correspondent, Naveen Singh Kadkar. Naveen, as we talk about those numbers rising, what has been taking place, are the authorities, as they're looking to deal with the fallout from this horrific flash floods, are they looking to the future? Are they putting in place plans now to make sure that if this happens again, they'll be better prepared?
1: Well, you know, the kind of assessment we are seeing from the Chinese side, it looks quite serious. Just yesterday, China's Natural Resources Ministry, as reported by Chinese media, it brought out an assessment saying that they have highlighted or they have identified 8 high-risk potential hazard sites. Now, we don't have any information about what they are. Are they about the landslides or any glacial lakes involved now this time? But if that is really the case, then I must say that, you know, the Nepalese side might not be as prepared. They don't have the intel as such. But the Nepalese side, what they are saying is they are getting information and updates from China now, unlike in the past. And just today, they installed a CCTV camera and also a seismometer to get information beforehand, which might not that be that adequate, though, but something better than nothing, because just quickly, 6 flood sensors were swept away by that flood, and therefore there was a big gap. It still remains a big gap, but you know, those small installations might help them.
22: Okay, still a gap that is there. As we look to what's happening at this point in time, there's rescue operations continuing. We're going to hear from some people who've been working on the ground in about 5 or 6 minutes. But when you look at this situation, is there still a possibility of more landslides, more floods?
1: Yes. So, see, this is not to scare anyone, but we have to be realistic as well. So if you look at the pictures, the satellite images, or even the solid drone images, or you know, we've got first-hand images from the ground now, what you'll see is a huge part of the mountain is missing, yeah? So what that means is that that area, it has been very, very significantly disturbed. And that's why what we are being warned is from that place, as well as from neighboring areas, 2 other glaciers, I'm being told, is quite nearby, you know, they might be destabilized, might have been destabilized as well. So, you know, so rock falls, other remaining glacier chunks falling off, or other glaciers, you know, also getting destabilized, ice avalanches, and not to forget the ponds, the lakes that accumulated, you know, we are told that they're being naturally drained, but you know, you never know. Again, it might just get filled up, and because of the heavy rainfall, this is monsoon. So yes, so there are several reasons to worry about. You know, the most important thing is that area has been very, very badly destabilized. So, you know, you never know. It might stay like that. It might trigger further falls, rock falls, and other disasters.
22: Yes, as you say, that you don't want to scare people, but it's important to be honest in these situations about the dangers that may still lie ahead. We're going to talk about these rescue efforts, and there's a lot of focus on hydropower workers, and you talked about the water then. I've been up into many different parts of the Himalayas when I lived in India, because that water is used to generate so much power. That's why we see so many workers there, isn't it?
1: Yes. So, you know, my sources are telling me at least 12 hydropower stations. They are the run of the river, meaning, you know, it's the turbine that moves and generates the electricity, unlike other, you know, reservoirs. They are not reservoir plants, but run off river. So many of them have been destroyed or damaged very, very badly, I'm being told, by the private operators. And we also now have this information about all these different several tunnels, people getting trapped and so on and so forth, you know. So very, very grim story. But yes, even the private operators of these hydropower plants, they're very worried and they're very sad.
22: Can we go back to what caused these problems, this horrific disaster where we've seen so many people lose their lives? Do we know any more about it? I'm sure that, you know, you'll be talking to people. You work obviously in this sector as our environment correspondent, specifically as to what caused this problem to begin with.
1: So you see, what we know so far, again, you know, piecing together whatever we have got from different quarters, one thing at least what they've established is this: there was this massive ice and rock fall from that level, 5,000 meters or so. This is the mountain Langtang Lirung. It's on the Nepal side, by the way, but it fell onto the river. That's a border river, Lende River. So that is established. Now, why did it happen? What caused the collapse? Now, that is something, you know, it will take time to study and to find out. Is global warming involved, or was it already kind of destabilizing? Definitely, we can definitely say that there is the background of global warming that's destabilizing all these mountains because glaciers are melting fast, snowpacks disappearing, you know, ice fields gone, and so on and so forth. But again, in this particular case, what really happened, what happened there is question being asked, still being investigated, and quickly, rain, because rains have reached those heights where it used to snow in the past. They're also asking, scientists are trying to find out if rains played any role and if rains percolated underneath that surface up there. And then, you know, the water then acted as a lubricant and caused that glacier to slide and then tumble down. You know, all these are hypotheses that we are still kind of hearing, but then they are still working out to see what really caused that collapse.
22: Naveen, as always, thank you so much for joining us on the programme and bringing us up to date there with some important developments. We use the term monsoon a lot. That is the period when across South Asia we see this heavy rain that takes place, where so much rainfall can take place in just a few hours of time. Let's continue our focus on those rescue efforts now, and we're going to speak to some of those people who are trying to help those suffering at the moment. They're going to share what they witnessed, the challenges being faced, and the human impact, of course, of this disaster. We have Dr. Unnikrishnan, Global Humanitarian Director for the Global Children's Charity Plan International. He's been to some of the worst affected areas along the Trishuli River. Joins us from Kathmandu. Also, Dwarika Gimre, who is Oxfam's Humanitarian Programme Coordinator, and Anish Raj Shrestha, who is a Communications Manager at ActionAid Nepal, working with the Emergency Response Coordination Team in the country's capital, Kathmandu. I want to say thank you to all three of you for joining us, because I know you are extremely busy devoting most of your time to these rescue efforts. And that's where we want to start. Where are we? I mean, how? Give us a sense of the scale of the challenge that still lies ahead. Dr. Unnikrishnan, do you want to begin here? And then, Dwarika, do you want to pick up afterwards?
4: Yeah, thank you, Rahul. No words can truly capture how big this disaster is, what a monster this flood has been, and its impact on people. And we are also seeing that while everyone is impacted there, we are also seeing how this is impacting different people in different ways, such as specifically some of the most vulnerable, such as children, women, young girls. We are seeing the difference how this is playing out. For example, yesterday I was at a center near Trishuli where more than 56 children, many of them separated and unaccompanied. You know, some of them have lost their parents, others do not know where they are, and they are actually in that temporary camp. Your correspondent made, environment correspondent made a comment about climate change. Please note that Nepal contributes 0.1% of the global carbon emission, but we are seeing how it is playing out in communities in Nepal, such as those who have been impacted by the worst flood. So it is a very difficult terrain. People have lost actually everything. You know, I saw houses which have been completely washed away, and homes and schools where families used to be there. They used to sing, they used to lead, they used to celebrate birthdays. Everything is gone, completely wiped out. Lives and landscapes have been completely reconfigured.
22: Dwyer.
3: Thank you. Thank you for the inviting us to share the information at ground that the more than 10,000 households have been displaced, and most of the households were swept by the flood, and thousands of people have been in grief or loss of their loved ones, and they have been living with the very hardship time of life. 90,000 more than children have been staying out of home, and people are waiting for the loved ones at the helipads and nearby response operation centers. You know, the market have been disrupted. Crucial transportation link have been affected in that area and several disrupted, that creating a major bottleneck for reaching to the affected population, even though the relief agency are not able to reaching there. Yeah.
22: Anish, can people are still being rescued, though, aren't they? Let's be positive here. Every hour, I think there's a huge effort, as also from the Nepali army, and they are able to get to people and rescue them alive. So there is still hope for many of those people who are missing.
5: I think what we have understood from the situation is, I think it's the fifth day, and there are some realistic points, and there are some non-realistic points as well. But yes, we have been hearing there are a lot of people out there, still in the jungle, still in the top of the mountain, are yet waiting to be rescued. And it is incredible that, according to the government resources, like around 10,400 people have been rescued so far. So, see, we are against the time, alone, if we could see the 933 peoples are alone missing out from the hydropower infrastructures as well. That doesn't mean to say that they're all inside the tunnel, but they were working and were missing out. So it's kind of like some of them are being connected to the family members. Some of them are being rescued. But it is also to be understood that this is one of a kind disasters that we have seen. And like my other colleagues have said, that all the villages, all the homes were being wiped out. So actually at this point of time, it is also really hard to understand the scale of, you know, like the missing person, you know, like those who are reported and those who are yet to be reported. So in that scenario, what I could say is that, yes, I think there are still hopes. I think that is one of the biggest thing that human lives ever had. And then, yeah, there are hopes, but there are also realistic chances that, you know, like those numbers could not turn out to be a positive outcome as well.
22: Yeah, I think we have to live in hope, though, don't we, at this point in time? But as you say, it's important to be realistic. Dr. Krishnan, paint a picture. You've been out in these affected areas. Describe for the people listening to this sad at home what you've seen.
4: Yeah. May I begin by complimenting what Anish has just said? We should never give up hope in these settings. It was really great to see, after almost 5+ days, a child being rescued. So we are talking about hundreds of such people and also their families waiting. You know, one thing that stood out when I was there in Trishuli yesterday, there were dozens of helicopters going up and down

0: especially those who are separated from their families, etc. It's also in a sense of, you know, fear. You know, they are anxious about when the next big flood is coming. So some of them are asking us. So that fear is very much on their minds. It's also on the minds of every relief worker there. So it is absolutely important, in addition to the most life-saving support, such as healthcare, you know, water and sanitation, food assistance, we also start looking at what the invisible needs, such as emotional care and support that is very much needed for survivors, especially the most vulnerable, such as children and girls.
1: Right. And and adding to what Dr. Kisner has said, that, you know, like when what I learned today is about that in one of the schools of the Rosswa district, where we had our this relief distributions today, is that around 150 to 200 students are missing out of 500 students. In holding centers, women with the babies are standing alone. And it is to be accounted that, you know, like almost every households have their family members missing. Mm-hmm. But like, this has been the cost that we have been bearing the brunt. I don't know. There are a lot of climate changes, climate global warming context, but there are certain year, you know, like a scientific study that would come along and about this climate injustice. But what I could say is that this is the high time that we as a community needs to come together. When we saw the pictures, when you hear the stories, it is so heart-wrenching. But now is the time when we as a global community to understand what is happening in our like a shared planet and what is happening in Nepal. And in both ways, we could come together and be united.
2: Yeah, to make sure this doesn't happen again, because so many people have suffered. Dwarika, at the moment, as these rescue operations continue, what is the biggest challenge that organisations are facing? I've spent quite a bit of time up in the Himalayas. It's difficult to get to these areas, isn't it? The roads are narrow. If we've had avalanches, it's impossible to move big equipment up there. What's the biggest challenge you think people are facing?
3: Yeah, most of the areas in Trisuli River Basin corridor affected by these floods, and those people have already, you know, fighting and struggling with the natural disasters, and they have been struggling with the nature, but they have been staying there. So this has been escalated tragedy, more stress to the life, not only the life, completely village, completely community have been lost, collapsed and swept. So in this part, the relief agencies are trying to reach very hardly. I got news from the partner organization. Many of the agencies have reached this Rotsuwa today, and they have distributed relief items.
2: Do you have enough aid? Is there enough aid to take to these areas affected if you can get through, Dwarika?
3: Yeah, the enough aid is quite different term that I don't want to use here. But, you know, the grief of people, you know, their broken heart and the sorrow people they have been surviving now, even they have not realized what happened and where is their lost one, will they come or not. So we cannot estimate that the things, but it's time to, you know, express the solidarity and, you know, the encourage the people sharing their sorrow and through our heart and through our hands and support. You know, government is working very hardly and agencies are working there, but it is not the instant or current matter. You know, it's a longer term risk. We have been already seen, as I have visited some of the camp yesterday. The more than 350 families are staying in one camp, and they have just using three very poor toilets, no hand washing facilities, no running water. So there is a risk of escalation, further outbreak and secondary health issues I have observed. So these are the alert, and that we at agencies and partners and global community solidarity need to be ready to respond to all these things. Yeah.
2: Dr. Krishnan, let's try and look ahead, because at some stage,

0: once these rescue operations are finished, these areas need to be rebuilt. People's lives need to be rebuilt. How do you do that?
1: Yeah, there are a thousand things needed. And we believe the most vulnerable, such as children, girls and women, are a good place to start. So when we plan, it is absolutely necessary in those both the recovery and reconstruction settings to put the most vulnerable people at the center of our thinking and planning. So I'm talking about beginning with basic services for them to start with, such as child-friendly spaces, you know, temporary learning spaces. Education needs to be absolutely a key part of recovery, because some might ask, you know, why are you talking about education when people need hospitals? Of course, both are needed. This is where we need to recognize to bring a sense of normalcy for children.
0: But can I ask you a question? Sorry to interrupt you. Across the world, everybody has seen the footage of that water rushing down, and you want to rebuild that sense of normality. But for a child who saw that, how do you do that? They must be so scared on a day-to-day basis.
1: Yeah, Rahul, you're absolutely right. These children have seen, witnessed the things that no child should witness. So the way through which you bring that sense of normalcy for children is by re-engaging them with what they like. For example, they would like to go to school. Schools might take time. So you create temporary learning spaces, child-friendly spaces, and create play activities for them. Because most importantly, these are places and spaces that will allow a child to be a child again. That is the beginning of any recovery. Of course, hospitals must come, schools must come. That is, the homes has to be rebuilt, but it's also important to rebuild children, their future and their minds.
0: It is, and it's not easy. Anish, can we end with some positivity? Because this is a very difficult situation for many families in those affected areas. You were talking about a school area. Tell us the story of the brave girl who helped rescue some of her classmates.
2: Yeah, I think so one of the areas that we went there is the Rasuwa district, which is the most hard-hit district. And then it's the same girl from the school where, you know, like there is school bus, like in the community, there is school buses like drowned and been thrown away by the flood into a despair. So I think, so when that was happening, you know, like the alarm systems, so the school get information that it was coming. And so it happened when everyone started to start their day at around like 9 a.m. Like children are going to the school, you know, like moms were just leaving school to the children, leaving the children to the school, or some of the way. Yeah, and it happened that way. But what happened today?
0: Anish, I'm going to have to interrupt you. I'm really sorry. We're heading to the news. And it was such an important story. But the brave girl, she basically rescued two of her classmates from the sinking mud. And I think that shows you the resilience of some of the people who have been affected by what's happened in Nepal.
3: This is the BBC World Service, keeping you up to date with health and well-being.
4: We're in a renaissance of science, and amazing new tools are becoming available. We're tackling new diseases, and that's the exciting part. The bad part is there's been this incredible politicization of vaccines.
5: It's often been said that arts and culture can benefit our mood, but you might be surprised to learn they can actually make a real difference to our physical health too.
6: These figures were so high for food poisoning, and they've said the burden is similar to that of TB or malaria or HIV.
7: We have a right to expect food safety, and that isn't the case across the globe.
8: The T cells that came from the after lunch draw, they were better at doing their job. And what T cells do is find infected cells and remove them. It suggested that a meal really did make a difference.
3: Health and well-being from the BBC World Service.
0: 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We talk a lot on this program about Haiti. Elections are coming up in December. We've been hearing from people there about what it is like living with the violence that they experience almost on a daily basis. We're going to play that conversation. Mimi Swaby, our global affairs reporter who knows this part of the world very well, has just sat down at our desk, and we're going to hear from her after the latest world news.
9: BBC News with Debbie Russ. Teams from Nepal, India and China are searching for people missing since flash floods hit the Himalayas on Wednesday. Particular emphasis is being placed on reaching hundreds of workers believed trapped in hydropower tunnels. India has rejected a ruling by the Permanent Court of Arbitration in The Hague that it must uphold its obligations under a treaty governing the use of the Indus River with Pakistan. India suspended the agreement last year following a militant attack in Indian-administered Jammu and Kashmir. A UN committee has issued guidance saying countries are legally obliged to consider reparations for the historic transatlantic slave trade. A Liberian member of the committee called it a paradigm shift in the framing of reparatory justice. India's Prime Minister Narendra Modi has told President Putin he must move away from endless war towards an end to the war. Every day of war, he said, set humanity back. Sweden has formally signed an order to buy 4 French-built Navy frigates at a cost of almost $5 billion. Sweden joined NATO following Russia's full-scale invasion of Ukraine and has been increasing its defence capabilities. The US Treasury Secretary says Iran is lashing out because it's losing economically after Iran and the US exchanged fire for the first time in a month. Scott Bessent said Washington would keep up its economic pressure on Iran. Government data shows the number of confirmed cases in the Congolese Ebola outbreak has exceeded 6,000. Since the DRC's worst outbreak started in May, Ebola has spread rapidly across 6 northeastern provinces and killed nearly 3,000 people. The Argentine striker Lionel Messi has announced he's quitting international football. That's the latest BBC News.
0: Welcome back to Outside Source here in our newsroom in central London. We had a lot of activity with that announcement. You just heard it there. Lionel Messi saying he is retiring from international football. I'm sure there'll be lots of reaction across the BBC World Service over the next few hours. We, though, are going to look at what is taking place in Haiti. The first elections are planned there for December, but a resurgence of violence is calling that into question. The UN says at least 47 people were killed in a gang raid near the capital, Port-au-Prince, last week. More than 1 million people have been displaced from their homes since the gangs took control. Joining us now is our global affairs reporter, Mimi Swebe. Mimi, you talked to us a lot about Haiti in the past. Just remind people of the level of violence that is taking place in Haiti and why that violence is happening.
10: You mentioned there that there was a massacre last week. There's known to be about 47 people who have been reportedly killed. That number may be much higher. Firstly, numbers and verifying numbers is really difficult in Haiti due to accessing areas and for international communities and organizations to get in. Those funerals are actually happening right now for people. So relatives are now mourning those people who were killed, and about 50 people were kidnapped. And it's believed that that is one of the largest mass kidnappings in Haiti in recent years. And it comes, like you said, as Haiti hopes to hold its first general election in more than a decade. However, that large massacre has shattered the idea of the situation improving in Haiti. And this is all due to armed gangs controlling large areas of Haiti, and increasingly so. About 70% of the capital, Port-au-Prince, is believed to be controlled by very heavily armed groups. And they have now extended their reach and cemented it into more central areas, as well as beyond that too.
0: And these are just criminal gangs, aren't they, that operate in Haiti? And I think a lot of people listening to this will wonder, they may be powerful, why can the government, the army, not tackle them?
10: Haiti has suffered multiple crises which have compounded each other. So when the President Moïse was assassinated back in 2021, this left a vacuum, a political vacuum, which gangs really capitalised on. And gangs have kind of formed this alliance. They have come together and basically are working with each other to some degree, also fighting against each other in some areas for territory. But they're fighting, broadly speaking, united against the security forces. Mm. And they are very heavily armed, like I said. And it's believed many reports detailing that they are being supplied arms in quite large quantities from places such as the US. And security forces, firstly, don't have the money, they don't have the resources, and they've been left without any kind of true political leadership now for years. And that has only manifested in the sense that actually the gangs have a lot more power and ammunition and resources and personnel in many cases than the security forces, than police. There have been some attempts at multinational forces. We saw a Kenyan-led force go in relatively recently after many requests, but that didn't actually get anything. If anything, it actually made the situation
0: even
10: worse,
0: didn't it? I want you to hear this teacher from Porto Prince. She wants to remain anonymous because she's scared of the gangs. Not surprising after what you explained to us. Let's listen to what she sent us.
11: Hello, everyone. I currently live in Haiti. I am a language teacher. What we are currently experiencing in Haiti has only one word to describe it: traumatic. We live with the fear of losing everything overnight. And no, I'm not talking about material things, but also about our lives. We live with armed men who no longer hide. They are everywhere, on the streets, in front of our schools, and markets, hospitals, churches. So really everywhere. We go to bed all night, and the next day we learn innocent people have died. I wonder how we can think about organizing elections in such circumstances. Where will we place the police stations? Would we go into a polling station not even knowing what to expect? We want, above all, to live safely in our own country.
10: Really gives the idea there that the gangs have cemented themselves and really made themselves very much aware and present in daily life. There's no escaping them. The successive governments who've been trying to crack down and stop this gang violence have recently postponed and repeatedly postponed these elections as gangs have expanded their influence, as we heard there, into hospitals, which the health system now is in disarray, into churches, places which were once deemed sacred and kind of safe areas. The UN has called for this new force, which has recently entered the country, the Gang Suppression Force, mandated to help fight Haitian police forces against these gangs. They're saying they need to deploy fully now and to have its capacity to about 5,500 troops by this autumn. If Haitians have any chance of, what, like we heard there, of going to polling stations and safely going to polling stations, casting a vote, and if to have any true meaning or impact going forward politically, but also when it comes to this nationwide fight against these armed gangs who, as we were hearing, are just causing absolute chaos and widespread violence, kidnapping, sexual assault, awful, awful tragedies happening every day in Port-au-Prince and larger parts of Haiti.
0: Mimi, as always, thank you so much for bringing us up to date on the situation in Haiti. Unfortunately, not changing too much. We wanted to hear from ordinary people in Haiti about what is life like for them, if they have faith in international security forces, and if they have any hope that those elections that Mimi was talking about will ever take place. My colleague Priya Rai has been speaking to Tatiana, who's in the capital, Port-au-Prince, and first, Chaffrey, who's in the second largest city, Cap-Haïtien.
12: Every day, gangsters are killing people in the country for no reason. They kidnap people in my country for no reason, and the government doesn't want to stop that. That's because the population are suffering. Last Sunday, there's more than 50 people are dying, or the gangs are killed them for no reason. They kidnapped more than 100 people, and I can't scoff. So that's when now we are suffering in the country, and then we need support just to stop exactly what is happening in the country.
13: You mentioned Ken Scoff there, and the United Nations say at least 47 people were killed in a gang raid that happened there just outside of the capital.
12: It's more than that. It's more than that, not 47. It's more than that. It's more. It's more than that. There's more people are dying. There's more.
13: I'll just to say as well what Haiti's government has said in response to that particular attack, saying reinforcements are being deployed, that Ken Scoff will not be abandoned, and it says that security forces have been ordered to pursue those responsible. But also more broadly, I wonder, tell us about the overall impact the general environment in Haiti has had in your on your lives in terms of where you live, how you think about your family?
12: First of all, the reason why that I left Port-au-Prince, because where I was living in, I had business and I was living with my family, like a wife and a daughter. And every time the gangster used to come to ask for money just to keep open my business. And then there's a day they was asking for something. And I said, no, man, I ain't got no money just to keep giving you, because it's not easy just like to get money. And then last week I gave you some and then you just come before a month. No, I ain't got no money. And then he said, okay, if you don't have money just to give me right now, just relax. Next week you'll have more. I say, okay. I know exactly when they talk to you like that, they can do something like very hard and then or difficult. They probably can kidnap you or kill you. And then I talk with my wife. I say, okay, let's try to move to go to Cap-Haïtien, because Cap-Haïtien is very safe. And then no matter what, we don't have, no matter what happened, I think we could do something better, or we could like survive. And that's the reason why that we came to Cap-Haïtien. Then right now, everything's like a different, but we are better. We are living in the safety place right now.
13: Tatiana, I wonder what's going through your mind as you listen to some of that. Tell us how the violence has shaped your life.
14: Well, I'm listening to Jethro and some of the feelings he has, some of the experiences he's described are what I've been through as well. Unfortunately, for the past couple of weeks, we've started with the violence specifically in the Kinskoff area, which is right outside of Pétionville, which is now become the capital of the city since nobody can live in Port-au-Prince anymore. And so we're reduced to a very small area where it's relatively safe for us to be. But for the past week or so, gangs have been flying their drones over Kinskoff, and armed children, unfortunately, are going to people's homes and burning them down and so on. I run a school here in Haiti, and not only do I fear for myself and my own children who do attend my school, but I fear for my students' lives as well. We have decided to start school late August because we're not sure what's going to happen in terms of insecurity and unrest, which usually causes us to close our doors and we have to work online. So we decided to start earlier. But that's putting our kids in, they're stigmatized because if they see the uniform on them, then they may be kidnapped, they may be hurt, they may be taken. So we're always running some sort of risk while we're trying to continue our routines, our lives, and schooling is a basic necessity. And we don't have any infrastructure in terms of security to ensure that we can run our schools or that students can get to us. So every day we wake up, we take a chance. And we hope that that's not the day that things are going to go wrong for us. And our lives have been changed forever, because first, it takes forever to get anywhere inside of Pétionville, because there are so many of us, an area that was not meant to accommodate so many people. Traffic everywhere. It's very hard to do something as simple as go to the bank. So we need to go to bank here. You line up at 5 a.m. in front of the door of the bank, and you hope that by the time they close at 3 or 4 p.m. that you're able to be seen. The violence has added various levels of hardship and stressors. And I heard my brother say that we live in a country where we've always had issues. We've always had obstacles come our way. But this is a level we had never seen before. And this is a level that has affected, I think, every level of society as well. So people are afraid for their lives. Businesses are afraid too, because at any point they may enter your business and ask you for money. And if you don't give it or you don't have it, then only they know what they'll do, but they can get very violent. Every aspect of our life has changed.
13: Shafra, how does it make you feel having this conversation?
12: You don't know. You don't know exactly what we are feeling because you're not living in Haiti. I don't really like when I talk about that because that makes me like want to cry sometimes. So it's very hard, man. It's very hard. I don't want to talk more about that. No, we just need peace. And then, that's all I can say. We need peace.
13: I wonder if you both want to have a conversation with each other about your children. Obviously, Tatiana was just speaking about hers there and the students at her school. What kind of questions come up? How do you speak to your children about the world they're growing up in?
14: Well, for one thing, my youngest is 8. And when we enter the car, something as simple as using her device in the car is not allowed because I need all eyes on deck. I need her to watch out to see if we're being followed by a specific car or motorcycles or if there's anything strange going on the street. So she's now become a soldier. She has to look out for us as well. And at school, we have these conversations with the students, and we've implemented meditation as part of our PE classes because we do understand that they need to find a way to deal with maybe some of the things they're not talking about. And unfortunately, whether or not as a parent, you make an effort not to play the news at home or not to watch the news on your device or on the TV at the house, but the people working at our houses, other people who are around us are listening to the news all day because they're afraid for their lives too, and they would rather know what's going on. And so that information is getting to our kids as well. Everybody's walking around here with PTSD. And, you know, sometimes we have days where our kids just start crying for no reason or cannot explain why they're in such a terrible mood. And we know it stems from the daily stressors that they've had to ingest and just deal with and you know, try to move on in their daily routines with the fear of what might happen next, because they know what's happened to friends. They know what's happened to relatives, to other people that they know well. It's quite sobering. And as Jethro says, sometimes it's very hard to discuss because you get a ball in your throat and you're on the verge of crying. But the reality is that this is our lives. Having a conversation with your 8-year-old about if we're taken, if we're kidnapped, I need you to put your seatbelt on because the next thing I'm going to try to do is maybe run my car into a pole, a light pole or something, so that I can disable it in the minute I do that, you need to run as fast as you can. You know, these are not conversations that children should be having, that anybody should be having. And so, yeah, it's quite difficult. And as Jethro said, I cannot describe how I'm feeling because being in the situation on a daily basis doesn't give me the space to describe my fears, my anxiety. I just know how to get through it. I know how to get up in the morning and try to get through as much as I can and to continue smiling for my own children and for the students at my school. But I have not, and I think I have chosen as well, not to sit down and talk about how I'm feeling, because I think doing that would just open the floodgates.
13: Shafra, what about with your children?
12: My daughter, sometimes when she asks me, hey, Dad, why they killing people in Port-au-Prince? They always like killing people in Port-au-Prince. I say, man, I don't really know exactly why. I'm not the one who can take a decision about that you see on the TV every day or that you are watching on Facebook, stuff like that. She say, yesterday I heard someone say they killed 5 people in Port-au-Prince. And then today I heard they say they kidnapped 2 people at Delma 33. I said, yo, man, what happened, Dad? And she's crying. I said, okay, Brenda, you know what? Now you're living in Capetian. You're not living in Port-au-Prince. Try to forget about that because you cannot do nothing. I also cannot do nothing. So better stop or try to forget about that. And you see, she's sad. So it's very, I mean, hard just to have a daughter and that you cannot, like, even know how to explain something is happening in the country. Only one thing that I can say is we need peace. But if you would like me to, I mean, of course, especially USA, especially Mr. Donald Trump, please, we need peace. We need peace. We need peace. Please let the government take a good decision for the country, because I know they would like to do something for the country, but USA doesn't accept that. Yes, I can say that, because we believe in national police. They can fight with the gangster. They can fight with them. They know exactly how to do everything, but USA do not accept that.
13: Shifra and Tatiana, the Haiti government has said that the population must remain confident, adding that it will not back down. How much confidence do you both have for the future of Haiti?
14: With the status quo, the way things are, zero confidence. Absolutely no confidence.
12: There's no hope right now.
13: The other thing I want to ask you about looking forward is the elections that are on the cards. There are prospects for later this year. There'd be the first elections in Haiti for a decade. Do you think they should happen? And if they do, would you feel safe going to vote, Tatiana?
14: Well, first, I don't think they're going to happen because you need to have the infrastructure in place for it to happen. Just thinking of the level of displaced people, where are we going to vote? Where are they going to have the electoral offices so that we can vote? Everybody is, you know, huddled in one little area in Pétionville. That's the first hardship. The second one is security. How are you going to ensure that people can get to the electoral offices to vote and then that they're going to get back home safely? They can hardly ensure their own security. I mean, you look at the people in the government here. They have armed guards with them. They have international guards with them. They're walking around in bulletproof vests, bulletproof cars, and so on. They go and hire, you know, foreigners to ensure their security. How then are the people supposed to believe that things are going to go well enough for them to come out of their homes and go vote? The talks about elections, it's really a joke because there is nothing set in place for us to be able to have elections, security-wise and infrastructure-wise.
12: There is no election without security. There is no election when you have, when the population are sleeping on the street. There is no election with kidnap. It is a joke. We don't know exactly. Maybe after five years, that could be possible. But right now, this year, no, it's not possible.
0: Shifra there, ending that conversation. You heard from Tatiana, who lives in the capital, Port-au-Prince, all speaking to Priya in a difficult conversation. It's not easy to get to people in Haiti. Anthony Zerka in Washington, D.C., was listening to that conversation. Before we get into the U.S. aspect of the story, what did you make of listening to that, that sort of sense of despair that was there from both of them?
15: Yeah, I think it underlines exactly how difficult the situation is in Haiti for the people who are living there. And honestly, here in the United States, it doesn't get that much coverage. There's so much attention to other foreign policy issues right now that that I don't think the American public really understands how dire the situation still is in Haiti and the challenges that that the government there and that foreign nations trying to bring assistance to the Haitians that they're facing at this time.
0: Can we look at the U.S., the big neighbor, the most powerful country on this planet? What is its policy when it comes to Haiti? And does it offer much help in tackling the gangs? Because we heard from Mimi Swaby earlier saying that a lot of the arms she felt that was going into Haiti to those gangs was coming from the U.S.
15: And that very well may be the case. The United States is one of the world's largest small arms manufacturers, and countries in the region, including Mexico and others, are the the final destination of a lot of these weapons. I think the first thing you have to keep in mind, as I said before, is that that Haiti really only gets on America's radar, the public's radar, if there's a migrant surge out of the island, if there's a major natural disaster, as we saw with the earthquake in 2010, or if there's some really headline-grabbing unrest. I think a reflection of that is the fact that there is no permanent U.S. ambassador to Haiti at the moment. It has been an acting ambassador for quite some time now, so no ambassador has been confirmed for a permanent position there. The United States has been working recently, and the Trump administration has been working to try to address the gang violence in Haiti. It supported the UN resolution that created a multinational gang suppression force, and it's the view of the Trump administration that this new force is going to be able to succeed where previous attempts have failed, in part because they are allowed to actively engage these gangs and not just provide training for Haitian police and law enforcement. The administration has also designated several gangs as foreign terrorist organizations, which is another step. But the reality is that it is not the foreign policy priority for this administration. Venezuela, Cuba, Iran, those are all much higher on the list.
0: Anthony, we talk to you a lot, don't we, about migration, and that is a big issue inside the state. Some people in Haiti would criticize the U.S., saying that at times they've supported governments in Haiti, really, because that is the top concern for the U.S. They want to stop migration from Haiti into the U.S. They don't seem to care who's in power.
15: Right, and that is what generates a lot of attention here when there's this vast swell of immigrants from Haiti coming into the United States and attempting to claim asylum. That gets people's attention, and that creates problems, stresses, social stresses here in the United States, and that we saw during the presidential campaign in 2024 when Haitian immigrants in places like Ohio became a national political issue, and it has been a priority for this administration to change that temporary protected status that Haitian migrants had here and have begun deporting Haitians back into Haiti, which is going to have, I think, a destabilizing influence on Haiti and just shows you where the thought process is with this administration. It's about immigration, and I think they would be perfectly happy to have some sort of government in Haiti that would be able to address that first and foremost. And if they could do that, then I think that would satisfy this administration.
0: Anthony, as always, thank you so much for joining us here on Outside Source. We'll continue to follow those developments in Haiti. As we told you earlier, Lionel Messi has announced his retirement from the Argentinian national. Just reading a little bit of his statement on Instagram, it was a decision that hurt and still hurts to my core, but I understand that it's the right time. I swear that I always gave my all, not only in the last few years when we won everything, but also before. And I always fought and gave everything for this jersey. It's a long statement, but he ends it by saying, thank you, God, for making me Argentinian. Go, Argentina. Lots more reaction coming up to that here across the BBC World Service.
16: Hello, and welcome to Business Daily from the BBC World Service. I'm Emily Wither. Today, I'm in Istanbul, finding out why the famed Turkish textile industry has been unravelling after hundreds of textile and apparel factories have gone bust.
17: What is gone is gone. And we lost $20 billion, 500,000 jobs.
16: One of the reasons is labour costs. Turkey is battling inflation and some workers can no longer feed their families on minimum wage.
18: It's a big emotional struggle because it starts with limiting your social life. You know, you don't get out, you don't spend time outside with your family. And this situation also creates problems at home.
16: And we hear how Turkey's economic policies aren't making it easier for factories to offset rising production costs.
19: I think the central bank doesn't have a tool independence to set interest rates where it needs to be in order to offset inflationary pressures.
16: So is the Made in Turkey label being stitched out of our wardrobes? That's coming up on Business Daily from the BBC.
17: We have more winding machinery over here, but those this side is more for needlecraft, cotton products, very traditional products.
16: Yes, so I can see someone
10: picking up lots of different pink thread.
17: This is for hand embroidery.
16: I'm on the outskirts of Istanbul, being shown around the family textile business by Mustafa Denziyer. He's the third generation president and CEO of Diktash Group. They've been producing sewing thread, hand knitting, needlecraft yarns and scarves since the 1940s. Their thread is used in big brands from Levi's to H&M.
10: We hear a lot of grim numbers in Turkey these days. Hundreds of bankruptcies, hundreds of thousands of jobs gone, factories running at a fraction of capacity. The minimum wage in Turkey has also risen dramatically, and the lira hasn't necessarily kept pace, and interest rates have hit, what, 50%? As a business owner, which is hurting you most? Is it these rise in wages? Is it the financing?
17: Okay, there is an inflation, which is not going down. Government is really pushing it, but it's not still lower than 35-40%. Of course, the borrowing rates are much higher. When you are borrowing at 35-40%, which means 3-4% a month cost for your borrowing, this means you cannot invest. And if you are using your capital or working capital with government with bank finances, then you are really in a bad position, because the gross margin in garment and textile doesn't really give you that much of a margin. So new investment is not possible. And a lot of people are in a bad position because they borrowed a lot of money in the past. So bankruptcies are happening, government protections are happening on the bankrupted companies, so you cannot collect your money. So all these are really making a big chaos in the market.
16: Mustafa says about 500,000 jobs were lost in the industry in the last 3 or 4 years. And industry estimates suggest over 5,000 businesses have closed. A combination of high rents, labour and production costs, as well as the government's prolonged suppression of the exchange rate here, are all being blamed. Turkey effectively, artificially protected the lira by doing three things. It introduced state compensation for citizens and businesses saving in lira, sold billions in foreign dollar reserves to prop up the value of the currency, and enforced strict regulations on banks and exporters to limit demand for dollars. So throwing competition from textile makers in China, Bangladesh and Egypt, and it becomes clearer why it's increasingly difficult for Turkish exporters to compete on price. It's estimated over 100 Turkish textile firms have relocated to Egypt. Mustafa was one of the first and began slowly moving his main production there 20 years ago, where compared to Turkey these days, labour is far cheaper.
17: Minimum wage is not the reality, actually. It's just a benchmark now, because nobody works at a minimum wage at the moment. So we are talking maybe 50, 60, 70% higher. Even you pay higher than a minimum wage, it's really hard to find workers. And I see on their point of view, living cost in Turkey is really, really high. But end of the day, the industry cannot afford this, because competition pays one-fifth what you pay.
10: You're also the chair of the Turkey-Egypt Business Council. Why has Egypt become such an attractive option?
17: Okay, the last 2-3 years, it's just people are criticizing the government by saying, I am going to Egypt. It takes time. And when you are in crisis and then you say, okay, now I move out, it's too late. A lot of people are calling me, asking how I should act, how I should start. And I'm trying to help them. There is good financing in Egypt if you make a nice balance sheet over the last 4 or 5 years. Egyptian banks are very positive to loan monies to the Turkish investment or any foreign investment, but it takes time.
10: Does it make you feel sad that the textile industry in Turkey is not the mighty giant that it once was?
17: It will be still a good player. It will be still a giant. But, I mean, you have to accept the truth and the reality. If you are a successful entrepreneur or an industrial manufacturer in Turkey, the next step is move out. China started after us. Now Chinese are saying made by Chinese anywhere in the world. So it should be made by Turkish anywhere in the world. So this is normal. And Egypt is not the only location. I mean, I am telling everyone, look into North Africa. Wherever there is a garment textile industry which services Europe, that's another potential. So Morocco, Tunis, Egypt is going to be new potentials for Turkey. Not only for textile.
16: I travel across Istanbul from the Asian side to the outskirts of the European side of the city, to a district with smaller factories and many informal textile workshops. While some of the bigger factories may be able to survive, many smaller operations are finding it very hard to continue. Okan Kardacham is showing us around. He's the head of Dev Textil, a labour union advocating for the rights of workers in the textile, apparel and leather industries in Turkey. It doesn't take long before we pass a shuttered workshop, blinds half down, with tables on their side pushed against the window. So we've just walked past one of these small workshops and it looks like it's closed. Is that quite common around here?
18: Yes, and not only that place, there are many places, big or small, closed. 300,000 people were end up jobless, and 100,000 of them is in Istanbul. And these are only the formal numbers.
16: Yeah, because there are many informal workshops and factories. Are they also closing as well?
18: These informal, smaller workshops are usually working for bigger factories, actually, informally. And when the factory is gone, they don't have anything else to do. Sometimes they fire some of the workers and, continue in a very small scale. But usually when the factory goes, this informal workshop also goes because they're working for the factories, they're producing for the factories.
16: This is Business Daily from the BBC World Service. I'm Emily Wither, and today I'm in Istanbul, where Turkey's famed textile and clothing industry has been coming apart at the seams. In Turkey's textile industry, labour groups, including Okan's, estimate there are at least as many unregistered workers as registered ones, roughly 1 million people off the books. And some labour groups and NGOs believe that figure is even higher. So it's hard to put a number on the true scale of job losses. Okan says all these shuttered workshops are changing the social makeup of neighbourhoods.
18: It's a big emotional struggle because it starts with limiting your social life. You know, you don't get out, you don't spend time outside with your family. And this situation also creates problems at home. You know, the violence, the divorces. The main reason of divorces in this area is that you don't have enough money. You can't finance yourself. People don't have money and they're having a real psychological struggle. Because of this, every day a new place is closing down. We are fighting for workers' rights with them, but because they always close with bankruptcies, it's very hard for workers to get their pays as well.
16: Workers' protests are common in Turkey these days as textile companies stop paying or go under. At the Şükmakers denim factory in the Black Sea region, problems over pay began in January 2025, before a mass walkout 9 months later over unpaid wages and laid-off workers. The company blamed a sector in crisis. It sparked a 260-day standoff, resolved only this July when workers won their unpaid salaries. The family firm has a factory in Egypt too, and workers alleged they were told to accept lower wages in line with what is paid to Egyptian workers or leave. I asked Okan Kardacham, the head of the labour union Dev Textil, how workers feel when bosses complain about rising labour costs, making it harder to operate their factories in Turkey.
18: So the bosses always say that wages of the workers are high, and even before the economic crisis, they were telling this. In Turkey, 16.5 million are working. And 70% of them are earning minimum wage. It means 28,000 lira. With 28,000 lira, you need to live for 1 month. You need to pay rent, children's expenses. Obviously, a worker cannot do the things they want with this kind of money. So they work overtimes. Because they work overtimes, they don't rest. They always say that there is a crisis in the business and paying them minimum wages. But especially out of Istanbul or Izmir, in the smaller cities, It's way worse in cities like Antep or Batman. In these places, mostly, they don't even earn minimum wage. A worker don't work in one place for the whole month. They find extra jobs. They do extra shifts.
16: Turkey is battling a severe cost of living crisis. The official inflation figure is over 30%, and the country's minimum wage is about 28,000 lira. That's just under $600. Labour unions estimate a family of four now needs to earn more than four times that amount just to afford essentials like food, rent and bills. Selva Demiralp is a professor at Turkey's Koç University and a former US Federal Reserve economist. I asked her how increasing prices in Turkey and the government's approach to tackling inflation were affecting exporting industries like textiles.
19: I think the central bank doesn't have a tool independence to set interest rates where it needs to be in order to offset inflationary pressures. Well, if you cannot set interest rates where it needs to be in order to offset inflationary pressures, then you need a secondary tool. And for this central bank, the secondary tool has been the appreciation of Turkish lira in real terms. So by keeping or preventing Turkish lira from depreciating, essentially you're preventing the prices of imported goods from going up. However, it had a side effect. From the exporter's perspective, the prices of goods, when local inflation rate is around 30%, but your currency is not depreciating around 30%, then your costs of production are going up, but the final price in terms of dollar is not going down because the local currency is strong. When that happens, the exporters lose the competitive advantage in terms of the prices.
16: So the Turkish lira has devalued, but it's not devalued fast enough. So each US dollar, euro, pound or yen is effectively able to buy less goods. Is that what you're saying? So exports are becoming less competitive.
19: Yes. So if we think about the beginning of this year, Turkish lira depreciated around 8%. Meanwhile, the inflation rate was around 16%. So we see that the depreciation in the lira is not catching up with inflation. So you could say costs of production for local producers are increasing around 16%. Yet when Turkish lira depreciated only 8%, then in real terms, Turkish goods are becoming more expensive in dollar terms.
16: Selva and her colleagues at Koç University are building an index that measures competitiveness beyond price, looking at factors such as quality. And for some sectors, they found Turkey is getting better at competing globally. But that's not the case for the textile and clothing sector.
19: What we observe in our research is that sectors that are focusing on innovation and branding and higher value added in the production process are the ones that have improved their competitiveness, such as pharmaceuticals and defense industry in particular. However, those sectors who were weak when it came to investment and innovation and product differentiation, including the textile sector, unfortunately, do not pare well when it comes to competitiveness. So it is for this reason that in the post-2023 era, where the real appreciation of Turkish lira is one of the main policy tools, our exporters had to rely on quality and price differentiation in order to improve their competitiveness, because the current economic policy does not allow them to be competitive through the price channel.
16: Pretty tough conditions to run a business, it sounds like.
19: Yes, it is. But at the end of the day, investing and improving your productivity is a gain that is going to be with you forever.
16: Back on the textile factory floor on the outskirts of Istanbul, owner Mustafa Denizer is clear-eyed and practical that Turkey's textile industry is facing a new reality and will never recover to what it once was.
17: Turkey maybe would have been in that position in the next 10 to 15 years, but due to our high inflation and our economic policies, Turkey became very expensive compared to our competitions. So we have to make our new plans with more value-added items, different products, more fashion. We need to be more on the design side. It's not going to disappear. Yani Turkey is still, it was an $80 billion industry. Today is $60 billion industry. But the reduction in the capacities, I think it's coming to an end. From now on, I think we will see more stability. But what is gone is gone. Now it's time to move. Now it's time to conquer other regions. We have to make the young generation more interested in the textile sector still, in terms of their education, in terms of the schools they choose. We have to show them textile is not dying, but we have to be more qualified, more advanced thinking to be a part of textile in coming years.
16: That's it for this episode of Business Daily, made by me, Emily Wither. You can find more of our global business stories and discover how they affect workers, entrepreneurs, and companies around the world at bbc.com or wherever you get your BBC podcasts. 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

0: On The Voice of Guyana, it's now time for Information for Nation Building. This program serves to bring you updates on the work and initiatives being undertaken by the government of Guyana.
1: 288 persons have successfully graduated from the Board of Industrial Training on Tuesday at the Unity Training Center, equipping them with skills to pursue their goals and contribute to their communities. More than $21.5 million was invested in their training, with 164 men and 124 women graduating across 14 programs in 8 occupational areas. Minister of Labor and Manpower Planning, Kioma Griffith, told the scores of graduates that they are now positioned to take advantage of the opportunities in Guyana. He elaborated on the $2.5 billion allocated to the technical and vocational training, stressing that the investment is intended to equip Guyanese.
2: In the last 5 years, the East Coast Corridor has been a major beneficiary from the programs under the Board of Industrial Training. We have trained close to 1,500 individuals, men and women, of course, representing an almost $150 million investment into the people of Region 4 on the East Coast. And this investment here today will be no different.
1: Additionally, Attorney General and Minister of Legal Affairs, Anil Nandalal, urged graduates to see their qualification as a stepping stone towards furthering their education and professional development.
3: We believe that education is the most effective mechanism to remove a people from that vicious cycle of impoverishment and poverty.
1: The government will continue to provide opportunities for Guyanese to gain the skills needed to compete for jobs in an evolving economy.

0: The 20th edition of the Burmese Expo and Trade Fair has been officially launched by Agriculture Minister Zulfikar Mustafa during a ceremony organized by its host, the Central Quarantine Chamber of Commerce. The event is set for the Rose Hall Kanji Ground from October 2 to 5 under the theme Harnessing AI to Transform the Future While Enhancing Our People. In delivering the feature address at the launch Friday, Minister Mustafa highlighted the growing role of artificial intelligence and digital technology in transforming Guyana's agriculture sector, noting that these tools are creating new opportunities for farmers, agro-processors, and other stakeholders across the agriculture value chain.
1: I'm particularly interested in the theme that the Chamber have chosen for this year's Expo. This theme is very important and significant. We heard just now

0: The question is no longer whether AI will become part of our future. It already is. The real question is whether we will use it wisely, whether we'll adopt it early enough, and whether we'll ensure that our people are prepared to benefit from it. And this is why the words enhancing people are so important. We must use technology to serve humanity. AI must not be used simply as a means of replacing people. It must be used to make people more productive, more knowledgeable, more innovative, and more capable. We must invest in our people at the same time that we invest in technology. We must train our young people to use these tools. We must help entrepreneurs understand how technology can reduce costs and open new markets. We must help farmers access better information and make better production decisions. And we must also ensure that small businesses in our region are not left behind as the global economy becomes increasingly digital.
1: Minister Mustafa pointed to the Farmers Connect app, an initiative that was launched a few months ago to connect farmers to services provided by the Ministry of Agriculture and a global digital network. According to Minister Mustafa, the Burmese Expo and Trade Fair this year provides an opportunity for showcasing innovation in the way we respond to challenges, finding ways to navigate an ever-changing business landscape, a time of abundant opportunity for the nation's youths to step up.
0: These are the challenges before us. But we must use these challenges to create opportunities. And I want to say here that the upcoming Burmese Expo and Trade Fair provides an excellent platform to have this conversation. I was just speaking with the president, saying, and I heard the chairman, who talk about the number of businesses coming to exhibit here their product. That is one of it. And we must strive as much as possible to use this as a launching pad to continue to improve businesses and services to the people in our country, not only Region 6. So, when businesses gather here, there at the Rosal Kanchi ground in October, I want them not only to display what they produce today, but to demonstrate how they intend to produce better tomorrow. We must ensure that we don't now hold things as formality. We must ensure that we use this exposition as a forum where we will continue to improve and be more innovative in our business strategy and services that we have. I have been working with a number of young people. As a matter of fact, in the Ministry of Agriculture, we have formed a company by the name of the Agriculture Innovation Entrepreneurship Program. A company that is the brainchild of President Irfan Ali. And at that time, we recognized young people who would have passed through the Guyana School of Agriculture and the University of Guyana. They were not doing things that they went and learned in the classroom. Most of them were behind a desk doing clerical work. And then when we sat down and say that we need to harness the potential of these young people and how we can do it in an innovative way. And we came up with this company called the Agriculture Innovation Entrepreneurship Program. Today, we have hundreds of young people who passed through the Guyana School of Agriculture and the University of Guyana, who came out from these institutions.

0: positions with certificates, diploma, and degrees. Today we are involved in agriculture. Today we have hundreds of shade houses, and I will talk a little bit on that just now. We have new hydroponics farm in Guyana. We have the largest hydroponic farm in Guyana, in the Caribbean. Today we are expanding that program, and we are having these modern tunnel ventilated pens. We already have 5 in operations, and in another 2 months, we'll have another 6. Where 40 young people form themselves into group, and the government facilitate them with loan from the bank, and we put in some of the capital. We import these modern tunnel ventilated pens. One pen can accommodate 40,000 birds. In 6 weeks, they can make between $9 to $15 million, and that's the result, 6 cycle per year. That's the kind of business that we're talking about. I said, and last, a few days back, I met through my good friend, Ms. Smith Cathy. We met together jointly with the hotelers and the hospitality people who would have been operating the hospitality industry. And we are trying to link them now with our farmers. But in 2022, we imported in this country $2.6 billion high-value crops. What are the high-value crops? Things that are in use, or crops that are in use, products that are in use in the hospitality industry. Things like broccoli, cauliflower, carrot, lettuce, bell pepper, you name it. Today, we are almost producing all that we were importing in 2020. And now we are linking the farmers with these hotel operators so that they can have ready market, the hotelers can have steady supply, and we can have our produce being sold right here in Guyana. So it's important that we work, and we work together jointly, and I'm glad that the president talked about the cooperation between the chamber and the government. So I want young people at this expo to come up with new ideas. Our farmers should showcase innovation in production and agro-processing. Businesses should demonstrate how technology is improving their operations. I want also to see the expo should become a place where partnerships are formed, investment are discussed, and I told the president he should hold a forum like that during the expo. Discuss investment opportunities. Discuss investment, how we can have more investment, how new opportunities can be created. So these are important things. And in your region, from the perspective of agriculture, the possibilities are great.
1: Elaborating on the theme of this year's expo, Minister Mustafa posited that intelligent use of digitization provides farmers with unprecedented access to information that can help them in every aspect of their farming endeavors.
0: Artificial intelligence and digital technology can help farmers with better information, crop management, pest and disease identification, market intelligence, logistics, and production planning. Imagine a farmer being able to access information quickly enough to determine what to plant, when to plant, what market are demanding, and where better opportunity exists. That is technology being used to strengthen the farmers. That is technology putting better information in the hands of the producer. And that is the type of transformation I want to encourage here. The government is already taking steps in this direction. In the Ministry of Agriculture, we have an app called the Farmers Connect app that is providing farmers with agricultural information, updates, and services, including an AI-driven assistance design for Guyana's agricultural context. The platform now has 4,389 subscribers, including 2,212 active farmers. I want to encourage more farmers to utilize this platform. I know many stakeholders are here, and take advantage of the opportunities that digital technology provides. We are also strengthening the agriculture information system, which is improving our ability to collect, manage, and utilize information on farmers, farms, and agricultural activity. Together, Farmers Connect and the Agriculture Information System are helping us move towards an agricultural sector where data, technology, extension services, and human expertise work together. I can tell you, let me just give an example. With the app that we have, and if a farmer is living far away from an extension service center, they can take a picture with their smartphone, scan that picture, and they will have the app how to treat a plant that has disease. That is the kind of service we are now providing through the Ministry of Agriculture. We are also pursuing partnership with the FAO and ECA to advance AI-driven production system and innovation, including hydroponics and climate resilience crop and livestock management. Very shortly, the ministry, in collaboration with ECA, will be launching our situation room. That project will help us to have real-time information, and that will be the center not only for Guyana, but the CARICOM. In 1 month time, I believe we'll be launching that at the Ministry of Agriculture.
1: Elaborating on the theme of this year's expo, Minister Mustafa posited that intelligent use of digitization provides farmers with unprecedented access to information that can help them in every aspect of their farming endeavors.

0: Welcome back to another episode of The President's Diary, where we highlight the work and leadership of His Excellency President Dr. Mohamed Irfan Ali in driving development and unity across Guyana.
1: The President spent Sunday afternoon at the Lake Mainstay Regatta. He interacted with patrons and shared in the excitement, energy, and vibrant atmosphere of the much-loved Essequibo tradition. On Tuesday, the President shared a special Yumanabi greeting.
2: Let us draw from the example of the Holy Prophet. Peace and blessings be upon him. The courage to seek truth, the wisdom to pursue justice, and the humanity to embrace those who suffer. Let us mourn together, comfort one another, and stand together. Let neighbor not turn against neighbor, nor grief against grief. Let tragedy become not a wedge that separates us, but a bridge that brings us closer.
1: The government has announced that His Majesty King Charles III has accepted an invitation from the government of Guyana alongside a request from the government of the United Kingdom to visit Guyana later this year. The visit, expected in the latter part of October, will form part of Their Majesty's autumn tour and will mark 60 years of bilateral relations between Guyana and the United Kingdom. On Wednesday, the President met with the World Bank Division Director for the Caribbean, Mr. Akim Fok. The World Bank team reiterated its commitment to working with President Ali and his government to advance cooperation and partnerships on projects in health, education, poverty reduction, housing, flood mitigation, and food security, among other areas. On Friday, President Ali celebrated Raksha Bandhan with his sisters from the India High Commission. Recently, he ushered in the sacred event with the sisters of the Brahma Kumaris Raja Yoga Center at the office of the President. Among the Brahma Kumari sisters was Asha from Delhi, India, who visited Guyana for the first time. The visiting sister applauded the President for his continuous efforts to unite and harmonize the country as one.
0: And with that, we have wrapped up another episode on The President's Diary. Thank you for watching, and do join us again next time.
3: 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Join your hosts, Kiana Wilberg and Fariza Hanif, as they dive deep into the heart of topical issues.
4: Welcome to this week's episode of Starting Point. I'm your host, Fariza Hanif. Over the past 6 years, the government has been working to ensure the country's growing economic wealth translates into a better quality of life for its people. Now, the government is taking that transformation directly into communities through its Model Village initiative. The pilot targets 23 villages with plans to address not only infrastructure, but the wider social and economic needs of residents. Joining us to share key details on this initiative and what comes next is the minister within the Ministry of Housing, the Honorable Vanessa Ben. Minister, welcome back to Starting Point.
5: Thank you. Good afternoon.
4: It's been almost 11 months, right, since you've been here. We had you on Starting Point just before the elections. Yeah. And now we're back and you're here as the minister within the Ministry of Housing.
5: After the elections, actually.
4: Right. So yes. How have you been settling in?
5: Well, it's a kind of position and the fact that our government is so keyed into the program that we have and ensuring that the programs and initiatives on our manifesto are delivered. There's no time for a honeymoon.
4: Indeed, just as the President had said. But Minister, right off the bat, we've been hearing a lot about the Model Village Initiative.
5: Yes.
4: What is the Model Village Initiative?
5: Yes, well, the Model Village Initiative was conceptualized by our President. It focuses on this first phase, 23 villages across our country along the coast. So starting from Region 2, going right through to Region 6, so 2, 3, 4, 5, 6, and 8, and yeah, 2, 3, 4, 5, and 6, identified 23 villages where there's a collaborative effort led by our president, as I mentioned, and a kind of a multi-agency collaboration where we work with the communities to enhance their assets, their infrastructure, but also key and integral as part of that to ensure that the residents of those respective communities are involved in it. So what we have been focusing on, and this didn't start as a kind of a fly-by-night kind of notional idea. The president and with his team would have identified these 23 communities across, as I mentioned, regions 2 through 6. And what happened first was that some of our technicians or architects or engineers, civil engineers, particularly, and other staff, field staff, would have gone across those communities to do assessments, looked at the roads, looked at the utility poles, the lantern posts, looked at the state of the drainage, looked at the different amenities that those specific communities have, such as the playgrounds and so on, mm-hmm. and then provided reports on kind of like the status, you know, of those communities. And then based on that, we came together and using the criteria that has been set by a president and his team, looked at how we do the work to elevate those the infrastructural issues that were identified, looking at key identified points. So, for instance, drainage, as I mentioned, the state of the drains, mm-hmm. working on how we improve and ensure that the drainage flows, we remove any kind of backlog, that the earthen drains will be converted into concrete drains so that they're easy for cleaning, looking at the state of the utility poles, identifying those poles that are rotten, leaning, mm-hmm. whatever that needed to be fixed, replaced, installed, looking at, you know, the installation of hydrants, fire hydrants, closed-circuit TVs to enhance security. The roads, as I mentioned themselves, you know, where they are potholes, right. You know, bridges, all those different types of infrastructure to ensure that we have a kind of a standardized look for all of these 23 mm-hmm. communities.
4: But some people will say that this really clashes with the NDCs and the RDCs because isn't it their jobs to identify these areas and improve on them?
5: Yes.
4: How does that work?
5: Indeed, and I'm glad that you said that. Yes. So indeed, as I said, it's a collaborative effort. Mm-hmm. So it includes the Ministry of Local Government and Regional Development, so that by extension includes the RDCs and the NDCs. It includes the Ministry of Public Works. It includes the Ministry of Agriculture, specifically the National Drainage and Irrigation Authority. It includes the Ministry of Housing. Mm-hmm. So all of these ministries and agencies are part and partner mm-hmm. of enhancing the assessment, first of all, and engaging with the communities and in the rollout of ensuring that what has been identified and our intent to have the areas enhanced are part mm-hmm. of that delivery system.
4: And at some point, you will see other ministries coming in too, like the Ministry of Culture, Youth and Sport, because you have the playgrounds, you have the community grounds as well, and they need to be enhanced.
5: Yes.
4: What I noted during some of the consultations is that the program is really built around 4 C's, mm-hmm. connectivity, community, commerce, and care.
5: Yes.
4: So what I'm trying to understand is what is the vision to help residents build wealth within these communities?
5: Well, first of all, once you start to improve, like yesterday I went along Aubrey Barker Road mm-hmm. and I looked at how that road has been, you know, from what it used to be quite congested and so on, has been improved to a 4-lane road. And how, you know, you look at the properties there and you have the impression right away. I mean, even if you were to look at the classified ads or, you know, some of the mm-hmm. advertisements, that the value of those homes has increased. Okay. The same thing will happen to any community. Wherever you have an improvement of the infrastructure, wherever you have, you know, improved lighting and so on, the enhancement of the environment, that is the first thing. Mm-hmm. It also looks at how, you know, as part of the engagement, you enable the residents who are part of the respective communities to see and to kind of broaden their vision, their vista, their understanding of the opportunities that they have. Mm-hmm. You have persons who are farmers who live in some of these communities, and some of the bugbears they've had are the farm-to-market roads and access. Some of those communities have markets. So included as part of the enhancement of the infrastructure is the improvement of the markets, mm-hmm. so enabling more persons to, you know, to ply their trade in safer conditions, an improved environment, you know, kind of an enhanced area where more persons are encouraged to come, more customers, tourists even, you know, and really provide more opportunity for the residents.
4: I'm happy you mentioned farmers because in Suppanam, for example, there's a plan to bring a cluster of poultry farmers together and to get them support through the Ghana Development Bank so it could become a larger operation.
5: Yes.
4: Is the bank poised to help in this model village initiative?
5: Yes, most definitely. And we have... At every consultation that we've held across the 23 villages, the president made the commitment that within the two-week period immediately after each consultation, let's say 2 weeks to a month, that the representatives of the Ghana Development Bank will return to these respective villages and detail, you know, the opportunities that that will come through the bank and how they can benefit.
4: Now, during the launch of the Model Village, the president spoke very candidly about alcoholism, young people slipping away from, and some families in distress, and mental health.
5: Yes.
4: What are some of the actual interventions planned for these model villages and these communities targeted?
5: Yes, but first of all, you know, as part of the feedback, because a key and critical aspect of the engagements include an opportunity for the participants, the attendees at these consultations to share their thoughts. And so it's not what came out from the government side, if you will, but what came from the residents, their concerns, the issues that they raised. And indeed, they did raise, of course, garbage collection.
4: Of course.
5: But the other social ills, inclusive of those you just mentioned. So, and how it is pitched and the intent of the rollout is that the community participants will be, the community residents, the residents of the community, will be engaged in part of, you know, determining what are our needs, how do we address them, which government agency can assist us, how can we perhaps form a committee that we can collaborate with, if it's the Ministry of Health to address issues related to mental health, how can we tap in, what opportunities, what training, what awareness, what services are available for us to be able to address these issues that are affecting our communities? How can we be part of the solution? And if there are any areas where there needs to be more support through government, identify those. Because it really was a listening, not only a consultation where government and government agencies and President and his team rolled out and explained what we intended to do, but also an opportunity for them to share and also ensuring that the hook included how they can participate.
4: Correct. And I attended a few of the consultations myself. And I know they were held in all 23 communities, and you were there at most of them.
5: Yes.
4: Quite a journey. But based on your understanding and from being there yourself, what are some of the issues that were raised that can be tackled in the short term, and how can they be implemented or incorporated in long-term plans?
5: Yes. So, first of all, as I mentioned, garbage collection.
4: Yeah.
5: That was, I mean, practically every village that we went to, that was raised. Now, as we know, all the NDCs, practically all of them, would have received these garbage trucks that were purchased by our government and delivered through the Ministry of Local Government and Regional Development. And so understanding why the garbage trucks aren't there, the directive was given by our president to ensure that the NDCs are, you know, ensure that they have those schedules that are published, that the residents' garbage is collected and so on. That is... I don't want to say a quick fix, but it's something that, you know, addresses the public's concern right away. One of the other things was the issue with relation to noise nuisance. Now, everywhere, sadly, we go along the coast and other areas too, but, you know, our conversation in this model village focuses on these 23 villages. But everywhere we went, persons are complaining about the noise nuisance. If persons have... an event and it inconsiderate of their neighbors, or even if it's from the time you wake up in the morning, you put on your music very loud, you know, that is an issue. Persons have events that don't consider, you know, they don't even try to get the necessary permission and are mindful of, you know, you have old people, you have people who have babies, you have persons who are unwell. And
4: children
5: just, you know,
4: exams.
5: Yes, you know, just be mindful and be caring. So that is another issue that is being tackled. Now, that is not a fix that can happen immediately, save and except the enforcement aspect, correct, where we have those provisions. So the Environmental Protection Agency, mm-hmm, they have noise nuisances. They, whole regulations related, right, related to that. They have a partnership with the Guyana Police Force and ensuring that the police really goes out and ensures that people, you know, wherever these issues occur, that they address it. You know, they go to the homeowner or whomever, the person who is having the party or whatever, and ensure that they turn, mm-hmm, the music, it's no longer music, it's no noise, mm-hmm, that they turn it down. But ensuring, you know, you can have regulations, you can have laws, but unless there's enforcement, it doesn't work.
4: Correct.
5: So ensuring that happens and that it is a sustained effort. Also saying to the participants at the meetings that they also carry a responsibility, that they themselves, you know, their neighbors or whomever, you know, need to ensure that they are careful with regard to these things. There's need as well for more awareness. So for persons to know that if you're having an event, the requirements of getting permission from the police, from getting permission from the EPA, mm-hmm, informing them when you're going to have this fair or party or whatever it is. So there are several things that need to happen there. But also, there's a kind of a multi-agency committee as well that will ensure that there's greater enforcement and take the necessary steps to address that. Mm-hmm. There's the music in the minibus. Mm-hmm. And to me, it's not only the noise level, the decibels, but also the kind of music that is played.
4: Correct.
5: A lot of it is derogatory. It's not good for the morals of our young people, children, mm-hmm, going to school or anyone, you, mm-hmm, know. If persons have a liking for that kind of thing, that is for your own personal enjoyment.
4: Agreed.
5: But not where the public is traveling. And so the greater effort, greater collaboration amongst, again, the police force, the EPA, and other partners to really help us to roll out greater enforcement, more awareness. Also, through the Attorney General, in the Attorney General's office, a relook at the legislation that we currently have and the, mm-hmm, regulations and seeing what other steps need to be taken. Some assessment is being done of what obtains in other countries, particularly those within our region, how they are managing it, and if there are any areas where we can copy and apply to what we are doing here. So it's a kind of a multi-pronged approach to address the problem. Mm-hmm.
4: Of noise nuisance specifically.
5: Noise nuisance specifically. Mm-hmm. To address the immediate in terms of enforcement and getting more citizen participation in addressing the issue, the ability for persons to know how and where they can report. So those things can happen immediately, but with regard to the legislation and so on, that will take a longer time, and that is more medium term.
4: And long term.
5: Yes,
4: correct. What I noticed from the consultations as well, Minister, is that a lot of young people were participating and contributing.
5: Yes.
4: Based on your recollection, what were some of their recommendations or suggestions, and what, mm-hmm, can be implemented soon?
5: Yeah, I mean, we were all very pleased and enthused, mm-hmm, the participation of the youth. And it was very encouraging, some of the things that they came forward, mm-hmm, with. And it didn't only speak about, some of them spoke about the enhancements of the play fields and so on, but also how they can address issues in relation to having access to more, like if we wanted to look at bringing back libraries in some of the communities, mm-hmm, you know, having these kind of multi-purpose buildings,
4: yeah,
5: where persons can be engaged in different types of activities, where you can have lessons at one side, women who want to have, you know, some kind of sewing group or, mm-hmm, some whatever type of activity. So it was really, really encouraging. And I got very enthusiastic whenever I saw the young people, mm-hmm, coming forward, because, you know, they are more in tune with what is happening, what affects them. They're on the internet, Facebook, and so on, and have a broader idea in some aspects of what is possible. Mm-hmm. They are the best persons to say what their interests are. And so it was very encouraging that they participated. And I hope that going forward, we continually involve the youth in how we can look at what their needs are, what their recommendations are, and they can continually be part of the, mm-hmm, the committees that, mm-hmm, are established to ensure that they roll out the implementation of the initiative ensures that it includes the youth, their involvement and their meaningful participation.
4: I was very happy to see this new core of generation. They know what they want.
5: Yes.
4: And they know how to make that representation because they need to thrive in this,
5: yes,
4: in this sort of environment and
5: yes,
4: economy.
5: Indeed.
4: Minister, the consultations have come to an end.
5: Mm-hmm.
4: What's the next step?
5: Right. And so that's what we did at the end of each consultation, in expressing to each at each event what was the next step. So the preparation of, so the utility companies, first and foremost, and I forgot to mention them.
4: GPL,
5: GWI, how could I
4: yeah.
5: forget them? You know, ensuring that there's greater collaboration, that the preparatory work needs to be done.
4: Mm-hmm.
5: As I mentioned, the assessment of the utility poles, the installation of street lighting, all of this has to happen. Where water lines need to be put, the network by GWI and so on, needs to be done before the road is constructed and
4: right.
5: improved, you
4: mm-hmm.
5: know. So ensuring that those preparatory works and that level of installation is done before the roads are enhanced. The concrete drains are done.
4: Do the roads and you have
5: yes.
4: to dig it up again to put
5: no,
4: in the pipes.
5: No, it's one of the bugbears that we yeah. see in some areas. So we try as far as possible to ensure that that doesn't happen. So those are the first things. Preparation of the drains. Also looking at, and I did mention that we're looking at play fields.
4: Mm-hmm.
5: So the improvement of those play fields in collaboration with like the Ministry of Culture, Youth and Sport. Enhancing them. They need to be fenced. They need to have like a circuit road, kind of strip around them mm-hmm. so persons can walk, exercise. Mm-hmm. Children can learn to ride along those strips and so on.
4: Mm-hmm.
5: Installation of benches and so on. So those things will happen. And then the roads being installed, bus sheds, as part of the preparatory work, must include installation of the water hydrants, the mm-hmm. fire hydrants. As well. So there needs to be a lot of greater collaboration and a coordinated effort to ensure that the phased approach is done and ensures that, you know, you don't come with something that needed to be done in an earlier stage.
4: Mm-hmm.
5: So as well as the beautification of those areas as well. So planting of trees and planting of trees of the type that ensure that they don't, you know, have a deleterious effect on the infrastructure. You know, you have kind of roots that go across the
4: yeah.
5: road and destroy the road and those kinds of things. They're not placed in areas where, because we still have street lights that are connected and the power lines, mm-hmm. you still have power lines, area above ground power lines. So you don't want to have trees that grow and get, you know,
4: yeah.
5: entangled with the with the power lines and
4: as
5: those kinds of things.
4: Yes,
5: yeah. So we really need to ensure that the collaboration that has wonderfully come together under this initiative continues so that what is intended as part of the initiative is implemented in the best possible way.
4: Yeah,
5: yeah.
4: Indeed. But can you say if work has started in any of these villages?
5: Yes.
4: Okay.
5: Yes. Some of the work has started. We have, and indeed some of those communities already would have had the enhancement of some of their roads.
4: Uh-huh.
5: That is, you know, that precedes this Smart Village Initiative, the
4: mm-hmm.
5: rollout of it. And so, you know, doing the additional work now, starting to work on the drains, that has
4: yeah.
5: commenced in some of the communities.
4: Okay.
5: Yeah. And some, in any case, in areas where there was an urgent need for, you know, if it was something about a clogged drain or a broken bridge, you
4: to
5: know,
4: get that done.
5: For people's safety, safe passage, those are being done as well. So those remedial works are ongoing.
4: Okay. Minister, I know this may be a difficult question for you to answer, but what is the preliminary cost to transform one of these villages?
5: Yeah, good question, but also a bit of a difficult question because we can't give you a particular figure now. Despite the fact that, as I mentioned, an assessment was done across the communities, we do have to come back to the drawing board, and that is currently ongoing. The placement of the fire hydrants, for instance, the cost of those, the negotiation in terms of prices and the things that are most suitable, the installation of the poles, the drains and everything,
4: mm-hmm.
5: and it's not going to be the same, obviously, for every village. And so that assessment is ongoing. We did have some kind of rough estimates per village. But in terms of giving you a ballpark figure, I don't want to...
4: Can you share the rough estimate?
5: I don't want to go along that road now. But
4: it's quite
5: significant. It's a significant investment that our government is going to be making. And, I want to say this. So you know, the way I see this model village initiative is not a matter of, I mean, of course, we do have to consider the cost, but we have to see how our country is growing. And the more that we would like to see an enhanced environment for each and every Guyanese, that is a cost where we really can't put a dollar figure to. Mm-hmm. This first phase and this first 23 will be replicated along each and every village across our country. And the fact that so many Guyanese travel now, the fact that you have Guyanese returning home, the fact that we have information that is right at our fingertips. We can see on, you know, when we go at the TV, we see how, you know, and you travel and you see, you know, these lovely roads and tree-lined streets and, you know, you have improved transportation and there's not congestion along roads and so on. And then you stop and think, why not us? Mm-hmm. You know? And so, but to me, this initiative really says, yes, we can. Yes, we will. This is what we're working to. And our government is making that investment for our people and for our Guyana. And I think, you know, as much as we think, of course, I mean, persons may not agree with me, but you must have a cost. There must be a budget line. I agree. Mm-hmm. But we are going it in a manner that ensures that we enhance our communities for the comfort of our citizens and that they can live, especially our children who are coming along, and they can thrive in a clean, safe, and enhanced environment.
4: Thank you. It's a beautiful initiative indeed. Mm-hmm. And like everything else, maintenance is important.
5: Yes.
4: What is the plan to maintain the model villages?
5: Right. So as I mentioned, while it is indeed a multi-agency, multi-ministry initiative, it must and will include the residents. Mm-hmm. And so the intent is that the communities, the residents will form committees that will help to oversee certain things, so such as the maintenance of the management of a play field. You know, the coaches, the parents of the children who are there and so on will come together. And it's not anything new. It's just occurring in different areas, like some of the play fields that the Ministry of Housing mm-hmm. has been working on and handing over to some communities. And so hoping that, and it's not, you know, it's part of how we have been managing different you know, assets in our communities over time immemorial.
4: Yeah.
5: So what we really would like to see is that after this initiative and as part of the consultation, getting ownership and buy-in from the residents and saying that, look, it's not just looking to government, looking to NDC to make this happen. It's seeing yourself as being a part of ensuring that not only is done now, mm-hmm. but it is maintained and maintained at a standard and continues to be enhanced.
4: Yeah, the residents play a major part too because they have to contribute to the upkeep the areas.
5: Yes. And so even if we come today and we do an entire cleanup of all the garbage, that as residents they need to ensure mm-hmm. that there are no plastic bottles and those kinds of things. They ensure that they, you know, they put their garbage in the bins and so on. And so that partnership between, for instance, the NDC and ensuring that the garbage is collected, and ensuring that the citizen themselves put the garbage in the bin and puts it out there, you know, so it has to be that partnership to ensure that it works and it's maintained.
4: Mm-hmm. Now, we mentioned it's targeting 23 villages mm-hmm. in the pilot program,
5: yeah.
4: But many citizens are still asking, when will my village be next? What can you say to them?
5: Yes. So one of the things we campaigned on as part of the elections, 2025 elections, was that all communities, the roads, the drains will be improved. And so we must recognize that even though you're any listener, any viewer would recognize that, you know, would say, but my village is not included in the 23, you will see that your roads are being improved. Mm-hmm. You will see greater effort in terms of garbage collection. It's not where it is yet. It's far off, but we're getting there. Mm-hmm. You will see the concrete drains being done. And so the next phase will come. And more villages will be included, and the matter of when that will be announced in good time.
4: Definitely. Now, to switch the conversation a little bit, Minister, mm-hmm. you are second in command at a very important ministry.
5: Second in command. Sounds very military.
4: Blame the prime minister. No, everyone wants a house. Everyone wants a land. Mm-hmm. But what can you tell us about the progress in terms of the development of housing areas, the allocation of lands as well?
5: Yes, yes, yes. Once there's anything mentioned about the Ministry of Housing, that's the first thing that comes. Uh-huh. And wherever we go, that is what we encounter. So indeed, we have over 75,000 people waiting for their applications to be addressed, for them to get their house lots, their homes, and to get on with their lives. I'd say that, first of all, in the first term of our Irfan Ali government, the Ministry of Housing under Minister Colin Crowell and Minister Rodriguez did a fantastic job in rolling out. The target was 50,000. I think they did about 53,000 uh-huh. house lots. Now we have a target of 40,000 within this five-year period. And these are homes, not house lots, homes. So notwithstanding the fact that we have this 40,000 house lots, which inclusive of homes, inclusive of house lots, we also need to ensure that everyone's application is addressed. So we are acquiring more lands, whether it's from Gaisuko, from rice mm-hmm. farmers. We have to, before I got to the Ministry of Housing and, in my other activities, I used to think we have so much land on the coast. Yeah. But now being, on the other side and being involved, you recognize that we really don't have that much as we may have thought. Mm-hmm. And that we do have to be purchasing land. Government is purchasing land from private owners and converting those into housing schemes.
4: Wow.
5: Yeah. And so we're engaged in that process. We're engaged in the process of, developing those housing schemes so that more homes and more house lots are available for persons to build. And it is a process that is ongoing and it's very fast paced. We do have the commitment that by next year, the end of next year, we will clear the backlog, which currently exists. We cleared the backlog that existed by the end of 2025 and kind of midway into this year. So that backlog, that we cleared that by the end of next year, 2027.
4: And how much is
5: for
4: that?
5: For all of the regions, save and except Region 4. Mm-hmm. Now, let me tell you why Region 4. Region 4 is where the majority of our population resides. Mm-hmm. Region 4 is where the greatest economic activity, the greatest degree where we have a lot of the businesses, schools, yeah. everything is here.
4: Hospitals.
5: Yes, everything is here. And so you need to have more, options for housing here. And it's over 50,000 we have waiting. And so we wouldn't be able to clear unless we're able to and get a magic wand. But there are many things that we're doing, and I'm so enthused that our president and our vice president in particular are helping us in shaping this, mm-hmm. saying that as we move forward, it's not only houses, but we'll also include some townhouses mm-hmm. so that you can have the density on some areas of land more, and you can be able to address more persons' mm-hmm. applications in a shorter time. We do regret the fact that so many persons are still waiting. Every application that we have that comes to our desk, Minister Crowell and I see this as not just a piece of paper. It is somebody's life. It's somebody's livelihood even, mm-hmm. It's a family that is waiting to address a need that they have and to be able to get on with their lives, especially their children, for them to thrive and just to be. And the fact that with that their ownership document, their title, their transport, they can use that to get financing if they have some type of business or whatever, right. they can get on with their lives. So I know that there's quite a bit of frustration in some areas that we haven't been able to move as fast as some people would wish, especially those persons who've been waiting for a long time. But I wanted to give the public the assurance that we do take it seriously, and we are committed to ensuring that we clear that backlog in the time that has been stipulated. Our president has spent a significant amount of effort. As a matter of fact, he did a whole extended video and presentation to the public, speaking specifically on housing. Mm-hmm. He went region by region. Mm-hmm. He spoke about the number of house applications that we have and how soon we can get those cleared, mm-hmm. And it is the reality that we face. And so we're committed to ensuring that we bring to current all of the regions by the end of 2027, save and except 20, except Region 4. Mm-hmm. Now, for Region 4, when this current government got into office, so in September of last year, the kind of cutoff year, for the want of a quick reference point, was 2019. Mm-hmm. We're now expanded that to 2021. So we've extended by 2 years in less than a year, mm-hmm. less than 12 months. And so persons who have applications in 2021 and the years prior, we're addressing those now. Mm-hmm. We are encouraging persons to follow up on their applications. You have some persons who would say, oh, I applied since 1997 or 2008, and I haven't heard anything as yet. Right. But have they checked? Have they thought that the contact information that you had on your application, you no longer use that telephone number? You no longer live at that address? Your circumstances have changed. Your family has expanded, for instance. Your income has changed and so on. So that is why we keep asking members of the public, once you have an application, the system has been there a while, to update it. Mm-hmm. Because when we say an officer will call you, they do call. But if they call and it's a number that no longer is operable, is no longer connected to your name, mm-hmm. then, you know, they can't reach you.
4: They can't reach you, yes? Indeed.
5: But indeed, we do have an issue with the backlog. We recognize that. We acknowledge that. We own up to it. And as a ministry, we're working assiduously to address it.
4: But in addition to the backlog, there is also another aspect where mm-hmm. persons were allocated lands or house yes. lots, as we say, but they haven't been able to see that area yes. as yet. What's causing yes. that?
5: Yeah, so some instances, the matter of access. So mm-hmm. to get the roads cleared, to get the drainage done, you know, but we are pushing ahead with that. There's some instances where, unfortunately, some of the contractors have been a bit slothful. And so you would have seen Minister Kroll and I having meetings with them and kind of reading the Riot Act even to get them to really advance. And persons mm-hmm. who are not living up to the conditions of their contract, some terminations have been done. And that causes some delays as well, because if my contract is terminated, then we have to go through the process of retendering and getting someone else and so on. Mm-hmm. So those are some of the challenges that we face. But we are addressing them more and more actively to get that done. And I should say as well, we should not overlook the fact of the other things that we're doing to address home ownership. So for instance, about 2 months ago, we launched this kind of foundation program where in Region 3, in Metamirzog and Leonora, persons who already have house lots but don't have the ability to move ahead, to advance, mm-hmm. to have their houses built. We've launched this program where we can have the foundation for your home poured, but it has to be of a certain dimension. Mm-hmm. So they're either 400, 600, or 750 square feet, a standard size. And so we will pour that thing. And then also with that, we have some model homes that you can choose that can be, you know, constructed on those on the foundation. Mm-hmm. Now, we had that engagement, as I mentioned, about 6 weeks ago in Region 3. Persons came, we had the banks there. So whilst we, gave the presentation and the explanation of what is possible, give them an idea of the cost and so on, the banks were there so that they could have been engaged in different banking institutions and become pre-qualified. Mm-hmm. And so we're moving forward with that. So you would have heard as well the president speaking, Vice President and Minister Kroll, about the social housing program. Addressing persons who are particularly in very vulnerable situations, extreme poverty, mm-hmm. Persons who have extreme disabilities and so on, so address those. So it's a multi-pronged approach, mm-hmm. Very multifaceted in the sense that it's house lots, it is building homes, it is building townhouses, it is helping people to be able to, you know, have a foundation upon which they can build. We also still have the subsidy, the steel and cement subsidy, which helps persons to be able to get a start with their foundation, and then they can go up through financial support from the bank and so on. So, as I mentioned, there are many things, and there are additional things that we're putting under the Ministry of Housing and Central Housing and Planning Authority to really address and advance. housing and home ownership.
4: What a lot of people also don't take into consideration is that with the development of new housing areas comes the development of roads.
5: Yes.
4: And that's something that the Ministry of Housing does as well.
5: Yes.
4: What can you tell us about some of the roads that you're overseeing?
5: Yes. So we are doing some of these roads, and we are. So it's not only the Ministry of Public Works that does roads, mm-hmm. and that has been a discovery for me too since September. But the Ministry of Housing is really, you know, roll up sleeves and really, really involved in ensuring that where we have housing schemes, where a population or population spread is going, we enable the persons who move into these communities to be able to get to their home, to their places of work, to schools, wherever they need to go in a faster way. Mm-hmm. And the fact that our country is growing at such a fast pace, our government recognized that not only the Ministry of Public Works, but the Ministry of Housing can assist in that area, and we have been doing that. So whether it's Parika to Schoonard, you know, helping, as we know, there's quite a bit of congestion now, sadly, mm-hmm. along the in Region 3, mm-hmm. along that the West Bank, the mm-hmm. West Bank, Demerara, West Coast, West mm-hmm. Coast. In some instances, you might think, you know, you're recognizing that there are a lot more vehicles on the road. And with more vehicles, the roads are the same size, you have the congestion. But helping to put in additional roads that run parallel to the current West Demerara Road, West Coast Demerara Road, and the connector roads mm-hmm. to that, so people can move a lot faster. Yes.
4: Minister, there's also some work happening on the Heroes Highway. What mm-hmm. is what is really taking place there? I'm very much interested. I'm curious. I drive there every day.
5: So when last did you go to... on the East Bank, you had to come from the airport, uh-huh. or when last did you go to Linden?
4: I went to Linden about a month ago.
5: And you recognize that if you're going, so like I live on the East Coast, uh-huh. so now if I have to go to Linden, as I will next week, or if I have to go anywhere on the highway, I no longer have to come down Sheriff Street mm-hmm. and then go and then come back around. I can just loop around by the roundabout mm-hmm. there, get on the Ogle to Eccles Highway. It continues, comes out at Busby Dam, mm-hmm. and it, you know, you're out. It takes out a lot of the congestion on that road, as that road itself, the East Bank Road, as we know it, the original East Bank Road, is being improved and widened. Mm-hmm. Mm-hmm. What is happening now is that that road is being extended. So what is going to happen is that instead of coming off at the turn off by Busby Dam, it's going to go right up to the Linden-Sulzdike Highway and then further to connect to our airport, the Chedi-Jagan International Airport.
4: Fantastic.
5: Yes.
4: I can't wait for that.
5: Yes. Because, you know, with our development, you see, I mean, when you go on the East Bank Road, you see so many trucks, mm-hmm. you know, fetching sand, loam. Yeah, you know, whatever.
4: Yeah.
5: And that will continue to happen as our country continues to grow. But with that kind of commercial activity, people also need to move. And, you know, to be able to have more options for people to travel and to travel at a more, I was going to say faster rate, but no. You have the downside to that.
4: Of course.
5: But, you know, to have more options, wider roads, mm-hmm. Safer roads, and to be able to bypass some of the kind of hubs mm-hmm. and hotspots. So, for instance, if you're going along the East Coast, you can go through that road and get further, Burbies, wherever, the, you know. Mm-hmm. And as well, I mentioned earlier the Aubrey Barker Road.
4: Yes.
5: That is also going to be extended. It's going to go across that Ogle to Eccles Road and continue east.
4: Oh, yes.
5: Yes.
4: I saw that.
5: That work mm-hmm. has already started. And so, helping persons who live along the East Coast to get into Georgetown faster, helping our brothers and sisters who live in Barbados and the quarantine to be able to have more options to traverse. And there's a lot of development that is going to happen and is already happening along the East Coast corridor.
4: And where will that road cut off when you're coming across Aubrey Barker? If you're continuing it over to...
5: It's heading east. You're uh-huh. pointing
4: Sorry,
5: west.
4: I have no sense of directions. So where would it cut off on the East Coast?
5: Okay, so it's not cutting off yet. So we're going right now on to about Enmore, and then it will go on further.
4: Mm.
5: Yes.
4: Okay, mm-hmm. Great. Minister, it has indeed been a pleasure speaking with you today. I've learned so much, directions and roads. We hope to have you back again on Starting Point sometime soon.
5: Sure. It's been a pleasure chatting with you. And I hope that what I've shared has been an opportunity for citizens to get more understanding of the development trust in our country that is being led by the People's Progressive Civic Government. and to give them the assurance that, again, with regard to the housing issues, that we continue to work very diligently to address those issues, to remove those bottlenecks. And as we started off with regard to the model villages, mm-hmm. I can't wait to see all of those 23 villages being enhanced, being more beautiful. You know, there were some of the villages we went to, those public consultations, you had some Kombakis.
4: Yes.
5: And you had some Guyanese visiting, you know, and they were so excited, mm-hmm. you know, and wanted to know how they could be part of it. And all of that is even greater encouragement mm-hmm. For them to come home and to continue to support the development of our country.
4: And to have a safe community to reside in.
5: Yes,
4: as well.
5: And so that's where we're going.
4: I would love to see the before and after photos when these villages are complete.
5: Yes, yes, yeah, of course.
4: So our viewers and our listeners, thank you for tuning in to Starting Point. We'll see you back again next week, same time, same place.
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0: The government of Ghana has made it clear that it will spare no effort in making tourism one of the main pillars of Ghana's economic development. The Ministry of Tourism, Industry and Commerce, through its main agency, the Ghana Tourism Authority, has been making progress in working with local stakeholders in building a sector that is diverse, resilient and sustainable.
6: Ghana is breaking records in visitor arrivals, and the country is on a path to build the necessary infrastructure to meet the demands of this rapidly growing industry.
7: It's a record-breaking year. Last year was a brilliant year in 2025. Every month was record, and we've continued that trend into 2026. Each and every single month has been record, and we are on course to achieve a record 500,000 persons by the end of the year.
6: The agency attributed the increase to a number of events that were held in Ghana during this period. Director of the Ghana Tourism Authority, Kamrul Baksh, told the Department of Public Information that there were some 20 conferences and expos for the first half of the year, with 19,000 persons visiting for conferences alone.
7: It's a number of things. One, it's the predictable calendar of events that we have brought to life here. So a combination of the national events, and also there's a lot of expos and conferences here in country. And of course, a lot more folks are traveling here for the leisure product.
6: The GTA did a survey which shows that visitors are partaking in the events.
7: More products have been launched, more operators are launching products and packaging more and more destinations. And we've also sent out a survey as of half year to the operators, and more than 15,000 persons from 30 surveyed tour operators, more than 15,000 persons would have traveled on package tours. And the breakdown is that it's roughly about 42% of persons traveling locally and about 47% internationally. So tells us that, you know, the domestic market is vibrant as well as the international market.
6: With the influx of visitors, the GTA has amplified its training of persons working in the hospitality industry to meet the demands of the growing sector. Between January and June 2026, 1,176 persons received training in key areas.
7: This room sees a lot of trainings being conducted on a weekly basis, you know, working with the operators, working with the hotels, the lodges, the guides.

0: TA continued to strengthen tourism standards through inspections, licensing, and regulatory support for tourism businesses across Guyana. These efforts supported improved service standards, increased industry compliance, and continued growth in Guyana's tourism offering. The GTA continued product development and destination readiness initiatives across Guyana through community engagement, training, product assessments, and technical support. The estimated preliminary occupancy rate for the 113 hotels surveyed during January to June 2026 was approximately 51% across all administrative regions. Some of the other major activities expected for this year include the Caribbean Premier League, the State of the Tourism Industry Conference, and Tourism Awareness Month activities in November.
1: You know, to travel locally, to appreciate local. I know it's summer vacations now, and families are thinking, you know, where can I go? And there are multitude of options available. And I would, you know, urge and encourage persons to visit local, you know, go on and discover Guyana.
2: It is now time for another episode of Weekly Digest, a look at what our ministers have been up to across the country. Knowledge, creativity, and talent are being identified as key drivers of Guyana's transformation, with young people being encouraged to use their skills and ideas to contribute to national development. On Friday at the Better Hope Community Center during an innovation camp closing ceremony, Minister within the Office of the Prime Minister Kwame McCoy told the graduates that Guyana's transformation must be driven not only by roads, bridges, new schools and health centers, but primarily based on knowledge, creativity and talent.
3: Not just that you are beneficiaries here today, but you are actual essential players in the future of our innovation industry. Your thoughts and actions, once used positively, can only enhance and improve what we have as a country.
2: And with schools set to reopen on Monday, Minister McCoy facilitated a series of visits to schools along the Linden-Suzak Highway and the East Bank Corridor to assess their readiness and identify issues requiring attention. The visits, which were conducted in collaboration with the Regional Chairman Clemsford Belgrave, Regional Education Officer Colwyn Delph, and community officials, included visits to the Suzak Primary and Secondary Schools, to Mary Primary and Nursery Schools, and the Yarokabu Secondary Primary and Nursery Schools. The government has taken another major step in transforming its education system with the historic launch of the Guyana Stellar STEM Associate Degree in Education at the Cyril Potter College of Education, with 62 students forming the program's inaugural cohort. The program, STELLAR, which acronyms mean Enhancing, Learning, Leadership, and Rigor, is the first of its kind in the Caribbean and among the first such initiatives in the Southern Hemisphere. Minister Vindhya Prasad took her open day to the Enmore office on the east coast of Demerara on Thursday, giving residents the chance to sit with her and talk through the issues affecting them. From old age pension and public assistance to permanent disability, childcare, and other social matters, persons were heard and their concerns addressed right there. Guyana will make history next year as the first-time host of the CARIFTA Games, bringing one of the Caribbean's premier junior athletics competitions to the country for the first time in its more than 50-year history. Minister of Culture, Youth and Sport Charles Ramson Jr. attended the launching ceremony held at the Cliff Anderson Sports Hall on Wednesday and said the 2027 Games will not be a one-off event.
4: This hosting of this event will be one of the proudest moments that we will have, that will also catalyze the hosting of many other junior tournaments, meets for us at a global stage. So this will be the first CARIFTA Games that we host. But I would also like to state publicly and declare that it will not be the last.

0: And with that, we have wrapped up another week on Guyana's Path to Transformation.
1: That has brought us to the end of Information for Nation Building. 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

the coast to the hinterland, from our riverine communities to the Rupununi, this is the Voice of Guyana, broadcasting on 102.5 FM and 560 AM, relaying nationwide on 95.1 FM in Lethem, Mabaruma, Madia, Aishalton, Bartica, and Oriella, and 95.5 FM on Radio Essequibo. 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

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Kakwapan unaw at kay Wanumaj Deik. 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

The Bible says in the book of Isaiah, and I know many of you probably know this scripture by heart, they that wait upon the Lord shall renew their strength. They shall mount up with wings as eagles. They shall run and not grow weary. They shall walk and not faint. Our prayer tonight, Lord, is that you teach us how to wait upon you. Teach us how to soar upon the wind of your spirit, just like the eagle glides upon the wind. Teach us how to wait, Lord.

0: 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Kakwapan unaw at kay wanumaj deik. 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
1: They know that's at this time, however, there is one message. Colin Clarisma, Catherine Garcia, and Fabiana Carlina Perez Garcia of Maramara Bagdan, Middle Mazaruni River, Guyana, and Cali Sector Number 2, Carmina Boulevard, Venezuela, or both somewhere else in the country. Your message reads, you're requested to attend the Saudi High Court on the Essequibo Coast on or before Friday, 4th September. I repeat, you're requested to attend the Saudi High Court on the Essequibo Coast on or before Friday, 4th September. The message sent by the Director of Public Prosecutions and is for Clarisma Catherine Garcia and Fabiana Carlina Perez Garcia of Maramara Bagdam, Middle Mazaruni River, Guyana, or Cali Sector Number 2, Carmina Boulevard, Venezuela, or both somewhere else in the country.
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1: Thank you, Michelle. 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
2: Listen to me. This is big time stuff. Why do I say that? 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
1: This is awesome. This is awesome. And members of the diaspora could lock in and you could look at the news. 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
2: Of course. 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
1: 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This is awesome.
2: The answer is we got to evolve, bro. If we want to keep up with what's happening in our world, we have to be able to give people news now. One of the things our CEO here at NCN says a lot of the time is that the deadline for news is no longer at 6 o'clock.
1: Yeah.
2: It is right now.
1: It's right
2: and now. We have to be able to answer that question. And we've been able to do that through the development of this app and now through promoting. You can download the NCN app very simply. 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
1: BBC News with Emily Thomas. Ukraine's capital and the surrounding region have come under a massive Russian ballistic missile attack, which killed at least 12 people. Seven of those killed in Kyiv were Ukrainian railway employees who died when a missile hit a depot. There's also an Indian national amongst the dead. The strikes, which happened shortly after 2 a.m, came after 5 days of non-stop drone attacks. Vitaly Shevchenko from BBC Monitoring has the details.
2: The mayor, Vitaly Klitschko, has been posting updates about drones falling next to residential buildings, missiles hitting the capital. Security has been worsening in places like Zaporizhia, even though the Ukrainian forces are pushing the Russians back slowly. The Russian military technology appears to be improving, and places like Zaporizhia and Kharkiv are being targeted by glide bombs and more capable drones as well.
1: More than 1,000 people are now confirmed to have died in the devastating flash floods which struck a Himalayan region on the Nepal-Tibet border last week. More than 3,900 people are still unaccounted for, including several hundred believed to be trapped inside hydropower tunnels. Nepal's Prime Minister said the floods were driven by climate change. Dr. Rudra Prasad Musani from Nepal's National Trauma Centre says the high number of deaths in the floods mean they're mainly treating minor injuries.
3: Very few cases are very serious, but most of the cases are minor injuries and fractures. Minor injuries have been treated in the district hospitals, and other cases, those which cannot be treated in the district hospitals, has been rescued by the heli or ambulance to the National Trauma Centre.
1: Colombia's new right-wing president, Abelardo de la Espriella, says at least 20 people have been killed in the biggest airstrike on dissident militants since he came to power last month. Writing on X, he said one of those killed in Guaviare was identified as the Tiger, a leading member of a splinter group of the FARC, which refused to sign up to a previous peace deal. A former gang leader has been found guilty of the murder of the American rapper Tupac Shakur 30 years ago, the only ever conviction in one of the country's highest-profile unsolved cases. The jury in Las Vegas took 3 hours to convict Dwayne Davis of the drive-by killing of the 25-year-old star. This is the moment the verdict was read out.
4: Count one, murder with use of a deadly weapon. Guilty of first-degree murder with use of a deadly weapon, dated this 31st day of August 2026. Ladies and gentlemen of the jury, is this your verdict as read? So say you one, so say you all.
5: Yes.
1: Prosecutors said Davis had blamed Tupac's entourage for an attack on his nephew. They say he repeatedly admitted his involvement in public interviews and a memoir. Davis will be sentenced in October and faces life in prison. BBC News. Chinese officials say solar energy has surpassed coal as the country's largest source of installed power capacity for the first time. But coal still generates far more of China's electricity. Solar generation accounted for about an eighth of the country's total in the first 7 months of this year. Figures also show coal-fired power generation fell last year. Shares in the online fast fashion retailer Shein have slumped in Hong Kong after the company made its long-awaited stock market debut. It's now valued at around a quarter of its 2022 peak of nearly $100 billion. Despite Shein's business model, shipping rapidly produced clothes at ultra-low prices, which was a key factor for its initial success, growth has moderated, as Archana Shukla explains.
6: Now growth has slowed sharply, costs are rising, and competition is fierce. Add to that trade tensions. Both the US and EU have removed tax breaks on small parcel imports, hitting Shein right where it hurts, its ultra-low prices. When the stock opened trading today, it fell heavily but recovered some ground. This stock listing comes after failed attempts in New York and London, where regulators raised concerns about Shein's labor practices and environmental record.
1: The US ambassador to Belgium, Bill White, has said he will refrain from making derogatory statements targeting Belgian officials after being summoned for a second time over undiplomatic language. Last week, Mr. White posted an AI-generated image of the health minister alongside text reading, "Who's the biggest loser in Belgium?" in a row over health labels on alcohol. An American beer firm has turned to social media for help locating thousands of cans taken from a distribution centre in California. Pabst Brewing Company is offering a reward for help finding its missing Blue Ribbon beer. An earlier shipment intended for Arizona also never turned up. And that's the latest world news from the BBC.
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5: They're not dust at this time, however, there is one message. Colin Clarisma, Catherine Garcia, and Fabiana Carlina Perez Garcia of Maramara Bagdan, Middle Mazaruni River, Guyana, and Cali Sector Number 2, Carmina Boulevard, Venezuela, or both somewhere else in the country. Your message reads, you're requested to attend the Saudi High Court on the Essequibo Coast on or before Friday, 4th September. I repeat, you're requested to attend the Saudi High Court on the Essequibo Coast on or before Friday, 4th September. The message sent by the Director of Public Prosecutions and is for Clarisma Catherine Garcia and Fabiana Carlina Perez Garcia of Maramara Bagdam, Middle Mazaruni River, Guyana, or Cali Sector Number 2, Carmina Boulevard, Venezuela, or both somewhere else in the country.
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Our prayer is that your relationship with Christ is strengthened and that you are blessed with the time you spend in the Word of God with us today.

A blessed good morning. This is Pastor Zachary Ibrahim. Today I want to preach on true and false confession. Matthew 27, 3-4. Then Judas, which had betrayed him, when he saw that he was condemned, repented himself, brought again the 30 pieces of silver to the chief priests and elders, saying, I have sinned in that I have betrayed the innocent blood. True confession is the one thing that brings us in harmony with God. Covering up our sins does nothing but makes things worse for us. Just as praise is telling what we see in God, so confession is telling what we see in ourselves. There are times when our confession needs to be made public, but most times it needs to be done in private for no man to hear, but God, because only God can forgive sins. Both the false and true confession have the same words, I have sinned. Yet they do not mean the same thing. Look at some of the false confessions. Twice Pharaoh says, I have sinned. In Numbers, Israel declares that they have sinned. Balaam said to the angel of God, I have sinned. Achan said in Joshua 7:20, indeed I have sinned against the Lord God of Israel. In 1 Samuel 15:24, Saul said unto Samuel, I have sinned, I have transgressed the commandment of the Lord. In Matthew 27:4, as we saw, Judas says, I have sinned in that I have betrayed the innocent blood.

0: We have Adam hiding his sin, Cain refusing to confess, Lamech glorying in his shame. These are all examples of how wicked our hearts can become, and it shows that for many, it does not matter how our relationship with God is. We have a promise from God if we truly confess our sins, what God is going to do. Proverbs 28:13 says, if we confess our sins, he is faithful and just to forgive us our sins. David said this, I have sinned, and his confession brought forgiveness.
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0: Good morning. How are you this morning? It is a Tuesday, the very first day of September 2026. Welcome to the Breakfast Show, everyone. I'm Deborah Francis. Always a pleasure being with you. I hope that you would have had yourself a good night's rest. You are ready for today, the first day of September. I want to wish you an awesome, awesome day. It is the month when Guyana observes two important events, two important celebrations, two important initiatives. And those are, first of all, Education Month, and the theme is From Classrooms to Communities, Education Transforms Lives. From Classrooms to Communities, Education Transforms Lives. And then the other celebration or observance is Amerindian Heritage Month, and the theme is Observing Our Cultural Heritage During Our Diamond Jubilee. So Observing Our Cultural Heritage During Our Diamond Jubilee. Those are the two themes of the two observances we've got this month in Guyana. So happy Education Month. Happy Amerindian Heritage Month. We wish you a successful month, an enjoyable month, a productive month. A month where you will realize that there is space for you. There is space for you to grow. There's space for you to contribute. There's space for you to evolve. And I certainly hope that you will grab all of those opportunities that will be presented to you. There's a space for you to celebrate as well. Welcome to The Breakfast Show, everyone, and let's get to our inspirational dose of wisdom. Then we've got our very first song, which I hope you will dance to this morning. Wake your bones up. It is the 1st of September 2026.
1: I am Winsome Henry, and here is your inspirational dose of wisdom. Success is built on consistency, not perfection. This quote tells us to keep showing up and doing your best. Steady effort creates lasting results. I am Winsome Henry, and that was your dose of wisdom.

0: Wake Me Up Before You Go. That is our first song. 6:21 it is. It's Tuesday, the 1st of September, 2026. It is back to school, by the way. Hope you had a great day yesterday. And today is the second day, so I hope that you're up and about by now. All of our kids, good morning to you. All of our parents, our caregivers, our teachers, education administrators, the entire line. Good morning to all of you. Have yourself an awesome, awesome day. Let's check in on the weather for today, as issued by the National Weather Watch Center.
1: For the check of the weather, I am Rafaela David. Partly cloudy and sunny skies can be expected over coastal regions and southern Guyana throughout the day. Inland areas along regions 1 to 3 and 7 can expect fair skies during the morning period, with cloudy skies accompanied by isolated showers and thundershowers are likely to persist from the early afternoon. For the wind, gentle to moderate easterly breeze. Strong winds and lightning strikes during thundershowers. Maximum temperatures will range between 30 and 33 degrees Celsius along the coast and 32 and 35 degrees Celsius elsewhere. And now for your extended forecast. On Wednesday, partly cloudy and sunny skies are likely to continue over coastal and southern Guyana with no significant rainfall expected. Regions 1, 2, 7 and inland areas along region 3 to 5 can expect fair and sunny skies during the morning, with cloudy skies accompanied by isolated to scattered showers and thundershowers likely from the afternoon. Until next time, be safe and have a great day.
0: Thank you, Rafaela, for the weather forecast for today's issued by the National Weather Watch Center. You can join us again at approximately 7:15 for another weather forecast. We've got your economic report coming up for those who are doing business in Guyana. And we have got your road safety talk coming up at 6:30. But before that, let's check on the outside, tell you what's happening relative to the traffic. I did say it's back to school. It's a second day. And we wish you well. Yesterday, the traffic was intense. Hence, I tell you, oh my word, everyone was out taking their kids to school and so on. So right now we have got a relatively good flow of traffic at the Grove end of the East Bank of Demerara. We still do not have access to the western end of the Barajagdio Demerara River Bridge. Nonetheless, a good flow of traffic up and down the East Bank of Demerara at Grove. So just be careful. If this is a sign of things to come, it will become very busy as we get closer to the 7 and 8 o'clock and even 9 o'clock hour. But let's move on to Diamond and to tell you that Grove at the moment. The sun is coming out, so relatively cool morning, but the sun is coming out at the moment. And at Diamond, what is happening with her camera? I'm not sure what is happening. Nonetheless, we'll move on to the Harbor Bridge, and then we'll get to the Houston end. We'll take you to Jaguar Roundabout as well and tell you what's happening at that end. And then we'll go over to the east coast of Demerara just to give you an idea as to what is happening so that you can plan your commute accordingly, your route accordingly. But getting back to Diamond, at the moment, we've got a relatively good flow as well up and down the east bank of Demerara. Nothing too significant, but again, if this is a sign of things to come, it will become very busy. At the Harbor Bridge, things are a bit more. I don't want to say intense, but it's relatively steady, steadier than we've got at the Diamond end at the moment. And there are two lanes being used heading in the direction of the city of Georgetown. At the Houston end, even more traffic. And we've got more traffic heading towards the city, that's downtown, that we've got heading further up at the moment. Sun is coming out and things are flowing very well. At the Jaguar roundabout, again, we are seeing a good flow of traffic, especially as persons head from Upper East Bank of Demerara to Georgetown end. And that's a relatively steady flow as well. As we move towards the east coast of Demerara, and this is at the University of Guyana end, well, it's really too early for the traffic officer to be there. So at the moment, we're seeing a good flow. At the moment, the traffic lights are in working order. And so those who are coming from Upper East Coast, we're not seeing them in view. But those who are from the Georgetown end, they're heading up. And we've got a few vehicles, nothing too significant, heading up the east coast of Demerara. And like I said, I rather suspect that those who are heading towards the city or towards the downtown area, they have been given the stoplight. And so they are waiting on that. So at the moment, they have quite a few persons on the roadway. Persons are trying to get ahead of the traffic so that they will not be caught. And I rather suspect yesterday some were caught. So ensure that, especially if you're living outside of Georgetown, you get up early and you try to sort of beat the traffic, so to speak. Okay, so that's what's happening on the roadway. Let's get to our economic report. We'll get to another song, which will take us to 6:30. We'll bring you your road safety talk then. Here now we go with the traffic from Upper East Coast. Very steady, bumper to bumper traffic at the moment.
2: 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The selling price is $923,204 Ghana dollars per ounce. And now for the foreign exchange rates according to the non-bank cambio, buying and selling respectively. For the US dollar, $207.98 and $210.45. For the Canadian dollar, $150.02 and $151.76. For the euro, $241.48 and $244.27. For the sterling, $281.48 and $285.04. For the Barbados dollar, $84.14. For the TT dollar, $23.02. And for the Eastern Caribbean dollar, $65.04. I am Fuchsia Lunk, and this has been your economic report as of August 31, 2026, as issued by the Bank of Guyana.

0: See, you make my dreams come true. 6:31 it is. It's now time for your road safety talk coming from the traffic department of the Guyana Police Force.
1: 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And remember, careful driving saves lives. 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
0: And you can join us again tomorrow at 6:30 for another edition of Road Safety Talk. Good morning. How are you this morning? It is the Tuesday, the 1st of September, 2026. It is Education Month. It is Amerindian Heritage Month. And I just want to wish you all a happy Education Month, a happy Amerindian Heritage Month as well. And hope that you will go out there and be your excellent self today. You'll be your awesome self today all through the month. And I really would like to acknowledge all of our educators as well. You guys do a phenomenal job every single day. I know sometimes even beyond the call of duty, not sometimes, most times, beyond the call of duty, you guys go out there and you make everything happen. Right? You make everything happen, your class management, your teaching, ensuring that you deliver on the syllabus. So good morning to all of you. Thank you for all that you do. Just a reminder, the theme for Education Month is From Classrooms to Communities, Education Transforms Lives. And a theme for Amerindian Heritage Month, Observing Our Cultural Heritage During Our Diamond Jubilee. That's the theme for both of the observances this year, this month, in fact. So just would like to wish you guys well. And if today's your birthday, happy birthday as well to you. If it's your anniversary, happy anniversary. Just want to wish you an excellent day today and hope that you will enjoy every single moment as well. How was the first day of school? All of our kids, I hope you guys had a good day. I know some of you are still getting used to the school, to the class. Some of you have gone into a new environment altogether, a new classroom, a new school. Some of you have gone into high school. Some of you have gone into primary school. Some of you have gone into nursery, into daycare. Parents, how are we doing with the daycare kids? Hope that all is well. Brace yourself for the screaming and the crying. Brace yourself. But I certainly hope as well that you will be mentally prepared. Go drop your kids off. I know you want to soothe them. You want to ensure that you're leaving them in a good headspace so that they can enjoy themselves. And they will. They will. It's just that it's a new environment. So they're a bit resistant to that. So ensure that you soothe them before, you prepare them before, and as much as they will be screaming and so on, just ensure as well that you just drop them off. They are in safe hands with the teacher or teachers in some instances. So please ensure that you drop them off and you go about your business. You tell them you'll pick them up later, and I'm sure they will be more than happy. Give them a few days, maybe 2 weeks, so that they can get themselves settled, and then they will be ready. Okay? So I just wanted to share that with you. That was a tip that was shared to me as a new parent, and that certainly helped. And even though it will hurt you, it will pull at your heartstrings, you know, but listen, you've got to do what you've got to do. So go about your business and collect them. And before you know it, they will be running ahead of you, heading to teacher. So just pace yourself. Give yourself some grace, okay? It will be fine. All will be well. But I wanted to share with you, I came across a message from the chief operations officer, chief planning officer at the Ministry of Education. And I thought it's a good reminder to all parents, all students as well. And I thought I'd share it with you. She's a chief planning officer of the Ministry of Education, Miss Mishka White Griffith. So let's listen in. It's about 4 minutes. So just listen in and let's hear her speak to you, because she's got a really good message for all of us, parents, caregivers, educators, kids as well. So as you get yourself ready, let's listen in.
2: Students, teachers, and members of the wider school community, how are you? I would like to spend a few minutes to talk about the new school year. I know for most parents, this period brings a mixed bag of emotions, excitement, questions, concerns, and in some unfortunate cases, fear. But the exciting thing about this period is it's a chance for new beginnings. And as we prepare for these new days ahead within the new academic year, there are a couple of things that I would like parents, students, and teachers to remember. Fellow parents, as myself, our words at home will influence what our children do in school. It's important for us to set that tone in how we speak to our children and what we say to our children, because they hear that, and that becomes their inner voice when we are not there. If we are kind, firm, but still kind, that will go into school. That behavior will go into school, and they will be able to prosper. If we are harsh, excessively harsh, continuously putting our children down, then a child will walk into school being defeated before even sitting at their desk. That we do not want. And I know as you two parents do not want that for your children. To our beautiful children who will be listening and entering the new school year, you got this. You are important, you are valued, and you have endless potential. Not tomorrow, but right now. And we see that, we want you to know that. And the teachers that you will have in front of you are there to make sure that you are able to achieve the fullest of your potential. We're also asking you children, when you are in school, when you're especially on the play field, for you to be kind, for you to use kind words as opposed to harsh ones, for you to think of your friends as yourself and treat them the way you would like to be treated. When you do the right things, when no one is watching, you are beginning to become a leader. And quite simply and easily in your school compound, you will be that agent of change. So responsible for creating a safe school environment. To our teachers, as a former teacher, I know what it means to stand in front of the classroom, to do your lesson plans, and to manage all the little personalities that are before you. The ministry is here supporting you. Parents are here to support you. And all of your students, your pupils and children, love you 100%. They may not always show it, but they do. Continue to lead with them, standing with them where they are, to take them where we know they can go. When parents speak kindly, confident children comes into school, and the teacher is there to nurture that. We not only have a safe school environment, we have a strong school culture, and we definitely have an excellent future for Guyana. So let's make the new school year the best that we've ever had, where safety of our children is our collective effort, and together we create safe schools with no bullying and no violence. We're all learners every day. are excited to go to school because they're safe, they're seen, and they're learning. Let's do this together. Come with us.
0: So that's a message from the Ministry of Education, the Chief Planning Officer there, and she is Mrs. Mishka White-Griffith. And I thought I'd share that with you because it's just an important message, a very relevant message as well, especially as we start the new school year. It's important that we get perspectives in terms of expectations of what should happen during the course of the year. So I hope that that made sense to you and that would have served you well. Now let's get to our announcements from the Guyana Power and Light. The Guyana Power and Light is advising that Wednesday, September 2, 2026, in Georgetown and on the East Bank of Demerara, a number of villages, wards, areas will be affected, and this will be between 2 hours to 4 hours. So pretty early tomorrow, 2 hours to 4 hours, Industrial Site Rheinwald to Nandi Park, North and South Rheinwald, Tugville, Guyhawk and Lamaha Park, Alexander Village and Riverview, Charleston, Rahaman Turn to Eccles Public Road, sections of Republic Park, Hurstelling and Mocha, A&E Fields Sophia, A2E Fields Sophia. We also have East and West Rheinwald and La Penitence, Mandela Avenue, Lodge, Bellair Park, and Homestretch Avenue. These are all areas that are scheduled to be without power tomorrow. So please be guided. And this is coming from the Guyana Power and Light. Now, the Ministry of Public Works, they have also indicated to us that they have opened some access roads to make it easier for you to travel. I did say yesterday there was a lot of traffic on the road, and because of the numbers of vehicles now that would have been added to the road, that complicates the situation even more. And now everyone wants to drive. Everyone wants to drive to their location. And some schools really don't have the capacity to accommodate parking and so on. So as a result of that, they had just a lot of traffic on the road yesterday. I really hope that you will take the lead and leave a bit earlier today so that you can get to wherever it is you need to get to in consideration of the traffic that you have to engage today. You have to get through today, because you may not be able to get to your destination. You may be able to have access, perhaps some parking space, a corner before, and you should consider parking there or perhaps, you know, a few ways off so that you can get to the location. Okay. It's okay to walk. I mean, we walk all the time, so you can just park probably a corner away and then get to the school, ensure that the children are at school safely, and then you can be on your way, right? It's difficult to have everyone be dropped off in front of the school, especially in certain zones. So please ensure that you consider that as you get about your business today. And to all of our kids, again, just go out there and be your awesome self. I just would like to encourage you to not only concentrate on your academics, but also build in the extracurricular activities. The schools now, we have so many activities. Some schools, they have, well, of course, this is the term, and we've got sports. So you've got sports. Ensure you encourage your children to participate. It's not about winning at this stage. It's about participation and building those skills that will be necessary as they evolve, as they grow into you know, the next age group, this, the other, and go on and so on and so forth. So ensure that you encourage them to participate in sports. They've got spelling bee competitions. They've got so many extracurricular activities. Please encourage your kids to participate. Okay. Now, also want to move back to our community and let you know that the Ministry of Human Services, the minister has a cabinet outreach in Region 10 Wednesday. Kimbia, they will be with you. Kimbia Multipurpose Center, and the Minister of Human Services and Social Security, Dr. Vindya Prasad, who's been very, very busy, together with the Honorable Yvonne Fredericks Pearson, MP, they will be at a Kimbia Multipurpose Center from 2 p.m. tomorrow. Okay, that's Wednesday. Please be guided. She will also be at the Wairuni Community Center Again, Dr. Vindya Prasad, along with the Honorable Yvonne Fredericks Pearson, and they will be at the Wairuni Community Center at 11 a.m. So please ensure that you reach out, you participate, you express your concerns, whatever they may be. And they will also be in Kwokwani Tuesday, today, the 1st of September. They will be in Kwokwani at Worrells Park, 11 a.m. So today, Dr. Vindya Prasad, she will be at Worrells Park, 11 a.m. And she's open to parenting sessions, youth session, addressing any childcare matters that you may have as well. So again, that's today. I know it's short notice, but please, if you can, please ensure that you participate in these community outreaches. And as a result of that, there will be no open day today. Usually the minister has an open day on Tuesday, but because she's now meeting members of the community, she will not have an open day today. Okay, so just bear that in mind as well. That is coming from the Ministry of Human Services and Social Security. I also would like to say good morning to all the schools in Wolford Avenue. I do understand that you guys have had upgraded facilities, and that is great. So just want to wish you well and hope that you will also care it. The Ministry of Health, they have outreaches in Region 8, Sandhill Health Post, today from 8 a.m. to 4 p.m. in Region Number 3, at the Parika Back Health Post. Again, please, from 9 a.m. to 2 p.m., please utilize this outreach. And they will also be in Region Number 8 on Wednesday, the 2nd of September, at Kaibarupai Health Post. And they will be there from 8 a.m. to 4 p.m. So this is the Ministry of Health. They've got outreaches happening, and they also would like for you to participate in them, because these are there to reach hard-to-reach areas in particular. So please utilize these services from the Ministry of Health. In addition to that, there's so much happening, right? But time is running away from us, in fact, and we've got your Guyanese breakfast dish of the day coming up as well. But those are the important ones, the time sensitive ones that I would like to mention. And I also would like to say good morning to all of our UG students. UG started back. They have got approximately 5,000 new students. So congratulations. We wish you a successful year as well as you engage with your studies. Now, the Ministry of Education is advising that there's a prohibition of cell phones in schools. So parents, please note this, and this is in keeping with the Ministry of Education's policy. Students are reminded that cell phones and similar gadgets are prohibited at school. Any student found using a cell phone during class sessions, assemblies, or other school activities will be subject to disciplinary action in keeping with the Ministry's policy and school rules. Please note, this is particularly for the West Dem. This is where I got the notice from, in fact. The West Dem Secondary School, its teachers and staff will not be responsible for any lost, stolen, or damaged cell phone. And I do believe that applies to all of the schools as well. So this is from the Ministry of Education. Again, please take note of that. I know everyone has a cell phone, and parents, we all want our kids to have access, but it's important that you also have them understand the school rules as well. Now, the digital school is something I want to talk about as well, because they have open registration. But again, I did say we're out of time. I will also share with you the schedule for Armenian Heritage Month as well as Education Month. But all of that will be coming up just before we finish the program. I know that. So that's a long time. And I also need to tell you that the Ministry of Health, they've got their training programs available. So we also have to talk about that, as well as the online mechanism for passports and so on. So we've got a lot, because I know I missed yesterday and I should have covered some of them yesterday. But listen, I had to do my mama duties. And so it is what it is. OK, we will get through it. You have time. 6:50. Let's get to your Guyanese breakfast dish of the day. Listen, give your kids something healthy this morning. It doesn't have to be fancy. It has to be healthy. And you know what's a good thing to start with? Some nice plantain porridge.
3: It's time for breakfast.
4: Today we're going to be doing a recipe that maybe only the older folks know about. That is plantain porridge. So for those of you who are over a certain age, grew up in this, the newer generation, I think not, maybe they had Enfamil and Enfalac and those expensive stuff. But a lot of us from the earlier days grew up with this plantain porridge. So today's recipe is going to be for that plantain porridge. We're going to show you just how to make that. For that, we need some milk, some evaporated milk. You can use some mixed essence. We have almond essence today, so we're going to be using that. Plantain, of course, some water, and you're going to need a grater, of course, to grate your plantain. So having said that, let's get right into the recipe, guys. Let's get started. Plantain is something that gets your hand sticky, as you may know. So some people would rub some oil on their hands before they peel plantains. So all of these are nutritious food, guys. Ground provision, plantain, edibles, cassava. So there we go, the plantain is all grated. Okay guys, so we've brought our water to a boil. Now we're gonna add our plantain. So you're gonna add your plantains there, guys. You're gonna stir for a little bit, and then you're gonna add your evaporated milk. So after you've added your evaporated milk here, guys, we use about half the can of the milk. Now you're gonna add your essence, about 1 teaspoon, and sugar to taste. So this plantain porridge is usually a bit thick, guys. You can add a little more water if you want when you're finished. But what they usually do is they would make the bottle nipples a little bigger so that a little chunks of plantain can pass through. Okay, guys, so if you were wondering if you can use cow's milk, yes, you can, because back in the days, that's what they use generally for making this kind of stuff in Guyana, cow's milk, because that was more available more than any other milk. And cheaper, of course. You could also use any other milk, 2% milk, and whatever you have. Okay, that's not a problem. And that's it there, guys. That's our plantain porridge. That's how you make it.
5: And breakfast is served.
0: Thanks to Real Nice Guyana for a Guyanese breakfast, the dish of the day.
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1: Witcher sportscaster, Mary Collymore. Capital Football Club was crowned champions of the Summer Super Cup football tournament after defeating Mile Rock FC 2-0 in the final, bringing the competition to an exciting conclusion. Here's more.
2: Capital FC delivered a disciplined performance in the championship match, scoring twice to secure a convincing victory over Mile Rock and claim the coveted Summer Cup title and the $1.5 million prize. Mile Rock FC battled throughout the encounter and looked to create opportunities, but Capital FC's defense remained solid. While attacking players capitalized on their chances to seal a 2-0 victory, Mile Rock FC received $1 million as runners-up. In the third-place playoff, Botafogo FC secured a bronze medal after edging P-Day Stars 1-0 in a closely contested encounter. The third and fourth-place winners walked away with $600,000 and $400,000 respectively. The tournament provided several weeks of competitive football, giving local players an opportunity to showcase their talent while attracting strong support from football fans. The successful conclusion of the Summer Cup adds another chapter to the development of football in Linden, with teams and supporters now turning their attention to upcoming competitions. For NCN Sport, Risi Aned.
1: Action in the 8th edition of the Ghana Football Federation's Elite League got underway with wins for Slingers, GDF, Denamstel and Santos football clubs on opening weekend. In Sunday's feature match, defending champion Slingers FC edged Ghana Police Force 1-0 at the GFF National Training Center, courtesy of a solo strike from Nyron Barrow in the 23rd minute. In the opener, Santos won behind goals on either side of the half from Tyrese Dennis and Ian Daniels. Meanwhile, on Saturday, GDF FC opened their title defense with a 5-0 win, with Stephen McDonald scoring twice. Also on Saturday, the Namstel FC defeated Fruta Conquerors 2-1 with goals from Calvin Richmond and Cleavon Murray. Jonathan Jeffrey captured a lone gold medal as Ghana's team at the just-concluded Central America and Caribbean bodybuilding competition finished with 5 medals, which included 3 silver medals and a bronze, in Guatemala. Jeffrey was the major winner in the men's physique category, collecting a gold medal. Ghana's Royal Green, who collected a silver medal in the Masters and Classic Bodybuilding, added a third silver medal on Sunday in the Bodybuilding Classic. Sabita Stevenson also took a bronze on day one in the bikini category. Vidis Sukram, acting GBBFF head, says it was a proud moment for the Federation.
3: It is about achievement in another land. Jonathan Jeffrey was the one that made it happen this year. I think he deserved it. And, you know, it was nice to see everybody standing at attention to listen to our anthem and to respect our anthem, our country's anthem. And the flag was in the background.
1: He said the sport continues on the upward trajectory.
3: The Ghana Bodybuilding and Fitness Federation are very satisfied and happy with the athlete's performance. And it could only get better because so far, I think bodybuilding has only been moving forward. We haven't been taking any steps back.
1: Ghana's bodybuilding team journey to Guatemala for the CAC Championship was sponsored by the Ministry of Culture, Youth and Sport, Fitness Express and Zune Logistics. West Indies U19 women's cricket team is moving to the next phase of its World Cup preparations, transitioning from skills training to match scenarios as the camp continues. Head coach Ryan Austin says the first half of the camp focused on assessing the players' skill, with the squad now being challenged to apply what they have learned in game-like situations.
4: The girls are learning pretty quickly. We also had some really good tactical classroom sessions with them, which, you know, giving us the knowledge also to see, you know, where they are in terms of field placing, in terms of strategy, in terms of, you know, depth bowling, power play bowling, you know, stuff like that.
1: With match scenarios being used to test the players' abilities, the head coach says the exercises are crucial preparation for the demands the players are likely to face during the World Cup.
4: Actually, we can't stress enough on it. The girls having to go out there and set their own fields, learning to assess conditions, field placements. It's really all about it, actually. When you reach to the World Cup, that's what you want to see. The wickets down there are probably going to be really, really good. So field placement, understanding exactly, you know, what you need to do in different conditions is really important for us.
1: Austin also stressed the mental side of the game, particularly how young players handle disappointment and failure, encouraging them to learn from setbacks rather than let a poor performance carry over. He said coaching staff are placing equal emphasis on cricketing development and building an environment where players feel comfortable, confident, and able to communicate openly, with the motivation and trust and enjoyment remaining key as the squad continues its World Cup journey.
4: You know, cricket is about learning. It's about understanding. It's about, you know, dealing with failures, as we said before. So, you know, helping them to understand that, you know, the next session could get better. You know, so basically it's just about motivation for me. They are very young at this stage and they're learning from the basics to right up. So, and then they're being exposed to, you know, some high performance coaching as well. So it's something that's very new to them. So I just try to keep them calm as possible and at least have a lot of fun.
1: And that's sport at the moment.
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7: The news. Featuring the personalities, issues, and events that make the news in Guyana, the Caribbean, and around the world. The news is compiled and edited in the newsroom of the National Communications Network.
0: The news comes to you with the compliments of the National Insurance Scheme. With the lead stories, I'm Deborah Francis. Good morning. City Council, GPL, move to finalize MOU for Princess Street Substation. Hydromet Office warns of below normal rainfall. Education Ministry moves to finalize anti-bullying policy for schools. In the region, Brazil, U.S. agree to hold new meetings to discuss tariffs as talks resume. And in the U.S., Supreme Court clears way for Trump to keep building White House ballroom. Those were your lead stories. The details of these and others in a moment.
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0: Thanks for joining us now for the details of the news. The Ministry of Education has wrapped up its national anti-bullying and anti-violence nationwide consultation and is now working with multiple agencies to finalize a comprehensive policy for schools across the country. Education Minister Sonia Parag says the ministry is partnering with the Ministry of Home Affairs and the Ministry of Human Services and Social Security to draft the measures, which will become mandatory standard operating procedures in the school system once finalized.
8: But we've encouraged all headmistresses, all headteachers to at assembly every morning speak about this particular issue we have been placing posters and had students actually involved in the placement of those posters in strategic areas in their schools.
0: The policies are expected to set enforceable guidelines aimed at curbing violence and bullying in schools.
8: Well, eventually we would like legislation, but of course that will be the final stage. But at the moment, I think that having policies and something to work with in the school system is necessary. And so the first phase of that would be policies that can be SOPs.
0: Parag says the rollout of the new civic and moral education curriculum across all school levels will reinforce the initiative by promoting positive behavior and character development. The Hydromet office is warning that El Nino conditions are expected to persist through the remainder of 2026 and potentially into 2027, bringing reduced rainfall and rising temperatures to Guyana. Chief Hydrometeorological Officer Dr. Garvin Cummings says the conditions are expected to gradually ease with weather patterns eventually returning to normal.
9: Things will return to normal. This is not a gloom and doom and death sort of thing. The information provided is just to help you to prepare, but be assured that, as someone once said, Guyana never misses a May, June rainfall event.
0: Speaking at the Ministry of Agriculture's El Nino Preparedness Forum on Monday, Cummings said Guyana typically experiences reduced rainfall during El Nino events. He says the September to November period is forecast to record below normal rainfall, with some areas receiving significantly less than their usual 400 to 600 millimeters. The Hydromet chief says rising temperatures are the immediate concern, while prolonged dry conditions could place additional pressure on water resources. Barima Waini Region 1 is among the areas expected to receive relatively higher rainfall totals, and farmers are being urged to use the forecast information to plan ahead. The Georgetown Mayor and Council, that's the Georgetown Mayor and City Council, is moving to sign a Memorandum of Understanding, MOU, with Guyana Power and Light, GPL, to facilitate the acquisition of a property on Princess Street where a substation is expected to be established. The property houses the old chimney, the solid waste management facility, and the stone. The agreement is also expected to address outstanding monies owed between City Council and GPL, with both sides expected to reconcile their accounts as part of the arrangement. Mayor Alfred Mentor told the council's statutory meeting that the matter was discussed and agreed to at the level of the Finance Committee and is now being brought before the full council for consideration. The mayor said the property will be valued based on its market value, while the MOU will outline the terms under which GPL can move forward with the project. The two sides are expected to meet this afternoon to finalize and sign the agreement. Councillor Alfonso de Armas thanked the council for its consideration, noting that the agreement is important because it will allow GPL to proceed with the establishment of the substation, which is expected to support efforts to improve electricity supply in Georgetown and other parts of the country. The Guyana Power and Light GPL says the country currently has sufficient generation capacity to meet peak electricity demand, but transmission limitations continue to pose challenges, particularly as demand rises during the ongoing heat wave. Minister of Public Utilities Deodat Indar says the newest generating engine is now supplying the national grid, bringing available generation capacity to approximately 266.5 megawatts.
10: We have the generation as we speak now to deal with the peak, because as I said, the generation we have is 266.5 megawatts. By the end of August, we should get about around 28. In the first week of September, we should have about around 280 megawatts, because we have 5 more megawatts coming from the power ship. We have an engine up in Barbies, so we have another one up in Kingston.
0: Minister Indar said the main challenge is transmitting electricity to areas where it is needed. He said the national grid recently recorded its highest peak demand of 246.2 megawatts, placing additional pressure on the 13,800-volt transmission lines.
10: The grid recorded 246.2 megawatts. It's the highest on record. It's not gone up. What we've been seeing is we have the generation because we have 266.5. So we do have the generation, but different parts of the grid, because the entire demand level has raised different parts of the transmission side of it, especially the 13,800 volts lines. Some of them are getting overloaded.
0: Indar said three major contractors are working to expand the transmission network with approximately 425 kilometers of 13,800 volt lines planned across Demerara, Region 3, and other areas. Meanwhile, GPL is awaiting an additional 5 megawatts from the power ship, while generating units in Berbice and Kingston are expected to return to service following repairs and overhauls. The Ministry of Housing and CHNPA has commenced operations at its new headquarters, with a phased relocation of departments and services now underway. The Community Development and Planning Departments are among those now fully operational at the new facility. Services previously offered at the Camp Street Annex have also been relocated as the Ministry works to consolidate operations and improve service delivery. Housing Minister Colin Crowell and senior officials visited the new headquarters to oversee the transition and ensure minimal disruption of services. Additional departments are expected to move in the coming days, with the public being asked to exercise patience during the transition. 7 hours 10 news from the region. Brazilian and U.S. officials held virtual talks Monday on tariffs imposed by the Trump administration on Brazilian imports. The meeting involved Brazil's foreign and industry ministers and U.S. trade representative Jameson Greer, with both sides agreeing to continue discussions. Brazil says technical meetings will be held in the coming weeks, followed by another ministerial-level meeting to review progress. Brazilian Industry Minister Marcio Elias Rosa says Monday's talks were aimed at resuming dialogue, but made no progress on the key negotiating issues. The United States has imposed tariffs of 25% and 12.5% on Brazilian imports, measures Brazil says are inconsistent with multilateral trade rules. And finally, in the news of this time internationally, the U.S. Supreme Court has ruled that construction of a $400 million ballroom at the White House can go ahead in a victory for President Donald Trump. In a 5-4 ruling, the justices granted the Trump administration's emergency request, blocking lower court rulings that would have halted construction of an above-ground portion of the project. But Chief Justice John Roberts, a conservative, sided with the three liberal justices to dissent, writing that construction is likely unlawful because Congress has not approved the project. The National Trust for Historic Preservation filed a legal challenge, arguing that the president did not have unilateral authority to proceed with construction. And that has brought us to the end of the news to the moment.
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0: Before we go, here's a recap of the lead story. City Council, GPL, moved to finalize MOU for Princess Street Substation. Hydromet Office warns of below normal rainfall. Education Ministry moves to finalize anti-bullying policy for schools. In the region, Brazil, U.S. agree to hold new meetings to discuss tariffs as talks resume. And in the U.S., Supreme Court clears way for Trump to make building White House a ballroom. Thanks for joining us. The news came to you compliments of the National Insurance Scheme. I'm Deborah Francis.
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1: For the check of the weather, I am Rafaela David. Partly cloudy and sunny skies can be expected over coastal regions and southern Guyana throughout the day. Inland areas along regions 1 to 3 and 7 can expect fair skies during the morning period, with cloudy skies accompanied by isolated showers and thundershowers are likely to persist from the early afternoon. For the wind, gentle to moderate easterly breeze. Strong winds and lightning strikes during thundershowers. Maximum temperatures will range between 30 and 33 degrees Celsius along the coast and 32 and 35 degrees Celsius elsewhere. And now for your extended forecast. On Wednesday, partly cloudy and sunny skies are likely to continue over coastal and southern Guyana with no significant rainfall expected. Regions 1, 2, 7 and inland areas along region 3 to 5 can expect fair and sunny skies during the morning, with cloudy skies accompanied by isolated to scattered showers and thundershowers likely from the afternoon. Until next time, be safe and have a great day.
0: That's your weather forecast for today. Thank you, Rafaela, for the weather forecast. It's issued by the National Weather Watch Center. You can join us again at approximately 12 hours 25 for another weather forecast. It is 7 hours 16. Good morning. How are we doing for school prep? Are we on our way to school? Yes. Are we not? Are we now waking up? I hope we're not now waking up. Are we done with breakfast? Are we in the shower? Where are we? Are we dressing? Are we on our way? I hope that you will get to school early today. Listen, you've got to get ahead of the traffic because it is quite intense. It's bumper to bumper. Almost every school I saw, you know, it was a beautiful sight seeing all of our kids dressed in their new uniforms, new backpacks, sneakers, socks, ribbons. It was just beautiful, but I just hope that everyone gets to school early today. Yesterday, we were a bit late because we were caught up in the traffic, and then we had some challenges as well. So, listen, we got to school, and we got to school well in time because, of course, there were others who were caught up in traffic as well. So, they got to school late, but the teacher had started teaching, so we were late. So, I told my son this morning, he has to get it together so that we can be early and we can settle in and be ready to school. Yesterday, I was very happy to see President Ali, which has become the norm, actually, accompany his sons to school. His younger son actually started daycare, it seems. So his older child is in grade 2 now, and he accompanied them and he took them to school and they settled in and wish all of our students well. I'm sure they're very excited to be back at school. My son says it will take him some time to get new to his new class, to get used to his new class. So we're pacing ourselves, right? But I told him that he will get a chance to meet new friends and to enjoy himself. So that's a good thing. And he likes his teacher, so that's a good thing as well. That's a good start. So it's just time with him. But I hope that your kids will settle in and they will have a successful year as well. Let's check on the traffic. And I was waiting actually on the traffic to on the cameras to work with me this morning so I can give you an idea. But oh boy, I tell you, sometimes, you know, when you really need things to work, they don't. However, at the University of Guyana, traffic officers out there, three lanes are being used. It's bumper to bumper, okay? Bumper to bumper traffic heading towards the city of Georgetown, and that is a sign of things to come.

0: So please ensure that you are on your way and you get ahead of the traffic this morning. And the Jaguar roundabout, things have picked up significantly as well. This is a wider roundabout. We're seeing a lot more traffic coming from Upper East Bank Demerara heading towards the city, and it's almost bumper to bumper. So please ensure that you get ahead of the traffic. Moving back to the East Bank of Demerara, and this is at the Houston end. A police officer is on site, and three lanes are being used heading in the direction of the city of Georgetown. And it's not quite bumper to bumper, but relatively steady as persons move up and down the east bank of Demerara. At the Harbor Bridge end, we are seeing three lanes being used heading in the direction of the city of Georgetown. And we're seeing not quite bumper to bumper, but a very steady flow of traffic heading towards the city of Georgetown. And this is at the Demerara Harbor Bridge end. And that gives you a good indication as to what will happen at the lower end as well. So brace yourself. And as we get to Upper East Bank now, technology is not working with me at the Diamond end, but let's check in at the Grove end. And still, technology is not quite working with me, but I did see earlier a good steady flow of traffic at the Grove end as well. And again, that will reflect on the traffic at the lower end of the East Bank of Demerara. So guys, all in all, it will be another busy day as parents take their kids to school. Usually this very first week is where parents get themselves together and they are present. They take their kids, ensure they are familiar with their classroom, their teachers, you know, have them checked in and so on. And so it will become quite intense. So brace yourself and be early as well to avoid the buildup of traffic, so to speak. 7:21 it is. Let's get to our economic report. And I apologize, we don't have our bridge reports, but Winsome promised that she will get it tomorrow for us. So let's await that. But for today, we've got your economic report. We'll move right into your national song for today. Our national song is My Guyana, and it was written rather by Walter Mackay Lawrence, composed by F.P. Lunk, and that will be followed by Guyana, My Homeland. And following that, this is by the Couchman family. And following that, we will get into landmarks and monuments, all in that order. 7:21 it is. Time for school, everyone. Time to get to work as well. Rise and shine. It is another beautiful day. It is the first day of September 2026.
1: Hello there, let's tell you what's happening with the price of gold for the economic report. The price of gold, being the second fix, is US$4,562.75 per ounce. The gross price is 905,705 Guyana dollars per ounce. The net price or take-home pay is 837,777 Guyana dollars per ounce, or 41,889 Guyana dollars per penny weight. The selling price is 923,204 Guyana dollars per ounce. And now for the foreign exchange rates according to the non-bank cambio, buying and selling respectively. For the US dollar, $207.98 and $210.45. For the Canadian dollar, $150.02 and $151.76. For the euro, $241.48 and $244.27. For the sterling, $281.48 and $285.04. For the Barbados dollar, $84.14. For the TT dollar, $23.02. And for the Eastern Caribbean dollar, $65.04. I am Fuchsia Lunk, and this has been your economic report as of August 31, 2026, as issued by the Bank of Guyana.

Welcome to Landmarks and Monuments, the program that looks at the iconic structures and spaces defining Guyana's identity. I am your host, Unika Langhorne Eno. Along the Barama River in Region 1, Kariako is a remote indigenous community where residents depend greatly on the river and nearby land. Reaching the settlement can require an hour-long boat journey from coastal locations such as Charity, with the trip affected by river levels and seasonal conditions. About 500 people call Kariako home. For many residents, the land provides an income. Small-scale gold mining is among the main sources of employment, while agriculture provides another means of support. Families cultivate vegetables and cash crops, contributing to household needs and local commerce. Despite its location away from the coast, Kariako has seen developments aimed at improving living conditions. Funding under Guyana's Low Carbon Development Strategy enabled the community to acquire an excavator and a truck. These machines are being used for road maintenance, land preparation, and drainage. Transportation services have been expanded, with dedicated local transport options introduced together with other infrastructure upgrades. These measures are helping to ease some of the difficulties related to movement and access. For those who call Kariako home, these developments represent practical steps toward a more secure and productive future while maintaining the way of life that remains part of the settlement. That brings us to the end of today's edition of Landmarks and Monuments. Information extracted from the Department of Public Information, Guyana Chronicle, and other sources. Join us next time as we continue highlighting the spaces that hold our nation's story.

0: When last have you read a story or a book? A book is a gift that you can open again and again. And we have to make it our duty to make sure that reading stays a fundamental part of our lives. To commemorate Education Month, NCN is encouraging you to send us a one-minute clip reading a story or a passage. This is open to all age groups and to anyone across the length and breadth of Guyana, from Mabaruma to the Pacaraimas, and in any dialect. So grab your favorite book and a phone and send your videos to 743-0613. We're already excited to receive your videos.
1: 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What are you waiting for?
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4: 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I repeat, you're requested to attend the Saudi High Court on the Essequibo Coast on or before Friday, 4th September. 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

0: When last have you read a story or a book?
1: A book is a gift that you can open again and again. And we have to make it our duty to make sure that reading stays a fundamental part of our lives. To commemorate Education Month, NCN is encouraging you to send us a one-minute clip reading a story or a passage. 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
3: 7:39. How are we shaping up for school, kids? Are we there? Have you left? Are you on your way? Are you almost there? Ready to go to school? Wish you a great day today. Remember to be kind as you get about to learning new items, discovering new things, and being your awesome, awesome self. If today's your birthday, happy birthday to you. If it's your anniversary, happy anniversary as well. We've got music for you, taking you up to 7 hours 50. We'll bring you Today in Cricket History, followed by your Humor Has It segment.

0: Oh, beautiful there. That song is called Runaway, and it's by Mikal Tija on a Tuesday, the 1st of September, 2026. It's now time for Today in Cricket History, and then we'll follow that up with your Humour Has It segment.
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1: September 1st, 1939. With all other matters cancelled or abandoned as war loomed, Yorkshire opted to carry on playing against Sussex at Hove, as the match was Jim Parkes' benefit. On a helpfully rain-affected pitch, that great slow left arm, Headley Verity, finished with the amazing figures of 7-9 to give Yorkshire the county championship. He finished the summer with 199 wickets at 13.13. September 1st, 1981, the last day of an astonishing series, didn't live up to what had gone before. The draw at the Oval confirmed England's 3-1 win over Australia, and several of the players had cause for satisfaction. Dennis Lilly dismissed his old enemy, Jeff Boycott, for a duck. Terry Alderman took his 42nd wicket of the series, still the record by an Australian bowler in England. And Mike Brearley, in his last day as England captain, maintained his unbeaten record at home. The previous day, the star of the show had taken his 200th wicket in only 4 years of Test cricket. You couldn't keep Ian Botham out of the record books that summer. September 1st, 1988, birth of tiny Bangladesh wicketkeeper Mushfiqur Rahim, who replaced Khalid Mashood as the team's first choice keeper in the 2007 World Cup and got the gloves in tests a few months after the tournament. In 2010, he made his maiden test century off just 112 balls against a strong Indian attack, which might have helped make up for missing the milestone 6 months earlier in a one-day international. A year later, he was named captain after Shakib Al-Hassan was sacked following a disappointing tour of Zimbabwe and found early success when Bangladesh beat India and Sri Lanka to make it to the Asia Cup final. September 1st, 1973, Gloucestershire beat Sussex by 40 runs in the Gillett Cup final at Lord's to win their first major trophy since the championship back in 1877 when W.G. Grace was in the team. The man of the match was Mike Proctor, an all-rounder fit to be mentioned in the same breath as W.G. Proctor top scored with 94 and took 2 for 27 in 10 overs of fiery pace. September 1st, 1951. That fine wicketkeeper and real character, David Bairstow, was born. A crackerjack behind the stumps and a hefty hitter with the bat, he didn't establish himself as Alan Knott's successor in the England team, playing in only 4 tests, 13 dismissals, highest score 59. But he gave Yorkshire years of selfless and colourful service, helping them win the Benson and Hedges Cup in 1987, their last major trophy until the championship in 2001. Tragic that such an ebullient player should have committed suicide in 1998. And finally for today, September 1st, 1908. Although his test figures were nothing to write home about, Amir Ilahi entered the record books as one of the relatively few men to play test cricket for 2 countries. In his only match for India in Sydney in 1947-48, he was chosen as a bowler but didn't bowl. He played 5 times for Pakistan, including their inaugural test appearance in Delhi in 1952-53, and would have had a long international career with a long gap in the middle of it if he had played in any of the tests on the tour of England in 1936. So long for today then. See you tomorrow.
2: 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It's now time to put a smile on your face. It's our Humour Has It segment.
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5: 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The 100. Live. 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You're missing the match. What are you waiting for?

0: When last have you read a story or a book?
1: A book is a gift that you can open again and again. And we have to make it our duty to make sure that reading stays a fundamental part of our lives. 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

Good morning. It is 8 o'clock, eight hours. It is September 1, 2026. It is good morning to you. Hope that you're having yourself a wonderful day today. And I certainly want to wish you a fantastic month. We are observing Education Month. We're also observing Amerindian Heritage Month as well. And the themes, the respective themes for the month, I will get back to.

So the theme for Education Month is From Classrooms to Communities, Education Transforms Lives. So from classrooms to communities, education transforms lives. And the theme for Amerindian Heritage Month is observing our cultural heritage during our Diamond Jubilee. Observing our cultural heritage during our Diamond Jubilee. That's the theme for Amerindian Heritage Month. And today, NCN will be bringing you live coverage of the start. Well, it started yesterday with your religious ceremony, but today we'll have the cultural extravaganza from the Sophia Exhibition Center site, and that is coming to you from about 17 hours. So we hope that you will tune in so that you can be part of the celebration. So that is happening today, and of course there will be activities all through the month. So in fact, in this segment, I will also share with you the activities for Education Month and the activities for Amerindian Heritage Month so that you can be a part of them in lieu of our health and wellness segment. Usually we have our health and wellness segment today, but I will share those activities with you. But before we get to all of that, I just want to say good morning to you, wherever it is you are. Happy that you are with us this morning on The Breakfast Show, and I hope that you will have yourself an awesome day today. Good morning to all those who have checked in at the office for 8 o'clock. You have dropped off your kids, and you are at the office. You're starting your day, or if it is that you've got some free time to drop off your kids, good for you. It's always nice when you can have workplaces that are understanding and that can accommodate your schedule as well as much as they can. So our children's safety always paramount, and I hope that you will do just that. And when you get into the office, you will start to work, and you will have yourself a productive day today. Good morning to Shakila, Harry Narayan. How are you this morning? I hope that you're going to have yourself a great day from the Essequibo Coast. Good morning as well to Allison Peters from the Essequibo Coast. I hope that you will have yourself a lovely day as well. Sheila Stobie from the Essequibo Coast, good morning to you as well. And you have yourself a great day. And incidentally, I also would like to let you know, should you have challenges, should you observe water leakage, you have those sorts of emergency areas, challenges, please ensure that you notify the relevant authorities. A gentleman called me this morning. He said that at Wales, there is a leaking pipe at some point. So we're calling on the Guyana Water Incorporated. Please ensure that you check out the Wales area. I can't remember the exact location, but the gentleman says in Wales, it has been leaking for some time since Sunday. And so he's asking that you look into that. I was asking him whether he did in fact report it, but he called us instead. So that's why I'm advising you guys to, instead of calling us, it would be nice to call us so that we can announce it, but call GWI as well so that you can get on to them. I know sometimes at the call center could be a bit of a challenge, but you can also send a text via WhatsApp as well, I rather suspect, and leave a message so that they can look into your concern, okay? Susan Dalton Passard, good morning to you as well. You have yourself a great day on the east coast of Demerara. We also like to say good morning to Shakira and Loretta Budu on the Essequibo Coast. Good morning, ladies. Have yourself a great day. And we've got the hardworking Ivor Thompson as well. You have yourself a lovely day. And Mr. Joseph Barnes is also with us. You have yourself a great day, sir. And I hope that you're enjoying your holiday as well. Camille Charles from Madia, good morning to you. And she's sending blessings to all of the children returning to school, especially three children returning to school from, what? Okay, I guess she just meant three children, and she's wishing them good success in their academic journey. And mommy loves you, she says, and she wants the best for you. She's also wishing all of her fellow Amerindian brothers and sisters a happy Heritage Month. Indeed, happy Heritage Month to all of you, especially those who are of Indigenous descent. Hope that you will have yourself a great and a safe month as well.
Auntie Ruby, good morning to you. You have yourself a great day today. We also would like to say good morning to the lovely Miss Margaret Lawrence. Hope that you will have yourself a lovely day as well. Annie Reginald, good morning to you. Thank you so much. Thank you. It's good to be back. And yes, I had to do my mama duties yesterday. And Tarlin Satin, and I hope that you guys would have enjoyed her company as well. She wants to say good morning to her grandsons. DeAndre of Eccles Nursery School, first year, his brother Xavion, High Learnings Daycare. Her princess Crystal Dan will be heading back to UG. And she says, may God protect and guide you on the roadway. And also beautiful children around Guyana. She says, may God protect each and every one of you and keep you all safe and have yourself a wonderful and blessed day. Thank you so much, Annie. And we wish you and your little ones as well a great day and good success, like you said, to all the kids as well. Riri Passad, good morning to you. She's wishing everyone a blessed new month filled with all of the good things and we didn't get last month, she says. Well, amen to that nonetheless. That's an interesting way to put it. Wishing you all the good things that you didn't get last month. Hope you get it this month. Thank you, Riri. Sophia Can, good morning to you. She says, a happy new month to all listening. Happy Amerindian Heritage Month to all of her Indigenous brothers and sisters. She's also sending best wishes to all of her children for a productive and successful Christmas term. And special shout out to Kimani. Yes, thank you so much. Oh, she's just saying hi to my son, Kimani. Oh, he is good. Thank you so much. And yes, I did actually announce on Friday, maybe you would have missed it, that I was going to not be here yesterday. Auntie Chan, good morning to you. And I hope that you're good. You know, I was supposed to check back in on this because I did hear, understand that Bartica station is off and I'm not sure why. So I'll follow up on this, but thank you for that as well. Wayne Hudith, good morning to you as well. You have yourself a great day. And Miss Una Thompson, good morning to you as well. You have yourself a wonderful day as well. Anand Suku, good morning to you, sir. And you have yourself a lovely day as well. Locked in from West Rheinveld. Thank you for listening to us. Thanks for messaging as well. And have yourself a great day. Okay, guys. So I did say that in lieu of our health and wellness segment this morning, we'll go through the activities for Education Month and Amerindian Heritage Month because I really would like for you to be part of these activities. So let's start with Education Month. First of all, they had the opening of the new school year yesterday, 50 years of nursery education celebration. September 6th, there will be Steps for Education Walk, a launch of the sports championship. September 9, there will be the launch of Guyana Digital School learning platforms for grades 1 to 11. So I guess this is the official launch. We'll talk some more about that because I had that in my bulletin to share with you this morning. The launch of the Driver's Education Program via the Guyana Digital School platform, and this is scheduled for September 11. September 15 to 17, there's a TVET fair, and TVET is a vocational arm. So they'll have a fair September 15 to 17. September 18, there will be the Mangrove School Competitions Award Ceremony. September 20, 60 Years of Education Documentary. September 23, New Amsterdam AutoCAD Commissioning. September 25, North Rheinveld AutoCAD Commissioning Interdepartmental Cricket Competition. September 28, Hope Secondary AutoCAD Commissioning. I guess AutoCAD is something new they're adding to the school. So we'll learn some more about that as it goes along. There's a Spanish Spelling Bee as well, starting on September 28. September 29 to October 1, the National Conference on Education, Innovation and Development 2026. September 30, Zeeburg Secondary AutoCAD Commissioning. And October 2, there will be Education Awards. So that's the lineup for Education Month. And of course, we'll keep you posted in terms of how you can access each of these activities once they're open to the public.
or give you ideas in terms of what would have happened as well. I did mention, as part of the Education Month activities, they have the digital school. So registration is now open, in fact, for the Guyana Digital School. And this is for students grades 1 to 11, fulfilling the commitment made by the government of Guyana through the Honorable Minister of Education to expand access to quality digital learning opportunities. And through the GDS, as a Guyana Digital School, students will have free access to supportive educational content developed in keeping with national curriculum guides and regional syllabuses, providing another avenue to reinforce concepts taught in the classroom and practice what they have learned and strengthen their understanding of their own at their own pace. Now, the GDS is also more than a resource for students. It is designed to support teachers in reinforcing classroom instruction, assist parents and guardians in supporting learning at home, and give students additional opportunities to learn, practice, and succeed. This is a free initiative of the government of Guyana, available to all Guyanese students, and it is open to students across the Caribbean as well. So I myself have to register so my son can benefit from this. I've never registered for the Guyana Digital School. So maybe this is a good time for you as well, if it is that you haven't registered, to register. You can register via learn.digitalschool.moe.edu.gy. It's a bit of a lengthy pathway for you, or link. What I would suggest is that you go on to the Ministry of Education's Facebook page. The link is there. Okay. And you're looking for registration is now open. Guyana Digital School. It was posted, I believe, last week. Or was it this week? It was posted on, I'll tell you when. It was posted on Saturday last, okay? So, or maybe not. That on Saturday, I got it. Listen, let me not confuse you. Go to the Ministry of Education's Facebook page. You will see the Guyana Digital School registration. That is where you need to go and ensure you register. And they've got different grades, different content. And you can register and access this, okay? Please, do that. Now, I also need to share with you in this segment. That the Ministry of Health, they've got registration open for those who are interested in becoming part of the professional nursing program. So this year is going to be a hybrid approach, 3 years of training, 5 years contractual obligation. And this is via the Ministry of Health Sciences Education Department, or UNIT.

0: minimum of 5 CSEC subjects and the Scottish Credit and Qualification Framework. This is SCQF offered via GOAL. And that's level 6 or the Bachelor's Foundation Program. Or, so you've got various options, right? At least 3 years as a nursing assistant with IDCE Mathematics or General Education Development Diploma or a Scottish Credit and Qualification Framework, SCQF, level 6, or the Bachelor's Foundation Program. Closing date for application to this program, this is the Professional Nursing Training Program, is Wednesday the 30th of September. Again, please check out the Ministry of Health's Facebook page and you will be able to access the link and or the QR code and you will be able to register. Please do so ASAP. Don't wait until the day before or on the day because they close off on the 30th of September. Keep that date in mind so that you can register in time and ensure as well that you take advantage of this opportunity absolutely free of cost. Okay, the only thing is there's a contractual obligation and that is 5 years. All right, but that should not be anything because 5 years run out very, very quickly. What we will do now is get our Inspirational Dose of Wisdom economic report and then we'll come back and share with you the itinerary for Amerindian Heritage Month, which begins today. And NCN will be bringing you live coverage of the cultural extravaganza from Sophia happening this afternoon on TV and I rather suspect on radio as well. So stay with us for that. So happy Amerindian Heritage Month to all of you. Stay with us. We'll be back to share the activities with you.
1: 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I am Winsome Henry, and that was your dose of wisdom.
2: 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The gross price is $905,705 Ghana dollars per ounce. The net price or take-home pay is $837,777 Ghana dollars per ounce, or $41,889 Ghana dollars per penny weight. The selling price is $923,204 Ghana dollars per ounce. And now for the foreign exchange rates according to the non-bank cambio, buying and selling respectively. For the US dollar, $207.98 and $210.45. For the Canadian dollar, $150.02 and $151.76. For the euro, $241.48 and $244.27. For the sterling, $281.48 and $285.04. For the Barbados dollar, $84.14. For the TT dollar, $23.02. And for the Eastern Caribbean dollar, $65.04. I am Fuchsia Lung and this has been your economic report as of August 31, 2026, as issued by the Bank of Guyana.
0: Right on. 8 hours, 19 minutes. So let's get to the itinerary for Amerindian Heritage Month. And we're sharing this content from the ministry's Facebook page. The Honorable Minister Sarah Brung Shadiq will share the itinerary with us.
3: I am pleased to inform the members of the public, and especially our Indigenous brothers and sisters, and those who look forward to celebrating Amerindian Heritage Month, that I am joining you today to share the ministry's calendar of heritage activities. Amerindian Heritage Month continues to be a tangible way that the government of Guyana promotes Indigenous culture across the length and breadth of Guyana. The activities observed during this month are highly anticipated, not just here in Georgetown, but in all our regions, villages, and communities. This is a unique month to Guyana, as we are

0: of the very first countries, if not the only, to designate an entire month for promotion of our First People culture. This month of activities is funded by the government of Guyana and also presents an opportunity for our people to earn income and to promote our unique culture. Our activities this year are observed under the theme, Observing Our Cultural Heritage During Our Diamond Jubilee. As a reminder that this year, as a nation, we honor 60 years of independence. We will begin our annual observations, of course, as we normally do, with Amerindian religious service, and that will be held at the Umanayana on August 31st. That will lead us into an Amerindian heritage cultural extravaganza, what we usually refer to as the opening ceremony, and that will be done on September the 1st at the Whirlwind Village at Safaya. That will then take us into September 2nd through 5th, where we traditionally would have our Amerindian arts, craft, and cuisine exhibition at the Whirlwind Village at Safaya. And that will start, of course, at 10 hours daily. Usually on those evenings, we also have our Amerindian Heritage Month Cultural Nights, which usually begins at 7, and that too will be at the Whirlwind Village in Safaya. On September 6th, we will have, of course, our traditional Amerindian Fitness Walk, the traditional route from Umanayana to the National Park, and this will begin at 6 a.m., and that will lead us into September 7th, where we have our Amerindian Art Exhibition at the National Gallery of Art, Castellani House, beginning at 6 p.m. September 10th, a special day. September 10th, we will have a reflection of the life of Stephen Campbell. This year, we'll take the cast to Santa Rosa Village in Moruka. Of course, that activity will also be streamed live for others across the country to be able to look at that. On September 12th, we have our Amerindian Heritage Village Day. So this year's Amerindian Heritage Village will be Bunbury. That's a village in Region 1. Last year, it would have been in Napi Region 9. And this year, we're taking the Heritage Village to Region 1. And the village for that is Bunbury Region 1. Traditionally, every year, we usually bring a group of students from schools across the hinterland for a tour to Georgetown. Last year, we would have brought Massa Canary. And this year, we will be bringing Carriaco. And of course, that tour, we usually cater for grades 5 and 6 students for them to have a trip to the capital to be able to visit different national sites, offices, and to basically have an experience. So on September 18th, we will have, of course, our traditional Amerindian Heritage Dinner. This year, the venue will be at the Royal Ballroom. And of course, we can get our tickets from the Ministry of Amerindian Affairs. And that will lead us into September 19th. September 19th to 20th, we will have our Amerindian Heritage Safari. And the safari this year will take the route of leaving from the Ministry of Amerindian Affairs to Falmouth in Region 10. We would have done last year Maraikabai. And so this year, the safari will take us to Region 10. And of course, the much anticipated Amerindian Heritage Games, that will be traditionally where we host at Everest Ground, and that will be from September 24 to 27. And this year we're going to be having the Amerindian Heritage Pageant. The pageant will be hosted at the National Cultural Center on September 30th. We have the pageant usually takes place every 2 years, so this year we are due to have that pageant, of course, too much anticipated. So there we have our Amerindian Heritage Month of activities, and of course the theme again is observing our cultural heritage during our Diamond Jubilee. A lot of persons have been reaching out to us in an effort to be able to get the calendar of events, so I'm sure that now that we have the events, we can be able to plan our schedule as to the activities we'd want to attend. We do look forward to seeing all of you. as we observe these different activities throughout the month of September. Thank you.
1: So that's the Honorable Minister of Amerindian Affairs, Sarah Brong Shadiq, and she shared a calendar of activities in observance of Amerindian Heritage Month. We certainly hope that you will be part of at least one of them. Today, you can certainly head on to Sophia Exhibition Site, the Whirlwind area, they call it, and you will be able to see the grand extravaganza, the cultural extravaganza. And this is where they have representatives from various communities, various peoples, Amerindian indigenous peoples who came to Guyana, represented on stage. And if it's anything like last year, if last year will give us any indication as to what will happen this year, it will be a beautiful display of culture, and a rich display of culture, of creativity as well, because you have glimpses of various aspects of the culture of the indigenous people. So all through this month, we'll have a rich, diverse, beautiful display of indigenous culture. And I always say it's always a good opportunity to learn, to educate yourself, not only about indigenous people, but culture, their contribution, and their perspectives as well going forward as we celebrate another Amerindian Heritage Month. 8:26 it is, though. Let's get some music as we observe Amerindian Heritage Month 2026. Happy Amerindian Heritage Month to all of you, especially our indigenous brothers and sisters.

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2: All right, 8 hours 44, and guess what? That's my time, because we've got Rihanna, who is already here, and she will be with you right up until 13 hours today. 13 hours today. Ms. Jackson is out, so Rihanna has taken over, filling some big shoes, girl. All right, so Rihanna will come up shortly. I want to say good morning, Sophia. Oh, yes, yes, yes, yes. Sophie says, my name is mentioned in the song. Yes, it is. That was quite a surprise. I heard it a few years ago, well, when it was released. So, good morning to the lovely Bina Barrett on the east coast of Demerara. Hope that you will have yourself a great day today. And to all of you, thank you so much for joining us on The Breakfast Show. I appreciate your company as always. I hope I've served you well today, getting you ready for school, getting you ready for work. Hope that everyone is at school now. Well, I know some schools, they start at 9 o'clock, so you should be here. We should be there now. But those who should have been at 8:30, I hope that you were out early. Hope you'll have yourself a great day today. Remember to stay hydrated, because we still have very, very hot days. And you were listening all morning to the reading challenge that we have posed to you. And we hope that you will engage in that challenge. We've got one entrant, if you like, for today. So we'll close our program off with that one. And then we've got some music. Rihanna takes the air at 9 hours, starting with Christ is the Answer. And then she will be with you until 13 hours. I'm Deborah Francis. Be absolutely awesome. And remember, join me again tomorrow at 6 hours. We'll have another edition of The Breakfast Show, all being well.
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4: My name is Samara Prasad. I am 7 years old. My story is entitled to Alice in Wonderland. Once, Alice was sitting near a riverbank with her sister. She was getting bored. Soon she fell asleep, and in her dream, she saw a beautifully dressed white rabbit run past her. The rabbit had a watch in his hand. Alice ran behind the rabbit to catch him, but the rabbit was very quick. He ran on and on without looking back. However, hard Alice tried to catch hold of the rabbit. She could not even get close to the rabbit. The rabbit quickly entered his hole. Alice too entered the hole. Suddenly, she fell down into a big hole.

Good morning. What a delight it is to welcome you to today's broadcast of Christ is the Answer, a ministry on the air daily nonstop since August of 1961. And today we come to the privilege to come into your homes and hopefully into your hearts, presenting another installment in dealing with Jesus Christ as the Answer. So be blessed as you stay tuned. Let's sing together. And we begin with a beautiful song, My Chains Are Gone. Anyone who's born again, his or her chains, they are gone.

Father, we thank you today for the privilege of prayer, for the open door you set before us, and you command us to come boldly. We come boldly, we lift the broadcast, we lift your servant who will declare another installment from the Word of God, and we pray that you'll bless every song, bless every heart, and bless your people today. Give us this day our daily bread. We are reminded that you give us our meat in due season, so touch the broadcast, touch your servant, touch everyone listening. We pray in the wonderful name of Jesus. Amen. Another wonderful song says, I come to the garden alone while the dew is still on the roses. We bless by this beautiful song.

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So send us your prayer requests. 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Tomorrow, Wednesday at 5 on our Facebook page, you can receive our Medi Bible study. 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In this service, we stress the power of God to make the difference. 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And so we encourage you to drop us a line at Christ is the answer, Post Office Box 10967 here in Georgetown, Guyana. 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Again, the address is Christ is the answer. Post Office Box 10967 here in Georgetown. Let's be blessed by this old hymn of the faith, which simply says, He touched me. Let God touch you through song and word today.

So beautiful. I come too far to look back. And this is the approach that God demands when we come to the gospel. The scripture says, all have sinned and come short of the glory of God. And we are told that we are born in sin and shapen in iniquity. But the Lord God had laid upon Jesus all our sins and all our sorrows. I laid our iniquity upon him. And he took it all, bore it. And because he bore our sins, we are free to walk in victory. Because the price demanded by sin was paid by Jesus Christ on the cross. And as we look at this whole parable, at the parable of the sower, we note that the scripture says, behold, a sower went out to sow. Clearly, intent to sow. The sower went out to sow. This was not something casual or something in passing. No, with deliberate intent. The aim of the sower, and not only that, he went out with seed. So clearly, his aim was stated. Behold, a sower went out to sow. Purpose to sow. The same seed, as we keep saying, fell on four different types of soil. So it's not, there was no problem with the sower. No problem with the seed. But the problem was with the soil. Was with the soil. And we keep saying and reminding you that if you want to see what will happen in the spiritual, take a look at the natural. Because the natural gives us a picture of the spiritual. So this sower went out to sow. Clear-cut intent. And this happens over and over and over again. Whenever there's a crusade, the soils vary. And we find the four types of soils

present in every meeting, in every crusade, even in church, even in church. So I repeat yet again, nothing was wrong with the seed. To the intent of the sower, it was more than noble. Harvest was at the back of his mind. Because to get a harvest, you need seed. And so the Bible reminds us in the Old Testament that the covenant God made with man, when he on with Noah, and the earth was flooded, and everything died. The Bible says, a bow, we call the rainbow, appeared in the skies. And God said, I do put my bow in the clouds as a sign. And we find this word that while the earth remaineth, seed time and harvest shall never cease. Again, I repeat, seed time and harvest shall never cease. Yes, there are areas to go through drought, very hard, very tough, but it's not the entire world. Again, whichever country, whichever nation, the principle of the Word of God remains the same. Seed time and harvest. I love to put it this way. Seed, give it time, and you get your harvest. But that's in the natural. So when we hear the Word of God, what we need to do is to ensure that it falls on good ground. The fourth seed, same as the third seed, same as the second seed, same as the first seed, they were all alike. The soil was different. The sower was the same. The intent was the same, a harvest. No, there was no discrimination. No discrimination. He went out, purpose, intended, a harvest. And he sowed the seed. The first soil was totally unresponsive. And so the birds, like we said, had a feast. They came, they ate. And I guess they called their neighbors and their friends, come to the feast, because the sower is really sowing good stuff. And the birds had a feast. The second seed, or the second soil rather, because it's the same seed on four different types of soil. I want to stress that yet again. It is the same seed falling on the first ground, on the second ground, on the third ground, on the fourth ground. And it shows a consistency in the life and heart of the soul. He aimed to get results. So he declared, or beg your pardon, he sowed the seed on first soil. No response. They didn't even get a chance. The birds came and they had a feast. Second soil, something took place. Harvest or results in the sense that there was growth. The seed germinated, sprung up, but didn't last long. The Bible says the cares of this world and the deceitfulness of riches choked it. Of course, this applied to the third seed, really. But it can be said the same thing for the second and third seed. The Word of God comes to us every day, but the heart that receives it determines how successful that word is. Not the sower. Not the sower. The sower's job is to sow the seed of the word. The soil of the heart is what makes the difference. And note what the Bible says. The second soil
got some results, but was choked. And when we do not give attention to God, and we allow extraneous matters to come in, because you see, there's nothing, there was and there still is, nothing wrong with the Word. Bible says, in the beginning was the Word, and the Word was with God, and the Word was God. That seed of the Word became flesh and dwelt among men, and we beheld His glory, the glory of the only begotten of the Father, full of grace and truth. Now, how can we ensure that the seed fulfills its purpose? We need to allow the seed of the Word of God to take root in our hearts and in our lives. That is the key. Note, it had nothing to do with the sower. It had to do, nor the seed. It had to do with the soil, the receptivity of the Word of God by the individual who hears. And so the scripture reminds us, he that hath ears to hear, let him hear. Today, we are told, if you hear his voice, harden not your heart. Open your heart and allow the seed of the Word of God to germinate and bring forth godly fruit, well-pleasing to God, and a great life to the individual that opens his or her heart to the Word of God. We thank you, Father, again for your Word. Quicken it, bless it. Produce the fruit that you would love to see in every heart as they open up and allow the watering of the Word to take effect upon the seed. We pray you'll bless them and bless the word shared today. In Jesus' wonderful name, amen. Join us again tomorrow morning, 9 o'clock, for another broadcast of Christ is the Answer. Have a great day.

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2: On The Voice of Guyana, it's now time for Information for Nation Building. This program serves to bring you updates on the work and initiatives being undertaken by the government of Guyana.
3: 288 persons have successfully graduated from the Board of Industrial Training on Tuesday at the Unity Training Center, equipping them with skills to pursue their goals and contribute to their communities. More than $21.5 million was invested in their training, with 164 men and 124 women graduating across 14 programs in 8 occupational areas. Minister of Labor and Manpower Planning, Kioma Griffith, told the scores of graduates that they are now positioned to take advantage of the opportunities in Guyana. He elaborated on the $2.5 billion allocated to the technical and vocational training, stressing that the investment is intended to equip Guyanese.
4: In the last 5 years, the East Coast Corridor has been a major beneficiary from the programs under the Board of Industrial Training. We have trained close to 1,500 individuals, men and women, of course, representing an almost $150 million investment into the people of Region 4 on the East Coast. And this investment here today will be no different.
3: Additionally, Attorney General and Minister of Legal Affairs, Anil Nandalal, urged graduates to see their qualification as a stepping stone towards furthering their education and professional development.
5: We believe that education is the most effective mechanism to remove a people from that vicious cycle of impoverishment and poverty.
3: The government will continue to provide opportunities for Guyanese to gain the skills needed to compete for jobs in an evolving economy.

0: The 20th edition of the Burmese Expo and Trade Fair has been officially launched by Agriculture Minister Zulfikar Mustafa during a ceremony organized by its host, the Central Quarantine Chamber of Commerce. The event is set for the Rose Hall Kanji Ground from October 2 to 5 under the theme Harnessing AI to Transform the Future While Enhancing Our People. In delivering the feature address at the launch Friday, Minister Mustafa highlighted the growing role of artificial intelligence and digital technology in transforming Guyana's agriculture sector, noting that these tools are creating new opportunities for farmers, agro-processors, and other stakeholders across the agriculture value chain.
1: I'm particularly interested in the theme that the Chamber have chosen for this year's Expo. This theme is very important and significant. We heard just now that the President spoke a little bit about it. Harnessing AI to transform the future while enhancing our people. This is not a theme simply for an exhibition. It is a question about the direction which our country is heading. Artificial intelligence is already changing the world around us. It is changing how businesses operate, how farmers access information, how markets function, how governments deliver services, and how people learn and work. The question is no longer whether AI will become part of our future. It already is. The real question is whether we will use it wisely, whether we will adopt it early enough, and whether we will ensure that our people are prepared to benefit from it. And this is why the words enhancing people are so important. We must use technology to serve humanity. AI must not be used simply as a means of replacing people. It must be used to make people more productive, more knowledgeable, more innovative, and more capable. We must invest in our people at the same time that we invest in technology. We must train our young people to use these tools. We must help entrepreneurs understand how technology can reduce costs and open new markets. We must help farmers access better information and make better production decisions. And we must also ensure that small businesses in our region are not left behind as the global economy becomes increasingly digital.
0: Minister Mustafa pointed to the Farmers Connect app, an initiative that was launched a few months ago to connect farmers to services provided by the Ministry of Agriculture and a global digital network. According to Minister Mustafa, the Burmese Expo and Trade Fair this year provides an opportunity for showcasing innovation in the way we respond to challenges, finding ways to navigate an ever-changing business landscape, a time of abundant opportunity for the nation's youths to step up.
1: These are the challenges before us. But we must use these challenges to create opportunities. And I want to say here that the upcoming Burmese Expo and Trade Fair provides an excellent platform to have this conversation. I was just speaking with the president, saying, and I heard the chairman, who talked about the number of businesses coming to exhibit here their product. That is one of it. And we must strive as much as possible to use this as a launching pad to continue to improve businesses and services to the people in our country, not only Region 6. So, when businesses gather here, there at the Rosal Kanji Ground in October, I want them not only to display what they produce today, but to demonstrate how they intend to produce better tomorrow. We must ensure that we don't now hold things as formality. We must ensure that we use this exposition as a forum where we will continue to improve and be more innovative in our business strategy and services that we have. I have been working with a number of young people. As a matter of fact, in the Ministry of Agriculture, we have formed a company by the name of the Agriculture Innovation Entrepreneurship Program, a company that is the brainchild of President Irvin Ali. And at that time, we recognized young people who would have passed through the Guyana School of Agriculture and the University of Guyana. They were not doing things that they went and learned in the classroom. Most of them were behind a desk doing clerical work. And then when we sat down and say that we need to harness the potential of these young people and how we can do it in an innovative way. And we came up with this company called the Agriculture Innovation Entrepreneurship Program. Today, we have hundreds of young people who passed through the Guyana School of Agriculture and the University of Guyana, who came out from these institutions with certificates, diploma, and degrees. Today, they are involved in agriculture. Today, we have hundreds of shade houses, and I will touch a little bit on that just now. We have new hydroponics farm in Guyana. We have the largest hydroponic farm in Guyana, in the Caribbean. Today, now we are expanding that program. And we are having these modern tunnel ventilated pens. We already have 5 in operations. And in another 2 months, we'll have another 6. Where 40 young people form themselves into groups. And the government facilitate them with loan from the bank. And we put in some of the capital. We import these modern tunnel ventilated pens. One pen can accommodate 40,000 birds. In 6 weeks, they can make between $9 to $15 million. And that's the result, 6 cycles per year. That's the kind of business that we're talking about. I said, and last, a few days back, I met through my good friend, Ms. Smith Cathy. We met together jointly with the hoteliers and the hospitality people who would have been operating the hospitality industry. And we are trying to link them now with our farmers. But in 2022, we imported in this country $2.6 billion high-value crops. What are the high-value crops? Things that are in use, or crops that are in use, products that are in use in the hospitality industry. Things like broccoli, cauliflower, carrot, lettuce, bell pepper, you name it. Today, we are almost producing all that we were importing in 2020. And now we are linking the farmers with these hotel operators so that they can have ready market. The hotelers can have steady supply, and we can have our produce being sold right here in Guyana. So it's important that we work, and we work together jointly. And I'm glad that the president talked about the cooperation between the chamber and the government. So I want young people at this expo to come up with new ideas. Our farmers should showcase innovation in production and agro-processing. Businesses should demonstrate how technology is improving their operations. I want also to see the expo should become a place where partnerships are formed, investment are discussed, and I told the president he should hold a a forum like that during the expo, discuss investment opportunities, discuss investment, how we can have more investment, how new opportunities can be created. So these are important things. And in your region, from the perspective of agriculture, the possibilities are great.
0: Elaborating on the theme of this year's expo, Minister Mustafa posited that intelligent use of digitization provides farmers with unprecedented access to information that can help them in every aspect of their farming endeavors.
1: Artificial intelligence and digital technology can help farmers with better information, crop management, pest and disease identification, market intelligence, logistics, and production planning. Imagine a farmer being able to access information quickly enough to determine what to plant, when to plant, what market are demanding, and where better opportunity exists. That is technology being used to strengthen the farmers. That is technology putting better information in the hands of the producer. And that is the type of transformation I want to encourage here. The government is already taking steps in this direction. In the Ministry of Agriculture, we have an app called the Farmers Connect app that is providing farmers with agricultural information, updates, and services, including an AI-driven assistance design for Guyana's agricultural context. The platform now has 4,389 subscribers, including 2,212 active farmers. I want to encourage more farmers to utilize this platform. I know many stakeholders are here, and take advantage of the opportunities that digital technology provides. We are also strengthening the agriculture information system, which is improving our ability to collect, manage, and utilize information on farmers, farms, and agricultural activity. Together, Farmers Connect and the Agriculture Information System are helping us move towards an agricultural sector where data, technology, extension services, and human expertise work together. I can tell you, let me just give an example. With the app that we have, and if a farmer is living far away from an extension service center, they can take a picture with their smartphone, scan that picture, and they will have the app how to treat a plant that has disease. That is the kind of service we are now providing through the Ministry of Agriculture. We are also pursuing partnership with the FAO and ECA to advance AI-driven production system and innovation, including hydroponics and climate resilience crop and livestock management. Very shortly, the ministry, in collaboration with ECA, will be launching our situation room. That project will help us to have real-time information, and that will be the center not only for Guyana, but the CARICOM. In 1 month time, I believe we'll be launching that at the Ministry of Agriculture.
0: Elaborating on the theme of this year's expo, Minister Mustafa posited that intelligent use of digitization provides farmers with unprecedented access to information that can help them in every aspect of their farming endeavors.

0: Welcome back to another episode of The President's Diary, where we highlight the work and leadership of His Excellency President Dr. Mohamed Irfan Ali in driving development and unity across Guyana.
1: The President spent Sunday afternoon at the Lake Mainstay Regatta. He interacted with patrons and shared in the excitement, energy, and vibrant atmosphere of the much-loved Essequibo tradition. On Tuesday, the President shared a special Yumanabi greeting.
2: Let us draw from the example of the Holy Prophet. Peace and blessings be upon him. The courage to seek truth, the wisdom to pursue justice, and the humanity to embrace those who suffer. Let us mourn together, comfort one another, and stand together. Let neighbor not turn against neighbor, nor grief against grief. Let tragedy become not a wedge that separates us, but a bridge that brings us closer.
1: The government has announced that His Majesty King Charles III has accepted an invitation from the government of Guyana alongside a request from the government of the United Kingdom to visit Guyana later this year. The visit, expected in the latter part of October, will form part of Their Majesty's autumn tour and will mark 60 years of bilateral relations between Guyana and the United Kingdom. On Wednesday, the President met with the World Bank Division Director for the Caribbean, Mr. Akim Fok. The World Bank team reiterated its commitment to working with President Ali and his government to advance cooperation and partnerships on projects in health, education, poverty reduction, housing, flood mitigation, and food security, among other areas. On Friday, President Ali celebrated Raksha Bandhan with his sisters from the India High Commission. Recently, he ushered in the sacred event with the sisters of the Brahma Kumaris Raja Yoga Center at the office of the President. Among the Brahma Kumari sisters was Asha from Delhi, India, who visited Guyana for the first time. The visiting sister applauded the President for his continuous efforts to unite and harmonize the country as one.
0: And with that, we have wrapped up another episode on The President's Diary. Thank you for watching, and do join us again next time.

0: The government of Ghana has made it clear that it will spare no effort in making tourism one of the main pillars of Ghana's economic development. The Ministry of Tourism, Industry and Commerce, through its main agency, the Ghana Tourism Authority, has been making progress in working with local stakeholders in building a sector that is diverse, resilient and sustainable. Ghana is breaking records in visitor arrivals, and the country is on a path to build necessary infrastructure to meet the demands of this rapidly growing industry.
1: It's a record-breaking year. Last year was a brilliant year in 2025. Every month was record, and we've continued that trend into 2026. Each and every single month has been record, and we are on course to achieve a record 500,000 persons by the end of the year.
0: The agency attributed the increase to a number of events that were held in Ghana during this period. Director of the Ghana Tourism Authority, Kamrul Baksh, told the Department of Public Information that there were some 20 conferences and expos for the first half of the year, with 19,000 persons visiting for conferences alone.
1: It's a number of things. One, it's the predictable calendar of events that we have brought to life. So a combination of the national events, and also there's a lot of expos and conferences here in country. And of course, a lot more folks are traveling here for the leisure product.
0: The GTA did a survey which shows that visitors are partaking in the events.
1: More products have been launched, more operators are launching products and packaging more and more destinations. And we've also sent out a survey as of half year to the operators, and more than 15,000 persons from 30 surveyed tour operators, more than 15,000 persons would have traveled on package tours. And the breakdown is that it's roughly about 42% of persons traveling locally and about 47% internationally. So tells us that, you know, the domestic market is vibrant as well as the international market.
0: With the influx of visitors, the GTA has amplified its training of persons working in the hospitality industry to meet the demands of the growing sector. Between January and June 2026, 1,176 persons received training in key areas.
1: This room sees a lot of trainings being conducted on a weekly basis, you know, working with the operators, working with the hotels, the lodges, the guides, the taxi drivers. We've doubled down on, you know, quality assurance across the spectrum. We've also doubled down on the safety aspects. In fact, we've done a record number of first aid, CPR trainings, life-saving trainings all across the industry. So we've continued to invest in the people. And you can see when you visit a restaurant or you go on a tour, you can see the improved service that is being delivered by staff. So that is, you know, not by default, but because of direct actions from the Ministry of Tourism, Industry and Commerce, and by extension, the Ghana Tourism Authority.
0: The GTA continued to strengthen tourism standards through inspections, licensing, and regulatory support for tourism businesses across Guyana. These efforts supported improved service standards, increased industry compliance, and continued growth in Ghana's tourism offering. The GTA continued product development and destination readiness initiatives across Ghana through community engagement, training, product assessments, and technical support. The estimated preliminary occupancy rate for the 113 hotels surveyed during January to June 2026 was approximately 51% across all administrative regions.
2: Some of the other major activities expected for this year include the Caribbean Premier League, the State of the Tourism Industry Conference, and Tourism Awareness Month activities in November.
1: You know, to travel locally, to appreciate local. I know it's summer vacations now, and families are thinking, you know, where can I go? And there are multitude of options available. And I would, you know, urge and encourage persons to visit local, you know, go on and discover Ghana.

0: It is now time for another episode of Weekly Digest, a look at what our ministers have been up to across the country. Knowledge, creativity, and talent are being identified as key drivers of Guyana's transformation, with young people being encouraged to use their skills and ideas to contribute to national development. On Friday at the Better Hope Community Center during an innovation camp closing ceremony, Minister within the Office of the Prime Minister Kwame Macoy told the graduates that Guyana's transformation must be driven not only by roads, bridges, new schools and health centers, but primarily based on knowledge, creativity and talent.
1: Not just that you are beneficiaries here today, but you are actual essential players in the future of our innovation industry. Your thoughts and actions, once used positively, can only enhance and improve what we have as a country.
0: And with schools set to reopen on Monday, Minister Macoy facilitated a series of visits to schools along the Linden-Suzak Highway and the East Bank Corridor to assess their readiness and identify issues requiring attention. The visits, which were conducted in collaboration with the Regional Chairman Clemsford Belgrave, Regional Education Officer Colwyn Delph, and community officials, included visits to the Suzak Primary and Secondary Schools, to Mary Primary and Nursery Schools, and the Yarokabra Secondary Primary and Nursery Schools. The government has taken another major step in transforming its education system with the historic launch of the Guyana Stellar STEM Associate Degree in Education at the Cyril Potter College of Education, with 62 students forming the program's inaugural cohort. The program, STELLAR, which acronyms mean Enhancing, Learning, Leadership, and Rigor, is the first of its kind in the Caribbean and among the first such initiatives in the Southern Hemisphere. Minister Vindhya Prasad took her open day to the Enmore office on the east coast of Demerara on Thursday, giving residents the chance to sit with her and talk through the issues affecting them, from old age pension and public assistance to permanent disability, childcare, and other social matters. Persons were heard and their concerns addressed right there. Guyana will make history next year as the first-time host of the Charifta Games, bringing one of the Caribbean's premier junior athletics competitions to the country for the first time in its more than 50-year history. Minister of Culture, Youth and Sport Charles Ramson Jr. attended the launching ceremony held at the Cliff Anderson Sports Hall on Wednesday and said the 2027 Games will not be a one-off event.
2: This hosting of this event will be one of the proudest moments that we will have, that will also catalyze the hosting of many other junior tournaments, meets for us at a global stage. So this will be the first Charifta Games that we host. But I would also like to state publicly and declare that it will not be the last.
0: And with that, we have wrapped up another week on Guyana's path to transformation.
3: That has brought us to the end of Information for Nation Building. This program serves to bring you updates on the work and initiatives being undertaken by the government of Guyana.
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You're listening to JJ Kent, Make Ready Your Horses on The Voice of Guyana. We're finally kicking off the 1st of September as we celebrate Amerindian Heritage Month with our Indigenous brothers and sisters.

for this year's theme, we're having the theme going as Observing Our Cultural Heritage During Our Diamond Jubilee. And as we have Bunbury Region 1 as this year's Heritage Village.

There's quite a few exciting activities for 2026 Heritage Month, and we're starting off today, September 1st, with being that Amerindian Heritage Cultural Extravaganza. That's the opening ceremony happening at 18 hours today at Whirlwind Village Sophia, followed by tomorrow from the 2nd to the 5th of September being the Amerindian Arts, Craft and Cuisine from 10 hours daily, also being held at Whirlwind Village Sophia. As well, we also have for those two to the September 2nd to 5th, Amerindian Heritage Month Cultural Nights that starts at 19 hours, actually. Whirlwind Village Sophia is where it's being held.

on September 6th, we're having that Amerindian Fitness Walk at 600 hours at Yumanayanato National Park. So we'll be joining our fellow folks for that fitness walk.

you're interested in seeing an Amerindian art exhibition, it's coming up on September 7th at 18 hours at the National Gallery of Art at the Castellani House.

September 10th will be a reflection on the life of Stephen Campbell, being held at Santa Rosa, Moruca at 19 hours, followed by September 12th being Amerindian Heritage Village Day at 10 hours, Bunbury Region 1. 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

From September 14th to 18th will be school tours from Caraco daily with the Office of the President and various national sites. Followed by September 18th, that same evening, Amerindian Heritage Dinner will be held at 19 hours at the Royal Ballroom.

September 19 to 20th will be the Amerindian Heritage Safari being held at 6 hours from Ministry of Amerindian Affairs to Falmouth, Region 10. Followed by September 24th to 27th, we are having the Amerindian Heritage Games at 10 hours on Everest ground. And to close it off, on September 30th will be an Amerindian Heritage Pageant at 19 hours at the National Cultural Center. So feel free to stay with us as we continue to play some Amerindian music for our fellow brothers and sisters for Amerindian Heritage Month.

Coming up at 10:30 will be BBC Health News, Health Check that is, followed by NCN Reading Challenge and Disability in You. 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

0: When last have you read a story or a book?
1: A book is a gift that you can open again and again. And we have to make it our duty to make sure that reading stays a fundamental part of our lives. To commemorate Education Month, NCN is encouraging you to send us a one-minute clip reading a story or a passage. 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
1: Hello, I'm Claudia Hammond, and this is Health Check from the BBC. Now, let me ask you something. Do you ever experience unwanted thoughts? It happens to everyone from time to time. But imagine these thoughts are your worst fears and you just can't get them out of your head. Imagine then that the only way to find any relief is to do or think very specific things over and over again, sometimes hundreds of times a day, sometimes for hours, until your life is completely on hold. This is the reality for many people with obsessive compulsive disorder.
2: I was worried that I would be arrested for having these thoughts and that I would be a complete social pariah.
3: Before I could get dressed in the morning, I felt like I had to stand and look at a certain point on my bedroom wall for 24 minutes.
1: On today's programme, we are taking a deep dive into OCD, a common but also commonly misunderstood condition. We'll hear what day-to-day life is like when repeated cycles of obsession and compulsion take over your every waking moment. And we'll visit a specialist inpatient clinic, something that's quite rare, where people with the most severe OCD are treated around the clock.
4: They're facing their worst possible fears, day in, day out, all day long.
1: Before that, to talk about what OCD is and isn't, I'm joined here in the studio by Dr. Bruce Clark, consultant child and adolescent psychiatrist at the Maudsley Hospital in London. Hi, Bruce. How are you?
5: Hi, I'm fine, thanks.
1: Now, you've worked with people with OCD for 30 years, so you're here to guide us through the programme today. As a clinician, what kind of impact do you see it having on people's lives?
5: A very typical young person in my service may have never been to secondary school. We often have patients who are housebound, roombound, bound to a spot, unable to eat, really quite extreme presentations.
1: Do we know how common OCD is?
5: Around 1% to 2% of the population have OCD at any time. I often say that's sort of roughly one person on a busy bus.
1: And those figures for how common it is, would those apply around the world?
5: They would. It's been quite well studied, actually, in different cultures internationally, both cultures and countries. And every one of those studies shows really the same prevalence wherever you look. Your local culture and your local environment can shape the content of your OCD, but not its prevalence.
1: Why is it so hard to recognise?
5: I think very often people compartmentalise their OCD, particularly earlier on in their journeys, so they just about manage. So people put off getting treatment. And then, unfortunately, people don't necessarily recognise it for what it is. So there are barriers within healthcare and professionals recognising it and seeing and referring to the correct places. Then you have waiting lists that intervene. And sadly, all of that adds up to very typically lengthy times before someone gets to the right care.
1: What do we know about what causes the condition?
5: It's not fully understood. We know that genetics are an important contribution. And alongside genetics, we obviously look for environmental factors. But, and really importantly, a number of the key things that people might suspect can contribute and cause OCD, like early life traumas, separations, those sorts of things, each and every effort to look at those has shown that they aren't an influence.
1: And for many people, their knowledge of OCD might be from people saying, oh, I'm a bit OCD, and implying it's a kind of personality characteristic. This is different from that, isn't it?
5: It is very much different to that, and that sometimes lends to people, you know, thinking they've got OCD. People who say that don't have any idea about the level of suffering and, you know, the impacts on people's lives. Just liking a tidy home is not OCD.
1: Well, thanks for that, Bruce. And we're going to come back to you at the end of the show to talk about what we should do if we're worried about early signs of OCD and whether there is a way of heading things off at the start. But before that, I want you to have a listen to this. I've been to visit a 24/7 residential inpatient unit specialising in OCD. Now, there aren't many of these in the world. This one is at the Seacole Ward at Springfield Hospital in London, and it's where some of the people with the most severe treatment-resisted OCD in the UK come to stay for months at a time to be treated. Their clinical lead consultant psychiatrist is Dr. Elenia Pampaloni, and she showed me round.
4: Welcome to Siglewood.
1: It's very nice and light and airy.
4: We like to portray the ward as not a sort of a hospital-like ward, because what we are at the end of the day is an intensive psychotherapy unit with orientation towards rehabilitation. So, you know, these are all pictures of former patients into different outings.
1: There's a lot of smiling faces.
4: There's a lot of smiling faces. So there's trips to Harry Potter World, ice skating, the London Eye, as you can see. All of the activity is aimed at fighting the OCD and go against it, and for every patient to face their own fears. This is the patient's kitchen. Patients can do their baking group here, and we do that every Tuesday afternoon, which is a highlight for staff, because then we get to sample what the...
1: Oh, nice, absolutely.
4: Asian food, homemade pasta, homemade pizza.
1: Oh, lovely.
4: And last week they made scotch eggs from scratch, and they make quite interesting foods.
1: Love a scotch
4: from all over the world. As you can see, on the side of the dining room, we have the patient's lounge, where we have sofas and chairs for patients to relax. But also we have a pool table, as you can see, and table tennis. So there's kind of quite passionate tournaments that take place, and so it becomes quite loud and exciting sometimes.
1: And I guess if patients are here for many months at a time, then people need things to do in the evenings and to do all day.
4: Absolutely, absolutely. And this is a very intensive program, and it's in a sense it's a bit of a boot camp for patients to fight their OCD, and that is very, very stressful, because if we think about it, they're facing their worst possible fears day in, day out, all day long.
1: It's exhausting.
4: It is exhausting. I mean, I have a slight fear of snakes, so I'm trying to imagine myself facing that every day, and I can't. So there has to be a space for, you know, offload and for relaxing as well. And also it's really important the relationship that the patients are establishing with each other. And many of our patients, they haven't met anyone with OCD before in their lives. To come here and find people that share similar experiences and similar suffering also, and understand what they're going through, is really, really important.
1: Yes, to have someone who really understands for the first time
4: exactly
1: what you are feeling, what you've been going through, must
4: exactly
1: be really powerful. So how many people can stay here at any one time?
4: We do have 14 beds.
1: And people will come for many months?
4: On average, the length of stay is about 4 months. People stay here based on their willingness to fight the OCD, which we need to see at all times.
1: And is there a whole range of people who are here? What sort of age groups?
4: Yeah, we go from 18, so that's the minimum age, to I think we've gone up to 85. So we see many people in their older age that haven't had help for their OCD in a long time.
1: So they might have had a lifetime of somehow trying to cope on their own.
4: Exactly.
1: I'm going to meet a patient now who we're going to call Albert, who has been on the ward receiving treatment here for 4.5 months and is just about to go home.
2: So my OCD, it's like intrusive thoughts, primarily sexual thoughts involving children, and it's just very distressing to me.
1: And so you might be, I don't know, trying to get on with something and then suddenly you have these thoughts.
2: Yeah.
1: So what sort of impact has that had on your life?
2: It's just completely stopped my life. Wouldn't leave bed, I wouldn't leave my room. I'd be content to feel nothing at all than just the constant guilt and anxiety.
1: And some people will never have heard of this happening before, but you weren't going to act on these thoughts. They're just thoughts that are coming to you. They're not actually what you want to do.
2: They were just what Dr. Pampaloni's called ego-dystonic, which means that they're the opposite of your values, of what you want, and they come to you because they're so distressing.
1: And then do you find you just can't get those thoughts out of your head once that thought is there for a moment?
2: Yeah, it's just because I'd get stuck on the thought, I'd get stuck on, am I a horrible person for thinking this and stuff like that.
1: And so what did you do to try to alleviate those thoughts?
2: I'd always seek reassurance from my mum. we'd have to follow a script, basically. She'd have to say, I understand, you're okay, you're not a bad person, it's just a thought. And that's the only way that the anxiety could go down. That was my compulsion, basically. It would take hours, usually.
1: Hours?
2: Yeah. And multiple times a day, sometimes in the middle of the night. Just the anxiety and distress I'd feel would be just so immense.
1: Were you able to tell other people about this before you came here?
2: No, not at all. I was worried that I would be arrested for having these thoughts and that would be complete social pariah.
1: So, Lenny, I want to bring you in here. Albert described them as ego dystonic thoughts. So what does that mean exactly?
4: They are not in line with the person's personality, and they're completely out of character, and that's why the person that experiences them suffers so much.
1: And I can imagine people listening wondering, how do you know that it's OCD and that somebody is not going to act on these thoughts that they're having?
4: In someone who has OCD, these thoughts, they'll be recurrent, they'll be repetitive, and they might come with a trigger, they might come without a trigger, just often spontaneously, as Albert was saying, in the middle of the night, and they will cause a great deal of distress and anxiety, guilt and shame. And in that respect, the response to those thoughts is really important, because people with OCD will go to a great length to avoid doing something about these thoughts. They find these thoughts abhorring and, as we said, ego dystonic, and they wouldn't go and seek gratification because of these thoughts. Is completely the opposite.
1: Let me ask Albert about that. Were you surprised when you found that this was a condition and that this was a condition that other people had too?
2: It was more like I was excited for the possibility of having it. Very few people have probably said they're excited about having OCD before, but I was excited to want to believe that there was a way out of how I was feeling.
1: And what's the main form of therapy that you've had?
2: CBT. We figure out situations to put me into anxiety and just let myself feel the anxiety rather than fighting it like I usually did. Once you've changed your reaction to the thoughts themselves lessen.
1: And so they start to lose their power?
2: Yeah, once you're not paying as much attention to them, they just slowly fade away. That's what exposure response prevention is all about.
1: And if you do get one of those thoughts now, do you have a specific way of dealing with it?
2: Just accept that this is a thought I'm having. People get thoughts like this, and they'll go away.
1: So you're leaving here after 4.5 months. Are you looking forward to going?
2: I'm looking forward to getting my life back, really.
1: Well, thank you so much for talking to us, and very good luck when you leave.
2: Thanks.
1: The day after tomorrow. Exciting.
2: Yeah, that's why I'm doing this today, because I want people to know that if they do feel like this, that they don't have to.
1: Now, people are here 24/7, so there are lots of different activities happening each day, from yoga and cookery to art and exercise. And every single thing people do here, from breakfast until bedtime, really, is aimed at countering and treating OCD. It is really intensive. And the activity that's just about to start, actually, and I'm going to join in myself, is boxing.
6: Ready? Well, let's go. 10, 9, 8, 7.
7: Most people call me DJ. I'm a professional boxer. I really want to help people in my neighborhood with their quality of life. And if I ask you, what's the most important thing about life? It is life. What you're going to see today is going to be beautiful, because we started like we know nothing. And these guys are like, we're creating art now. I think that gives me joy.
1: I can confirm it's fun.
6: 7, 1, 2, 3, 8.
1: I'm going to meet someone else now who we'll call Emily. Now, Emily spent 7 months here and was discharged a couple of months ago.
3: I think everyone that comes here says it goes really quickly. The amount of work that we have to put in to kind of fight OCD does just take up a lot of your time, really.
1: Yes, you've got homework in a way. You might have to have your therapy sessions, but then there's kind of homework to do.
3: Yeah, so everyone here has sort of a personalised list of exposures, like things that we've agreed to do to kind of challenge our OCD, basically.
8: What was on that list for you?
3: Trying to sort of not do things in the way your OCD wants you to do them as kind of a first step. But then you kind of try and take it a step further and do things that we sort of call them anti-OCD. So for me, who struggled a lot with anxiety about harm coming to my family members, the sort of direct opposite of that was intentionally wishing harm on my family members. And obviously at first that was horrific, and it's never going to feel like a nice thing to do. But if you told me 6 months or a year ago that I'd be able to just say, like, I want my mum to die in a car crash, that just is unthinkable.
8: And is part of the idea to prove that that doesn't happen?
3: Yeah, I think a lot of my OCD has been really centred around the belief that my kind of actions and thoughts and things that I say could have an impact on other people's safety. So I guess, yeah, the intention of actively saying it is to kind of gather evidence that actually that isn't necessarily the case, that I could say it as many times as I want and that might not necessarily happen.
8: What sort of things would you have to do?
3: I guess if I was to give an example, before I could get dressed in the morning, I felt like I had to stand and look at a certain point on my bedroom wall for 24 minutes. And because it was such a specific place, if I sort of move my eyes away, I'd then have to start from the beginning again. So it could become quite a long process of getting partway through and then starting again and having a lot of doubt about whether I'd sort of made a mistake and whether I needed to start again. The majority, really, of my time was spent on OCD in some way or another.
8: What was it like coming here and meeting other people who were in a similar position to you?
3: Yeah, I've had a lot of moments on the ward where someone else would be talking about their OCD and they'd say something that was so close or almost felt identical to something that I'd thought that seemed so kind of strange, and it was quite emotional almost at times.
8: And you spent 7 months here, so it sounds like it's a long process having all this therapy and going through these lists. It's not something quick.
3: The first sort of step was to try getting dressed sort of in a completely random order as kind of the opposite of the routine that I was doing. Being on Seacole was what changed my life, really, because having so much support, sort of people to encourage me to really push myself and support with the kind of distress that came with that. Being here, you kind of are seen as a whole person, and it made a huge difference.
8: What would you really like people to understand about OCD?
3: How contradictory OCD can be. I think there are a lot of stereotypes about OCD. One of the examples that I've experienced in the past is people saying, oh, you must be really tidy and really organised, but actually it's kind of the complete opposite, because I was spending so much time doing compulsions in the past that my room actually became really messy and dirty because things had to be in a certain spot. So it's kind of the opposite, I think, of what people expect.
8: You hear the words OCD a lot more now, and you sometimes hear that phrase, I'm a bit OCD. What do you make of that?
3: What I would like to say to someone in those moments is sort of, do you realise how much OCD can kind of impact someone's life, how disabling it can become?
8: So, Lenny, I want to bring you in here. Would you like to see more units like this?
4: What I'm feeling very passionate about is having people treated earlier in their journey. There is a an average duration of untreated illness of about 8 years, so still in OCD. So and the more the OCD sticks, the harder it is to break the cycle. Therefore, early treatment is so important for people. And sometimes I say, I would love to see less units like this, because it might mean that people get treated earlier and they don't get to the point of being so needing of this type of treatment.
8: What would you say to anyone who's listening who really feels that what they've heard today resonates with them?
4: I hope that people listening to this today find a way of actually reaching out for help. OCD, in the majority of cases, is treatable in the community, and it's important that people are offered the possibility of having medication and CBT in the community. OCD as a condition is not their fault, and it's like having type 1 diabetes or any other physical health condition, and it's a very treatable condition, so the help is out there.
8: It must be very hard working here with people with such challenging conditions, but what gives you hope?
4: Well, the hope is seeing people getting better. Also, I find that people with OCD, by the very natures of the problem, they are incredibly caring, incredibly nice. Sometimes they are even too caring, because they take on the responsibility of keeping other people safe in their mind, like Emily explained very well earlier. And so for me, working with such nice people has been always a motivation to try and help them get their lives back.
1: Thank you to Dr. Elenia Pampaloni for inviting us into Seacole Ward to get a real insight into the treatment for OCD, and to Emily and Albert for speaking so openly about something so difficult. You are listening to Health Check from the BBC. I'm Claudia Hammond, and consultant psychiatrist Dr. Bruce Clark is still here with me for our deep dive into obsessive compulsive disorder. Now, Bruce, you were listening to that with me, and I felt really privileged to talk with Albert and Emily. But it really hit home to me just how misunderstood OCD can be. I mean, people may think of fears of contamination and the need to wash your hands, but there is a real range of symptoms. What did you make of that?
5: Listening to both of their testimonies was really helpful, because there's a public sense that OCD might just all be about contamination-based worries. Now, in fact, the majority of people with OCD will have multiple obsessions and multiple associated compulsions. 40% of people with OCD will have a contamination-based worries, but that still leaves 60% of people who don't. And what Albert described is what we refer to as forbidden thought obsessions, which are typically of a sexual or violent nature. OCD latches on to the things that you're least likely to do, the most distressing possible types of thoughts. And, you know, there's been studies in adult services, and we've done studies in children's services showing that those forbidden thought obsessions, it's 30% of patients, roughly. And so I just thought it was really, really helpful to hear that from Albert's testimony, just describing so honestly something that's so painful to discuss, but it's actually super common. The other thing that really caught my attention was Emily really describing how OCD tricks you into thinking that everyone's really tidy and organised, and it's just not the case. You know, I work with many people and they're so fearful of doing things like going and using a toilet in a bathroom that they end up soiling themselves. And it just highlights that it's so far from just being organised and doing things perfectly. Every individual's OCD is unique, and that's why you need to really understand the full picture so that in a systematic way you can break it down with psychological therapy. And there are also medications that are enormously helpful, and usually in this sort of patient used in combination alongside.
1: And how effective is the psychological therapy that we heard about there? We heard about cognitive behavioural therapy, and specifically this idea of exposure and response prevention. How effective is it?
5: I always tell my patients when I meet them that you've got the most treatable mental health condition. And I think that that's statistically true. I often say that 80% of people can get rid of their OCD with the right combination of treatment. And in the remainder who don't, you can still make substantial improvements. There aren't many chronic health conditions where so many people can get better.
1: So how do we identify OCD correctly? I mean, what early signs can you look out for?
5: You know, when kids are toddler age, it can be quite normal for a child to get into a little bit of a pattern of wanting sameness, and you should take a watchful waiting approach. But if in middle childhood you're seeing things where the need for sameness, the need for routine, and it's getting stuck and it feels like it's starting to get in the way of ordinary family life or ordinary social life, then it needs to have some attention. And at first that can just be trying to resist, trying not to give in to the need to follow a routine, pushing back against it. And if it doesn't settle, then you should start to seek some professional support.
1: That is very useful advice. Thank you. Now, I got a real sense of, I don't know, positivity and hope, actually, from Elenia and the patients at Secol and from you. What thought would you like to leave our listeners with?
5: I'm really pleased you say that. This is a treatable condition. And so if you're in that right place, the right frame of mind, in the right moment of your life, this is the mental health condition to move on and get rid of.
1: That is very good to hear. Well, thank you so much, Dr. Bruce Clark, consultant psychiatrist and clinical director of the King's Maudsley Partnership in London. And thank you to the producer, Jerry Holt, and our studio engineer today, Steve Greenwood. I'm Claudia Hammond. Bye for now.
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11: My name is Samara Prasad. I am 7 years old. My story is entitled to Alice in Wonderland. Once, Alice was sitting near a riverbank with her sister. She was getting bored. Soon she fell asleep, and in her dream she saw a beautifully dressed white rabbit run past her. The rabbit had a watch in his hand. Alice ran behind the rabbit to catch him, but the rabbit was very quick. He ran on and on without looking back. However, hard Alice tried to catch hold of the rabbit. She could not even get close to the rabbit. The rabbit quickly entered his hole. Alice too entered the hole. Suddenly she fell down into a big hall.
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2: Welcome to another edition of Disability and You. I'm your host, Ganesh Singh. On this edition, I will be having a conversation with Brijraj Ramsarup, who is the Deputy Executive Secretary of the National Commission on Disability. So we will be discussing all things NCD. The National Commission on Disability was first established on August 12th, 1997. At that time, it was established to guide the process of establishing a legal framework to promote and protect the rights of persons with disabilities while ensuring the disability landscape is one that is transformed to provide more opportunities for persons with disabilities. In 2012, the commission was reconstituted under the Guyana Persons with Disabilities Act, which was signed into law on November 2nd, 2010. So to discuss the key functions and the general operations of the commission, I have Brijraj Ramsarup. Brijraj, welcome to Disability and You.
3: Thank you, Mr. Singh, for having me today.
2: So let's start by telling us, what are some of the key functions of the commission?
3: So the commission's key functions, we look at the policy making, where we advise the government on policies that affect persons with disability. We do advocacy work and sensitization so people can become aware of the rights for persons living with disability, how to treat them, as well as we maintain, very importantly, the register for persons living with disability.
2: All right, so let's start from the last function you mentioned, and that is the National Database of All Persons with Disabilities. I know way back in 2016, the commission would have commenced a national household survey to capture data on persons with disabilities. What's the current status of that database? I know the process would have been completed, I think it was a couple of years ago, and it was officially launched last year. Mm-hmm. But what's the current status of that database?
3: So currently, I must say it was a huge achievement in terms of having the survey done. We managed to cover almost all the regions except Region 8 because of the distance, but we are currently working on getting it done. At this present point, we are doing a update, and we constantly try our best to ensure that we have updates done, to ensure the information there is accurate. So we're currently working on updating Region 4 even further to have more accurate information.
2: So you're basically sanitizing the data?
3: Yes, we are.
2: So, persons can register with the commission at any time?
3: So, let me take this opportunity, if I may, to encourage persons with disabilities living in Guyana. Our website, if you go on the website, you can click register, and it will take you to a portal where you follow a few simple steps, and you can get registered online. So, you don't have to come into our offices anymore. Because before, you had to come in and get the registration form. Because we have grown so much with technology, the National Commission on Disability is ensuring that we remain up to date when it comes to technology. So you can go on the website and register.
2: And then someone will call them to verify the data.
3: Correct.
2: So when they register, do they need to provide a medical, or that is done in the follow-up?
3: So you will have to have it, and when you bring the documents, are we validate with you? We will check the record, the medical, to ensure that it is valid and authentic.
2: And you have a disability. That's the main purpose of that medical.
3: Correct.
2: To ensure that you are someone with a disability and you're not claiming to have a disability.
3: Yes.
2: What about the policy aspect of it? And I know the commission, one of its key functions is really to monitor the implementation of the contents of the Guyana Persons with Disabilities Act 2010. What's the current status of that? I know the advocates have been calling for the act to be reviewed, because a lot of things would have changed from 2010 to present. Our disability landscape has transformed significantly on a positive trajectory, and internationally a lot would have changed. So what's the status of the legislation in its current form?
3: So let me just say this as a person living with disability. For many years, I've enjoyed listening to your program on the radio. And advocates like yourself have done so much of work for persons with disability. And the legislation in itself, we are currently working to have it more modern, to be more inclusive. Because Guyana has gone a far way. Specifically, in the last 10 years, we've grown significantly. And I say this to many people in conversations. You will truly understand and appreciate what we have and where we have to go when you are directly affected. 3 years ago, 4 years ago, I would have never thought about looking into the act that governs persons with disability. But I got ill, and I'm now a person living with disability, and I see its importance. Being at the commission, I can say that we have started the process, and shortly you will see the changes that are being made as we work to improve it, make it more modern, make it more inclusive, best practices from around the world. And I must say, I am proud as a Guyanese to say that we are one of the first countries in the Caribbean.
2: That was the first country.
3: We were the first country.
2: We were the first to have the disability legislation.
3: Yes, yes. And we are working on reviewing it to make it more inclusive, modern, and up to date with best practices around the world.
2: So what about you? You mentioned advocacy. So what areas of advocacy and sensitization really the commission is involved in?
3: So, and let me put it over in this way. Like I mentioned, I am a person living with a disability. So one of the important things that many workplaces might see from time to time is that they have a sensitization session. These sessions are basically to ensure that people understand the rights of persons with disabilities. We try to let them know what the law says as to how persons with disabilities should be treated, the respect they should be given. Importantly, in those sessions, we give etiquette sessions on things you should say and things you should not say. Like, for example, it is a Guyanese thing to say a disabled person, you get a disability. The various terms we use, but
2: the derogatory terms.
3: Yes, yes. And importantly, the term to use is a person living with a disability. And I say this in all humility. When we come to these sessions, and I encourage persons, whenever you have these sessions, please come with an open mind, because like I mentioned before, 4 years ago, I was considered a normal person. That's probably not the correct thing to say. And I got ill, unfortunately. And now I have what you call an orthopedic impairment. And to make it simpler, I don't have motor functions in my left hand. I'm a person living with disability, and I truly understand what it means and how it feels to use the wrong term to address me. So these sessions are designed to educate people on how you treat persons with disability, their rights. We have equal rights like everyone else to work. Desensitization session will educate you. So whenever these things come to your office, whether it's private or government, and we are working diligently to have more collaboration with private entities to offer sensitization sessions. These sessions will teach you and give you basic things that might affect you in the future.
2: But at the same time, it's creating that environment that persons with disabilities can be included.
3: Yes.
2: It's helping to change attitudes and, by extension, change the culture that we have towards persons with disabilities. Because those disability sensitivity trainings are, you know, very, very important in helping people to understand how they can best interact and so on with persons with disabilities. And at the same time, it's an advocacy tool.
3: Definitely.
2: Other than the disability sensitization and so forth, what are some other advocacy the commission is involved with?
3: So I must say I am grateful that the government is receptive and their ministers. So one of the other tools that we use is that we try our best to meet with various ministries that have direct influence on, for persons with disability. Like, mm-hmm. for example, we recently met with the Home Affairs Minister, who was very proactive in addressing many of the issues that we have and the things we want to implement and work on. Like, for example, accessibility parking. That is very important for persons with disability. So we try our best to meet with the stakeholders in government, the various ministers, so we can promote and work on creating better systems and policies that influence and better the lives of persons with disabilities.
2: Mm-hmm. So ministerial meetings, it's one of the key aspects of the advocacy of the commission. You mentioned earlier the website. Mm-hmm. And persons going on our website, what are some of the other resources that are available on that website?
3: So when you go on our website, you can find information on the services, or not necessarily services, the functions that we do.
2: Mm-hmm.
3: You can have access to register.
2: Mm-hmm.
3: One of the important things that the commission does, apart from the registration, is that we provide the recommendation letter, the GRA, for the tax exemption for persons living with disabilities, specifically orthopedic or mobility issues. So you can go online and you can get the criteria that are there,
2: mm-hmm.
3: for you to benefit from the duty-free concession.
2: Mm-hmm.
3: Through that same website, you can submit all the documents.
2: Mm-hmm.
3: When we go through it, you will then be called and asked to bring them in physically, and then you go, and from there you can get your recommendation letter to go to GRA pertaining to your duty-free concession.
2: Mm-hmm. So it's a recommendation letter from the commission?
3: Correct. A very important recommendation letter from the commission.
2: And that's part of the process. When we return after this break, Bridge Raj, mm-hmm. we're going to discuss that aspect of the commission's work a bit more, because I'm sure there are a lot of persons out there who need clarity on this process, and you know, I'm sure you guys deal with many disgruntled individuals very often,
3: mm-hmm.
2: especially those that are not successful in their efforts to access the duty-free concession,
3: mm-hmm.
2: On vehicles. Listeners, we're going to take a short break. And on the other side, we'll continue our discussion on the National Commission on Disability and its operations. Stay tuned.
4: What's a good thing to do on a rainy day?
5: I'm gonna read a book today.
4: Or when it's too hot to go outside and play.
6: When last have you read a story or a book? A book is a gift that you can open again and again. And we have to make it our duty to make sure that reading stays a fundamental part of our lives. To commemorate Education Month, NCN is encouraging you to send us a one-minute clip reading a story or a passage. This is open to all age groups and to anyone across the length and breadth of Guyana, from Mabaruma to the Pacaraimas, and in any dialect. So grab your favorite book and a phone and send your videos to 743-0613. We're already excited to receive your videos.
2: Welcome back. You're tuned into Disability and You. I'm Ganesh Singh. With me in studio is Bridge Raj Ramsru, who is the Deputy Executive Secretary of the National Commission on Disability, which is located at 49 Crow Street, Stabroek, Georgetown. And the commission is an organization or a body constituted by law under the Guyana Persons with Disabilities Act of 2010. The commission has been around for almost 30 years. Next year will be 30 years since the commission was established. However, it was reconstituted under the Disability Act in 2012 in its current form. Prior to us pausing for that break, we were discussing the general functions or the key functions of the commission, and that includes maintaining a database of all persons living with disabilities across the country, monitoring the implementation of the Guyana Disability Act, advocating for the rights of persons with disabilities, or advocating for the promotion and fulfillment of the rights of persons with disabilities as stated in the Act, among other functions. We discuss in detail the registration process and also the advocacy work that the Commission is involved in. And I, you know, just want to take this opportunity before I return to my discussion with Midraj to encourage all persons with disabilities and relatives of persons with disabilities to get them registered. As a person with a disability, you must be officially registered so that you can be counted, and it will help government to plan in the delivery of programs for persons with disabilities. That database is being consulted by government in the development of their plans and programs for people living with disabilities. So it's imperative that you register with the commission and be counted as a person with a disability. It must be stated that you must possess a medical clearly showing that you have a disability. Currently, there is work being done to clarify the definitions and classifications of disability and the different types. Once that is done, the information will be shared publicly, and you know, the different categories of disabilities that are not fully captured currently will be able to do so, and then we'll be able to capture all of those individuals on the database of the Commission on Disability. You can register by visiting the office, or you can register via the website, and that's ncdguyana.org/register. Midraj, we were discussing the duty-free concession recommendation letter that the commission is tasked with giving persons with disabilities who want to access the duty-free concession from the Guyana Revenue Authority. There is a policy that guides the access to this duty-free. There is all the legislation was amended way back in 2018, and there is a policy. We must clarify that persons must have a clear disability that hinders their mobility or affects them when they're traveling, when public transport

0: mobility issue, where public transportation will be an issue for you, then you qualify. If you have a child who has a mobility issue, as a parent, you can apply for that duty-free concession.
1: And what about the engine size? I know that's the question a lot of persons have.
0: So currently, the policy is, if you check the laws of Guyana, you will see it states 1,500cc to 2,000cc. Mm-hmm. But let me explain it a little more. That does not mean that you can apply for these for biggest vehicle like a 2,000cc just because you are a person. You might have a mobility issue. For example, if you are a wheelchair user, then the vehicle must be retrofitted, meaning it must have a ramp. In some of these vehicles, the seats, they move and tilt mechanically using a remote that allows for the person to be assisted and put into the seat, and the seat will lift you and put you back into the vehicle. Those are retrofitted vehicles. Now, those vehicles, some of them come beyond 50 cc, but don't exceed 2,000 cc. Those vehicles are given special consideration. But generally, the maximum cc that we allow is 50 cc. But there are considerations based on the need. Like, for example, you have some persons who are confined to a chair. And to make it easy for them, the vehicle ramp will be lowered and they can go straight into the vehicle and be transported easily. So those are the considerations given, and that's that in terms of the CC.
1: So once the person brings all their documents, could you go through that list for us?
0: No problem.
1: So what are some of the documents they require to bring into the commission before they get that recommendation letter?
0: So if the person is below 18, they won't have a national ID. So they are required to bring in, first of all, you have to be registered. So again, let me petition that once you are a person with disability, you have to get registered. It's important. So you have to be registered. You have to bring references for both. If you are applying for someone, as in a child, you must have two references for the child, and you must have two references for the driver. Now, they must be living in close proximity, if not the same.
1: That's the driver. Okay.
0: That's the driver.
1: But I mean, that's debatable in some cases, because sometimes you have a driver that doesn't live that close. But it cannot be a case of misleading NCD or GRE.
0: Correct. Now, apart from the references, you have to walk with a quotation for the type of vehicle you want to buy, basic ID card, birth certificate for both the person, if necessary, if the person is over 18, as well as driver license for the person that's driving you, along with their ID card as well. The process is very simple. I am happy to say at the commission we work diligently to assist persons as much as we can to make this process as easy as possible. Once they would have brought in the required documents, they are then given a special medical form that goes to two doctors. These are the doctors recommended by GRE to validate and to check to see that everything that we've given to them is authentic and to verify the type of disability.
1: So these doctors are authorized by the commission and GRE.
0: Correct.
1: And only those doctors can complete that medical form.
0: Correct. Because this is a separate medical from what you use to get registered with
1: the commission.
0: Correct.
1: This medical is just for the GRE purpose.
0: This is just for the GRE purpose.
1: Outside of this, though, I know another main function or service, I shouldn't say service because the commission is not a service entity. But another function of the commission is to take reports of discrimination and act on those reports. Explain that process for us, please.
0: So, at any point in time, let me use an example. If somebody goes for an interview and they have a disability, if they are qualified as the person living with disability at that interview, and for whatever reason

0: they were denied based on that disability. That's discrimination. The legislation clearly talks about equal rights for persons with disability. Meaning we have the right to access work, we have the right to live, and have an independent life. If for any reason a person with disability feels to themselves they were discriminated against because of their disability, they can come to the commission. We have a legal representative there. We'll take your report and we'll work with you to resolve it with whichever entity has discriminated against you. That is one of the things that we work.
1: So any day someone can walk in there within working hours and make a complaint?
0: Yes, they can.
1: And that is then acted upon by the legal officer?
0: Correct.
1: Can persons file those complaints online?
0: Yes, the portal also caters, the website also caters for those reports. So there's one of the things I probably missed talking about the website. Yeah. Reports for discrimination can be done on our website.
2: I know.
1: All right. So, Bertraj, the commission is centralized. And I know there are many persons with disabilities. There are many persons with disabilities that live in the regions. Do you guys go into the different admin regions to provide, conduct sensitization and provide service and so on?
0: Periodically, we do. In our strategic plan, which can be found on our website, if anybody is desirous of reading it, they can go on the website and download it on the resources, and you will see our strategic plan for 2025 to 2030. In that plan, we talk about having to decentralize the commission and its function. In that, we are looking to have offices in various regions. We're hoping to cover all 10 within that time period. But we will have offices at various regions where you can go and access the same services that you get at our 49 Court Street location. That is one of the things we're working on, and we're trusting that everything goes smoothly and that can be available. But we do go from time to time to the various regions to conduct sensitization sessions.
1: Excellent. Bertraj, I want to thank you very much for sharing with the general public on the operations of the Commission on Disability. Once again, the commission is located at 49 Crow Street, Stabroek. You can call 226-4566. That's 226-4566 if you would like to make any inquiries. Additionally, you can visit the website on www.ncdguyana.org, and you can access the different forms that you can complete, and so on. Once again, Bertraj, thank you very much.
0: Thank you.
1: I'll be back next time for another edition of Disability and You.
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2: 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I'm your host, Fuchsia Lung, and today we dive into the rhythmic heartbeat of the Caribbean. 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

If you are now tuning in, you're listening to Caribbean Music Box, the show that brings the Caribbean right to your ears. Next in our fine reggae list, we present Delroy Wilson with Pretty Girl, followed by Busy Signal with One More Night, and we end it all off with Buju Banton with Sleepless Nights.

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I am Fuchsia Lunk saying take care until we meet again for more music on the Caribbean Music Box.

wapchan na wish ik radio ai sharton kuatpan gayana pardan unau at aiji. From the land of the Wapichan people, Radio Ai Sharton is relaying the voice of Guyana.

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1: With the news at this time, I am Rihanna Monroe. Good afternoon. First, the lead stories. Amerindian Heritage Month 2026 officially opens today with cultural extravaganza. Cuban national dies in Houston construction site electrical accident. Hydromet office warns of prolonged El Nino conditions through 2026. In the region, CDB launches inaugural Caribbean Evaluation Space 2026. And internationally, Nepal flood death toll tops 1,000 as search for thousands continues. These and other stories in a moment.
3: This message is brought to you by the Ministry of Health Central.

0: country.
1: The Universal Health Voucher is being distributed by the Ministry of Health at all clinics and health centers nationwide.
0: Health is wealth.
2: Oh, yeah.
3: And now the news in detail. Guyana is ushering in Amerindian Heritage Month 2026 with a call to celebrate indigenous culture and give thanks to the year ahead. The Ministry of Amerindian Affairs on Monday hosted an interfaith service at the Umanayana under the theme, Observing Our Cultural Heritage During Our Diamond Jubilee. Minister Sarah Brown Shadik said the service is a time to give thanks while seeking guidance and blessings for the year ahead. She also acknowledged families affected by the MV Barima tragedy while highlighting continued investments in health, education, infrastructure and social development in Amerindian communities. The month-long celebrations officially open today at 6 p.m. with activities including the annual cultural extravaganza, heritage games and Amerindian heritage pageant. The Hydromet office is warning that El Nino conditions are expected to persist through the remainder of 2026 and potentially into 2027, bringing reduced rainfall and rising temperatures to Guyana. Chief Hydrometeorological Officer Dr. Garvin Cummins says the conditions are expected to gradually ease with weather patterns eventually returning to normal.
4: Things will return to normal. This is not a gloom and doom and death sort of thing. The information provided is just to help you to prepare, but be assured that, as someone once said, Guyana never misses a May-June rainfall event.
3: Speaking at the Ministry of Agriculture's El Nino Preparedness Forum on Monday, Cummins said Guyana typically experiences reduced rainfall during El Nino events. He says the September to November period is forecast to record below normal rainfall, with some areas receiving significantly less than their usual 400 to 600 millimeters. The Hydromet chief says rising temperatures are the immediate concern, while prolonged dry conditions could place additional pressure on water resources. A Cuban national has died following a serious electrical accident at a construction site in Houston near Kingview Avenue. The incident reportedly occurred when scaffolding came into contact with overhead power lines, causing several workers to receive severe electrical shocks. At least three workers were reportedly affected in the incident. The injured workers were taken for medical attention, although details on their condition have not yet been confirmed. The circumstances surrounding the accident remain under investigation, and further details are expected as authorities continue to gather information. The Ministry of Education has wrapped up its National Anti-Bullying and Anti-Violence Nationwide Consultation and is now working with multiple agencies to finalize a comprehensive policy for schools across the country. Education Minister Sonia Parag says the ministry is partnering with the Ministry of Home Affairs and the Ministry of Human Services and Social Security to draft the measures, which will become mandatory standard operating procedures in the school system once finalized.
5: But we've encouraged all headmistresses, all headteachers, to at assembly every morning speak about this particular issue. We have been placing posters and had students actually involved in the placement of those posters in strategic areas in their schools.
3: The policies are expected to set enforceable guidelines aimed at curbing violence and bullying in schools.
5: Well, eventually we would like legislation, but of course that will be the final stage. But at the moment, I think that having policies and something to work with in the school system is necessary. And so the first phase of that would be policies that can be SOPs.
3: Parag says the rollout of the new civic and moral education curriculum across all school levels will reinforce the initiative by promoting positive behavior and character development. Plans are advancing for the completion of Georgetown's historic City Hall and City Council's administrative building. Mayor Alfred Mentor says City Hall is in its final stage with outstanding issues from the previous contractor still to be resolved. Government could also assist with resurfacing the compound. Additional resources may be provided to help restore and complete the administrative building, with the council expected to contribute some funds. A joint meeting of the City Works and Finance Committees will assess the remaining work and determine the resources needed to complete both projects. The move is expected to help bring the long-awaited restoration of the two key municipal buildings closer to completion. In the region, the Caribbean Development Bank has officially launched its inaugural Caribbean Evaluation Space 2026, a three-day regional forum running from September 1 to 3. The event, hosted by the CDB's Office of Independent Evaluation, is now the region's biennial flagship forum for strengthening evaluation and the use of credible evidence in development. The forum aims to build stronger monitoring and evaluation systems, improve regional data frameworks, and promote evidence-based decision-making in public policies and development programs. It also seeks to give greater attention to Caribbean knowledge and the region's unique social and political realities while fostering collaboration among evaluation professionals. And finally, international news. The death toll from catastrophic flash floods in Nepal has surpassed 1,000 as rescue teams continue searching for thousands of people still missing. Nepal's disaster agency says 1,003 people have died, with nearly 3,900 still missing, including hundreds of foreign nationals. China has reported an additional 16 deaths and more than 500 people missing. Rescuers are also searching for hundreds of workers believed trapped inside tunnels at several hydropower projects. Landslides, destroyed roads, and unstable terrain are making rescue efforts increasingly difficult. Meanwhile, authorities in Kathmandu are carrying out temporary burials of unidentified bodies. Before we go, here again are the lead stories. Amerindian Heritage Month 2026 officially opens today with cultural extravaganza. Cuban national dies in Houston construction site electrical accident. Hydromet office warns of prolonged El Nino conditions through 2026. In the region, CDB launches inaugural Caribbean Evaluation Space 2026. And internationally, Nepal flood death toll tops 1,000 as search for thousands continue. That's the news at this moment.
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0: Now with your choosing media sports cast, I'm Travis Seymour. First up, Ghana Amazon Warriors edged Trinbago Knight Riders in a contest that went down to the wire, the Queen's Park Oval, by 9 runs by the Duckworth Lewis Stern method. Warriors Shimmer Hetmeyer went berserk when he went out to bat against top rivals Trinidad and Tobago on Monday, and the game reduced to 16 overs because of several rain interruptions. The Warriors blasted 185 in their first innings with a century from Hetmeyer. He finished on 111 not out after stroking 9 sixes and 8 fours. He had support from Mario Shepherd with 27 from 7 balls after hoisting 3 sixes and 2 fours. When Trinbago batted, their skipper Nicholas Puran had an enterprising 43 from 16 balls, picking up 4 sixes and 3 fours to put them on their way. Colin Monroe also chipped in with 22 at the top of the order. Alex Hales desperately tried to take his team over the line with a fighting knock at the end. He chipped his way to heroic half centuries. He finished with 55. However, Warriors bowlers finished it off in the end, restricting Knight Riders to 172 for 7 in their 20 overs to win by 9 runs. In other CPL news, Dwayne Bravo, Kyron Pollard and Sol Narine have been honored with a stand name after them at the Queen's Park Oval in Port of Spain, recognizing three of Trinidad and Tobago's most prominent figures in T20 cricket. Bravo, Pollard, Narine stand, formerly known as the Trini Posse stand, was unveiled on Monday as part of Trinidad's 6th to 4th Independence Day celebrations. The trio had been central to the rise of T20 cricket. Pollard has played 751 T20s and has scored 14,933 runs and picked up 341 wickets, while Bravo finished his career with 631 wickets and 6,970 runs from 582 T20s. Narine recently became only the second bowler to take 650 T20 wickets and is the leading wicket taker in the CPL history with 614 T20 wickets. All three are currently in Trinidad for CPL 2026. Pollard and Narine are playing for Trinbago Knight Riders, while Bravo is part of the franchise coaching staff. The stand joins several sections of the historic venue named after Trinidad and Tobago greats, including the Brian Lara Pavilion, the Derek Murray Players Gallery, the Jeffrey Stollmeyer stand, and Laurie Constantine stand. TKR had recently also retired Bravo's jersey number 47 in recognition of his extraordinary contribution to the team, the Caribbean Premier League, and cricket in Trinidad and Tobago. And let's tell you in football news that Argentine great Lionel Messi announced his retirement from international football on Monday. The 39-year-old who captained Argentina to the World Cup glory in Qatar in 2022 has scored 125 goals in 207 appearances, making him the country's all-time leading scorer and most capped player. In a statement on Instagram, Messi said he'd given everything to the national side, but now has nothing left to give. Messi currently plays club football with Inter Miami in the USA's Major League Soccer. In bodybuilding news, Jonathan Jeffrey captured a lone gold medal as Ghana's team at the just concluded Central American Caribbean Bodybuilding Competition, finished with 5 medals, which included 3 silver medals and a bronze in Guatemala. Jonathan Jeffrey was a major winner in the men's physique category, collecting a gold medal. Ghana's Royal Green, who collected a silver medal in the Masters and Classic Bodybuilding, added a 3rd silver medal on Sunday in the bodybuilding class. Sabita Stevenson also took bronze on day 1 in the bikini category. Fede Sukram, acting GBBFF president, says it was a proud moment for the federation.
1: It is about achievement in another land. Jonathan Jeffrey was the one that made it happen this year. I think he deserved it. And, you know, it was nice to see everybody standing at attention to listen to our anthem and to respect our anthem, our country's anthem. And the flag was in the background.
0: He said the sport continues on the upward trajectory.
1: The Ghana Bodybuilding and Fitness Federation are very satisfied and happy with the athletes' performance. And it could only get better because so far, I think bodybuilding has only been moving forward. We haven't been taking any steps back.
0: Ghana's bodybuilding team's journey to Guatemala for the CAC Championship was supported by the Ministry of Culture and Sports, Fitness Express and Zone Logistics. While in football news action, the 8th edition of the Ghana Football Federation's Elite League kicked off with wins for Slingers, GDF, Dinam Sil and Santos football clubs, the highlight of the opening weekend of the league. In the feature match on Sunday, defending champions Slingers took on Ghana Police Force in a heated game at the GFF National Training Center. After 90 minutes of play, Slingers were able to walk away with a 1-0 winners, thanks in part to a solo goal from Niran Barrow in the 23rd. In the opening match, Santos, thanks to goals on either side of the half from Tyrese Dennis and Ian Daniels, took a 2-1 win. Meanwhile, on Saturday, JDF got off to a strong start in their quest to regain the Elite League title with a 5-0 win, with strikesman Stephen McDonald with a brace, along with Malcolm Miggins, Jeffrey Pereira, and Kwesi Fraser. Also on Saturday, the Amstel FC secured a 2-1 win over Fruta Conquerors with goals from Calvin Richmond and Cleavon Murray. In football news now, out of Linden, Capital Football Club are strong champions of the Summer Cup football tournament after defeating Mile Rock FC 2-0 in the finals, bring the competition to an exciting conclusion.
2: Capital FC delivered a disciplined performance in the championship match, scoring twice to secure a convincing victory over Mile Rock and claim the coveted Summer Cup title and the $1.5 million prize. Mile Rock FC battled throughout the encounter and looked to create opportunities, but Capital FC's defense remained solid. While attacking players capitalized on their chances to seal a 2-0 victory, Mile Rock FC received $1 million as runners-up. In the third-place playoff, Botafogo FC secured a bronze medal after edging P-Day Stars 1-0 in a closely contested encounter. The third and fourth-place winners walked away with $600,000 and $400,000 respectively. The tournament provided several weeks of competitive football, giving local players an opportunity to showcase their talent while attracting strong support from football fans. The successful conclusion of the Summer Cup adds another chapter to the development of football in Linden, with teams and supporters now turning their attention to upcoming competitions. For NCN Sport, Rhys Yaneth.

0: Sonia, you think people easy? People just really want to do their own thing. Look across the road how we building the house low. The building code say you're supposed to be 2 feet off the ground.
1: And when the place flood, them just be the first to complain.
0: But you know sometimes we that just contribute to the flooding with we behavior?
1: No, boy. We just throw things in the drains and canals. We don't keep the gutters clean and dispose of garbage properly. By the way, you got an emergency kit?
0: Yeah, Sonia. I got me own and it got drinking water, army medicines, and for say things like band-aids, iodine, bandages.
1: And me own got in toothpaste, a change of underwear and clothing, toilet paper and soap.
2: Guyana, our country, our responsibility.
3: Well, I'm Steve. I ain't seen the pit today, partner. You don't say lighting in your hammock like you got egg.
4: By this fever and shivering got me bad. What week me left for work?
3: How many you talking about, no? 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You sure is that malaria you got?
4: By me, no. I sick like dog, plus I

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3: With a check of the weather, I am Rafaela David. Partly cloudy and sunny skies can be expected over coastal regions and southern Guyana throughout the day. Inland areas along regions 1 to 3 and 7 can expect fair skies during the morning period, with cloudy skies accompanied by isolated showers and thundershowers are likely to persist from the early afternoon. For the wind, gentle to moderate easterly breeze. Strong winds and lightning strikes during thundershowers. Maximum temperatures will range between 30 and 33 degrees Celsius along the coast and 32 and 35 degrees Celsius elsewhere. And now for your extended forecast. On Wednesday, partly cloudy and sunny skies are likely to continue over coastal and southern Guyana with no significant rainfall expected. Regions 1, 2, 7 and inland areas along region 3 to 5 can expect fair and sunny skies during the morning, with cloudy skies accompanied by isolated to scattered showers and thunder showers likely from the afternoon. Until next time, be safe and have a great day.

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2: Hello there, it is Tuesday, September 1, 2026, and here's what's happening with the price of gold for the midday edition of the Economic Report. The price of gold, being the first fix, is US$4,367.25 per ounce. 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That's all for the midday edition of the Economic Report. 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
3: BBC News, I'm John Shea. Israel's Defence Minister Israel Katz says a senior member of Hamas has been captured. Palestinian officials told the BBC the Israelis had targeted the Hamas Internal Security Service. The announcement follows reports of a raid by Israeli special forces and an Israel-backed Palestinian militia in Gaza City. Palestinian medics say Israeli airstrikes, carried out in apparent support of the operation, killed at least two children and a woman. This woman in Gaza City said she witnessed one of the attacks.
4: A jeep stopped in the middle of the street and started firing indiscriminately left and right. It carried on firing at us like rain for more than 15 minutes. The scene was terrifying and unbearable. We no longer have the strength to endure this. I feel afraid when I send my children out to fetch water or food. My life has become meaningless because of the intense fear we are living with.
3: Palestinian religious authorities say Israeli settlers have tried to torch a mosque in the north of the occupied West Bank, calling it a criminal act. Images from the mosque in Bazaria near Nablus show burn marks around a window and threatening Hebrew messages written on walls. A local man said the settlers fled and residents were able to contain the fire.
5: We heard a small explosion sound, likely resulting from the fire that occurred. I live next to the mosque. When I looked, I saw settlers writing phrases here and that a fire had broken out. Thank God we managed to control the fire with minimal losses. They wrote threatening messages to the American ambassador, Mike Huckabee.
3: President Masoud Pezeshkian says Iran will immediately reciprocate if the US returns to its commitments under an interim ceasefire deal signed in June. Speaking at the Shanghai Cooperation Organization summit in Kyrgyzstan, he said Iran, unlike the US, had a brilliant record of fulfilling its international commitments. Correspondents say Mr. Pezeshkian holds little sway in the Iranian regime, but his comments are likely to have been approved before delivery. Here's Richard Kagoye.
6: Masoud Pezeshkian's comments signal a possible return to the collapsed interim ceasefire deal negotiated in June. Iran has accused the US of reneging on its commitment under the agreement weeks after signing it. The deal collapsed with both sides accusing each other of violating its terms. While the rhetoric from Washington and Tehran remains bellicose, indirect mediation has been continuing, with analysts suggesting both sides want a deal but without losing face.
3: Britain's former Prime Minister Sir Keir Starmer has announced that he will stand down as a Member of Parliament. Sir Keir resigned as Prime Minister earlier in the summer and was replaced by Andy Burnham. The announcement follows weeks of speculation about whether Sir Keir would remain as an MP. World News from the BBC. A US judge is due to rule shortly on whether the alleged killer of the prominent conservative influencer Charlie Kirk should stand trial. The judge in Utah will also determine if Tyler Robinson should face the death penalty for the murder 1 year ago. His ruling will come after closing arguments in a case in which Mr. Robinson has yet to enter a plea. A US Postal Service official has warned that millions of Americans could be prevented from receiving mail ballots ahead of November's midterm elections because of a new system ordered by President Trump, which is due to launch today. The anonymous whistleblower alleged that the agency's efforts were secretive, rushed, and fundamentally flawed. They were developed despite court orders blocking key parts of the president's plans to impose new controls on voting by mail. Extreme heat is continuing to hit new highs across parts of Asia and Europe. Western Europe recorded its hottest June and July combined, as unusually high temperatures affected large parts of the continent. Here's our Global Affairs reporter, Camilla Mills.
2: India says it experienced its hottest August since records began in 1901, with temperatures averaging just over 28 degrees Celsius. In Britain, the Met Office says 2026 has been the hottest year on record so far, in a temperature series stretching back to the 19th century. And in Spain, more than 5,000 deaths are believed to have been linked to high temperatures between June and August, the highest figure since monitoring began in 2015.
3: Nigeria's anti-human trafficking agency has rescued more than 180 children in a sweeping operation spanning five states. Authorities say they've uncovered a network of child traffickers who posed as aid workers, educators or NGO representatives. BBC News.
7: It is now 12 hours 30.
8: There are no deaths at this time. However, there is one message. Colin Clarisma, Catherine Garcia and Fabiana Carlina Perez Garcia of Maramara Baghdad, Middle Mazaruni River, Guyana, and Cali Sector Number 2, Carmina Boulevard, Venezuela, or both somewhere else in the country. Your message reads, you are requested to attend the Saudi High Court on the Essequibo Coast on or before Friday, 4th September. I repeat, you are requested to attend the Saudi High Court on the Essequibo Coast on or before Friday, 4th September. The message sent by the Director of Public Prosecutions and is for Clarisma Catherine Garcia and Fabiana Carlina Perez Garcia of Maramara Baghdam, Middle Mazaruni River, Guyana, or Cali Sector Number 2, Carmina Boulevard, Venezuela, or both somewhere else in the country.
7: The next announcement of death and messages can be heard at 21 hours on this station.
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0: 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Kakuwapan unaw at Regional Radio Station Kit Ijaan Kapam, Maburuma, Essequibo Coast, Bartica, Oriela, Madia, Binahil, Anay, Lethem na ikay Sharton E. This is 102.5 FM, 560 AM, The Voice of Guyana, broadcasting on our regional radio stations in Maburuma, Essequibo Coast, Bartica, Oriela, Madia, Binahil, Anay, Lethem, and Aishalton.
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Hi there, a very good day to you. Welcome to another program of From Word to Word. Robin Dudat here. Well, we've got two words today. If I call them out for you, you will not readily recognize them, I would think, because the opposites of these two words are the ones that are more popular in the language and often used much more frequently than these two. So, what two words are we talking about? Kempt, K-E-M-P-T. Have you heard that one before? I'm sure you have, in another form, or with a negative attachment. And wieldy, wieldy. Let's look at kempt first. Immediately if I said unkempt, you would get that. You would recognize that. Well, it's because the negative of these two words, and we'll come to wieldy just now, they have been the ones that have been used most often. As we said, the unkempt means untidy, neglected appearance, uncouth, uncultured, or rough manners. In most cases, the negative words developed from another word which then became obsolete, hence no longer in use. So unkempt, for example, comes from an old Latin word, K-E-M-B, and if you look at that, I mean, the moment I saw that, I thought, comb. Right? So you're not combing your hair, and if you're combing your hair, you're kempt, you're well combed, but if you're not, then you're unkempt. Seems to have gone out of use since about the 1600, though, this combing your hair meaning kempt. It was reintroduced somewhere in the 1860s. Its usual literal negative form came into being as un, K-E-M-B-E-D, which survived in the middle of the 19th century. The form that we use today and are well acquainted with, unkempt, began to be used about the 1580s to mean language that was inelegant or unrefined, not rough-looking as we do today. In the 18th century, it came to mean specifically, going back to the origin of its positive, if you like, K-E-M-B, comb, it started to mean unkempt, uncombed, disheveled in appearance, untidy, of neglected appearance. So that you no longer have the positive side, because that's gone obsolete, but we do have the negative. Similarly with unwieldy. We all know about unwieldy. Unwieldy means to wield, originally in Old English, meant to be strong, to rule, to govern, to command, to possess, to control, to manage. So all those very positive things for wieldy, but when it was unwieldy, then you had quite the opposite. Uncontrolled, incapable, infirm, unwieldy. And so wieldy fell totally out of use after a while, but unwieldy continued on to mean cumbersome, clumsy, hard to manage, describing objects rather than persons. Let's close with this anonymous quote. Yesterday is history, tomorrow a mystery, and today is a gift. That's why we call it the present. So each day you have a present. Your present is the present. That's it for today. Join us next time for another program of From Word to Word.

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2: Welcome to Landmarks and Monuments, the program that looks at the iconic structures and spaces defining Guyana's identity. I am your host, Unika Langhorn Eno. Along the Barama River in Region 1, Kariako is a remote indigenous community where residents depend greatly on the river and nearby land. Reaching the settlement can require an hour-long boat journey from coastal locations such as Charity, with the trip affected by river levels and seasonal conditions. About 500 people call Kariako home. For many residents, the land provides an income. Small-scale gold mining is among the main sources of employment, while agriculture provides another means of support. Families cultivate vegetables and cash crops, contributing to household needs and local commerce. Despite its location away from the coast, Kariako has seen developments aimed at improving living conditions. Funding under Guyana's Low Carbon Development Strategy enabled the community to acquire an excavator and a truck. These machines are being used for road maintenance, land preparation, and drainage. Transportation services have been expanded, with dedicated local transport options introduced together with other infrastructure upgrades. These measures are helping to ease some of the difficulties related to movement and access. For those who call Kariako home, these developments represent practical steps toward a more secure and productive future while maintaining the way of life that remains part of the settlement. That brings us to the end of today's edition of Landmarks and Monuments. Information extracted from the Department of Public Information, Guyana Chronicle, and other sources. Join us next time as we continue highlighting the spaces that hold our nation's story.
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1: Welcome to Have You Ever Wondered? It is a program which brings you information and facts about a wide variety of topics and addresses questions you may have wondered about but never took the time to find the answers. We'll find them for you on this program called Have You Ever Wondered?
2: Have you ever wondered in which country the fortune cookie originated? In which country did the fortune cookie originate? I'm sure you must be going, are you serious? Fortune cookie? China, obviously. Nope, no, no. According to most authorities who have written on the question, the fortune cookie originated in the good old U.S. of A., California to be exact. But there's a bit of controversy as to which part of California, Los Angeles or San Francisco. The American origin of the fortune cookie has not been disputed by any Chinese authority, but there are two popular claims as to where and who invented it. We'll give you both versions. One history of the fortune cookie claims that David Jung, a Chinese immigrant living in Los Angeles and founder of the Hong Kong Noodle Company, invented the cookie in 1918. Concerned about the poor, he saw wandering near his shop, he created a cookie and passed them out free on the streets. Each cookie contained a strip of paper with an inspirational biblical scripture verse written for the establishment by a Presbyterian minister. Another history claims that the fortune cookie was invented in San Francisco by a Japanese, a Japanese immigrant named Makoto Hajiwara. Hajiwara was a gardener who designed the famous Japanese tea garden in, those of you who know that part of the world, the Golden Gate Park. An anti-Japanese mayor fired him from his job around the turn of the century. That's early 20th century. But later, a new mayor reinstated him. Grateful to those who had stood by him during his period of hardship, Hajiwara created a cookie in 1914 that included a thank you note inside, baked inside. He passed them out at the Japanese tea garden and began serving them regularly. In 1915, they were displayed at the Panama Pacific Exhibition. That was the San Francisco's World Fair. Fortune cookies became common in Chinese restaurants in California and other parts of the U.S. after World War II. And now instead of thank you notes and so forth or Bible verses, they had mostly philosophical quotes, sometimes from Confucius and Aesop, Ben Franklin, various other people, politicians and philosophers alike. A few even had jokes and picture faces in them. Well, that's it for today. Join us next time for another program of Have You Ever Wondered?
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1: Hello, welcome to Witness History from the BBC World Service with me, Louis Harnett-O'Mara. It's 1982 and I'm taking you into the heart of Turkish cinema. It's 2 years since a military coup has thrown the country into disarray and state censorship is stifling its movie industry. Film director Çetin İnanç, however, is still busy. Inspired by the Star Wars movie franchise, he intends to create a cinematic space opera for his home country. He's got funding, as well as legendary actor Cüneyt Arkın in the starring role. But sci-fi movies are costly, and İnanç knows it's going to be a challenge to make anything that compares to the American-made classic.
2: We didn't live in a world anything like that. Star Wars got it right, but they had the right technical facilities, they had money, they had all the necessary resources.
1: In an interview recorded in 2018 with Turkish film historian Ali Murat Güven, which you're hearing now, İnanç remembers creating ambitious character costumes and sets. Then things started to go wrong. Days before filming begins, the villains' costumes degrade under the sun.
2: Our biggest mistake was taking those guys in fur costumes out into the sunlight.
1: And when the crew leaves the set to fix the costumes, another disaster strikes.
2: While we were busy working on costumes, a storm hit our filming location. Nothing was left of the sets. The young watchman came and told us all the panels and everything had blown away. It would have been impossible to make it all again. The budget was substantial compared to our usual one. It was essentially the budget of two films. We had exceeded it now and had no idea what we were going to do.
1: What results is a movie some regard as the worst ever made. Others call it Turkish Star Wars. İnanç named it Dünyayı Kurtaran Adam, the man who saved the world. Çetin İnanç was born in 1941 in Istanbul's Ortaköy, a neighbourhood on the bank of the Bosphorus Strait.
2: Istanbul is an enormous city. I'm from Ortaköy, one of the best districts.
1: His family was hard up, but his imagination was rich, raised on a mixture of superhero comics and fantasy movies.
2: Going to the cinema was a luxury when I was a kid.
1: Looking back, those were formative times.
2: Just as I was figuring out where I came from and who I wanted to be, fantasy films started to appear. The first movie I ever watched in my life was The Conquest of Constantinople, a Turkish movie about Sultan Mehmed II, the conqueror of Istanbul. I watched that movie 7 times. I used to constantly play out scenarios in my imagination, wondering how a person becomes a superhuman.
1: İnanç's answer came sooner than expected. As a young man, he was approached by his brother's former colleague from a building site. The colleague had pivoted into movie making and wondered if İnanç might be interested in helping him out.
2: He introduced me to a famous director, but I realized the work wasn't for me. I saw the whole weird hierarchy and the way things were run, and I just took off. A couple days later, word got back to me that they were asking about me again. He was asking, "Where is that kid Çetin? He's got potential. Bring him here to work as my assistant."
1: Marriage, conscription to Cyprus, and a brief stint studying law all intervened. But İnanç had already arrived at the career in which he'd spend the rest of his life. Work was challenging but regular for İnanç through the 1960s and 70s. High taxes on foreign movie ticket sales drove audiences towards cheaper domestic film screenings across Turkish towns and cities.
2: In İzmir alone, there were 10 or 12 open-air cinemas, each holding about 3,000 people.
1: Yasilsam Street in Istanbul became the epicenter of Turkey's film industry.
2: I'm talking about 300 to 400 films being made each year.
1: And İnanç, nicknamed the Jet Director for his prodigious output, played no small part.
2: From roughly 1971 up until about 80 or 82, we made more or less 60 to 70 films. We were shooting 10 to 15 films a year.
1: Inevitably, the films lacked the same polish as their Hollywood counterparts.
2: All the stories were basically adaptations. There was not enough 35mm negative film stock, not enough money. Sometimes even paying a screenwriter was too much. You had to find the cheapest camera and cameraman. You had to use the cheapest crew. There were other producers making big productions. But since we didn't have those resources, this was the path we had to take. Either we did it this way, or we just walk away.
1: Often these conditions demanded some creative solutions.
2: For instance, in many nighttime shootout scenes, I used those toy cup guns, the kind kids play with, for the white shots. They actually produce a better muzzle flash than real guns. In many films, if a gun didn't actually fire, we will fix it in the studio, we will scratch the negative with a pin and insert bullet traces on the emulsion.
1: And sometimes, working as fast as he did, Inant resorted to what he calls borrowing.
2: I used to shoot a movie in 2 days. I would start in the morning, and by the evening of the second day, the film was finished. How did we finish it? We would insert footage from other movies for the missing parts. In my film Bombalowski, the one about flying men, we shot, but for the flying scenes, we just used footage from another film. Everyone was doing that back then.
1: With no enforceable copyright laws for foreign movies, filmmakers in Turkey regularly lifted characters, scenes, and soundtracks from other movies to use in their own. This practice gave rise to a whole genre, Turkish copy cinema. Titles include Turkish Superman, The Turkish Exorcist, and Three Giant Men, a crossover that sets Captain America and a Mexican wrestler against a Spider-Man-like villain. This, as it turned out, was Inanç's solution after his set for Turkish Star Wars blew away.
2: I went to the theater and watched Star Wars twice. I thought to myself, man, how are we going to swipe a 35mm distribution copy of this?
1: One night, Inanç bribed a cinema projectionist for a copy of George Lucas's Star Wars, produced by Lucasfilm, and promised to return it before anyone noticed.
2: I took the copy I had obtained to the studio. We quickly selected fight scenes set in space and made new copies from those shots. The next day, I added these scenes borrowed from Star Wars to the appropriate places in the film.
1: He projected the original Star Wars clips onto a screen behind his actors, who wore borrowed motorbike helmets for their space pilot attire. These background scenes came out noticeably squashed, however, as Inanç didn't have the correct lens for his projector. Undeterred, he brought to life an elaborate storyline featuring mummies, wizards, and a golden brain, splicing in elements from more than a dozen films.
2: That film contains clips taken from 16 different movies. Scarred faces, space imagery, shrines, pyramids, and so on. Since Star Wars is so well known, everyone assumed the footage was from there. But we actually used material from several other films, my friend.
1: This material included scores from Indiana Jones and Battlestar Galactica, along with fight scenes from the fantasy classic The Magic Sword. On release, the movie was a national blockbuster, its success helping Inanç and his team to buy an office and pay off their loans. Today, it's seen as the prime example of Turkish copy cinema, which has since disappeared as copyright laws have become more prevalent. Dünyaya Kurtaran Adam, or Turkish Star Wars, now has fans all over the world, some ironic and others sincere. As far as Inanç is concerned, though, even if it's a failure, it's a triumph.
2: They call our film the worst. If being the most, the ultimate, is what matters, well, we are the ultimate too.
1: Çetin Inanç was speaking to Ali Murat Güven in 2018. I've been Louis Harnett O'Mara for Witness History from the BBC World Service. It was an Ember production.

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0: This is the voice of Guyana. Just yesterday, August 31, the Amerindian religious service was held at the Umana Iyana. We now bring you highlights from that event.
1: Hey!

Yeah, oh, my, my, my, my, my, my, my, my, my, my, my, my, my, my, my, my, my, my, my, my, my, my, my, my, my, my, my, my, my, my, my, my, my, my, my, my, my, my, my, my, my, my, my, my, my, my, my, 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

I did.

0: So thank you again to the Alleluia group. Now, let's all give a hand as we welcome Minister of Amerindian Affairs, Member of Parliament, Honorable Sarah Brown Shidi, to her remarks.
1: Thank you very much, Seth, who is our MP for today. I'd like to, of course, acknowledge my colleague, the Minister of Education, Minister Sonia Parag. Of course, we have with us our Member of Parliament, Alistair Charlie, my advisor, Ms. Yvonne Pearson, members of the diplomatic community, the NTC, and of course, with us here today, we have our religious leaders from the Roman Catholic Church, from the Anglican Church, from the Seventh-day Adventist Church, and also our brothers and sisters from Amakokopai, from the Hallelujah Church. I'd like to also acknowledge all of you who are here who would have taken the time, our ministry staff and the others who are here from the Hinterland Dorm and the others who are here to, with us at this time, participate in this interfaith ceremony as we usher in the month of Amerindian Heritage Month. This event is traditional for us every year before the official start of the September month, which we observe as Amerindian Heritage Month. We usually have this interfaith ceremony to, you know, to give thanks. That's one, to give thanks to God for, you know, for allowing us to be able to pass another year, to give thanks and to also pray for blessings ahead. His Excellency the President always speaks highly and encourages us to always put faith first, regardless of whatever faith we believe in, whether it's Christianity in different forms or whether it's Hindus, Muslims. His Excellency too would normally have National Day of Prayer and other religious activities, you know, to encourage us to put God first always, because without God, you know, there is nothing. Our faith is what sustains us. It is what gives us the strength. And also, you know, to a lot of extent, the will for us to be able to want to work and to do so meaningfully. The past year has been very challenging, not only for Guyanese, not only for indigenous people, but for all Guyanese. This year has seen several incidents, regrettable incidents, the most notable being the sinking of the MV Barima, whereby a lot of our people and all Guyanese would have suffered losses in terms of lives and also the effects of what would have transpired after that tragedy. We've seen, you know, different, out of that, we've seen a commission of inquiry being put in place and a HEART initiative launched by His Excellency, which seeks to address all of the issues for the survivors and those that would have lost loved ones. And so the HEART initiative to be able to work with those persons, you know, to address their needs, whether it's immediate or long-term. So the year, while there were a lot of development that would have been happening, across Amerindian villages, while we've seen significant strides in investments in health, while we've seen significant strides in education, we've seen a lot of investment in infrastructure, in the social aspect of our villages, with the introduction of and the continuation of many new policies, many interventions. While we've seen all of that, that tragedy would have really, you know, dampened the spirits. And rebuilding efforts in terms of persons affected. You know, many of us are still hurting, and we acknowledge that. Many persons would have said, well, you know, maybe we should have Amerindian Heritage Month observations, or use the word celebrations as a result. But nonetheless, this year we have, while we have toned down some activities, and we've had recently two in observance of the World the International Day of World Indigenous People, we've also had a similar ceremony, religious ceremony, for that activity. And we've toned down most of the celebration, the observations that we normally have. You know, a lot of persons are still looking forward to, you know, participating, and it's something that many persons look forward to. We've had culture groups who've been eager to, you know, participate. And this is maybe the only event where our culture groups get to come to the capital city, Georgetown, to showcase our talents. And many of the culture groups are here with us today, two representatives would come to town to showcase their talents, show our culture to the rest of Guyana, not only Guyana, but to the world, because many persons across the world look forward to this month, the month ahead, and you know, taking part in our culture. And I always say that this is not like, you know, time before. Now all of us are proud in the past, while there were so many, there was a lot of discrimination and all that to a greater extent. Now we take much pride in our culture, and it's widespread. Persons acknowledge and are proud and look forward to being a part of our culture and our celebration. So this year we're going to be having, and also for the young people who would practice all year round, for the much anticipated heritage games. It's a chance where young people get to come to town to showcase their sports talent. From the heritage games, we have, you know, we've spotted many talents, many who have gone on to play international football, volleyball, cricket, national and international. And we have several success stories coming out of those heritage games. This year, we're also going to be having the Amerindian Heritage Pageant. I think I see Miss Region 4, right? Miss Region 4 is here with us today. And a number of the, from next week, we'll have the other participants, delegates from regions coming in to the capital city to start preparations for that pageant. And so, of course, while we look forward to the month ahead, and so the plans that the ministry, you know, we have in store for the month, we must first of all have this, it's important for us to have this religious ceremony for us to, as I said, to thank God, that's one. And also to pray for guidance in the month ahead, for blessings, for safe travels of those who will be participating, and also for blessings for the entire country, because we would have, this is a year after a year we're gathering, so we want to, you know, we want to pray for blessings on the country, so that the year ahead will be one of, you know, less, I don't want to say troubles, but accidents, less mishaps, less unfortunate circumstances, and we look to God for His blessings, for His guidance, protection, always. Tomorrow we'll have our official opening ceremony where, you know, we'll have more, we'll let you know more as to what is happening. And I think by now many persons have seen the program as to what the month would look like. But nonetheless, I'm supposed to welcome you for welcome remarks. So I want to say welcome to this event. And of course, in welcoming you, let us pray for, as we launch the Amerindian Heritage Month, September 1st, beginning tomorrow, that we welcome the presence of God with us this month and the entire year ahead. Thank you, and God bless you all.
0: Thank you, Honorable Minister Sirabram Sharif, for those words of encouragement, acknowledgement, and welcome to our interfaith service. As Minister mentioned, this is a service where we also include all faiths to be a part of this. So our next item on the program, join me in welcoming Father John Rodriguez from the Anglican Group for a word of prayer and reflection.
2: Good afternoon, brothers and sisters in Christ. I bring greetings from the Diocese of Guyana, the Anglican Communion of Guyana, or Bishop Charles Davison, who is not in the country. And this afternoon, as we launch our interfaith service for the month of September,

Heritage Month beginning tomorrow, standing in a year of reflection for our nation, we gather our hearts to give thanks for the First Peoples of Guyana. Long before our roads were mapped or cities built, our nine indigenous nations were placed by God as faithful stewards of this land. From the dense green forest canopies to the wide open savannas of the Rupununi. Today, God calls us to pause and reflect on three divine pillars that hold us together. And these pillars are love, respect, and unity. In 1 John chapter 4 and verse 7, we are reminded that love comes from God. The indigenous heritage of Guyana teaches us that love is not passive. It is an active care for creation. And also active care for our community. Our first people have shown us from generations what it means to live gently on this earth, treating the rivers, the forests, and fields as precious gifts from the Creator. When we show love to our indigenous brothers and sisters, we honor their history, lift up their communities, and uphold the commandment to love our neighbors as ourselves. Our third pillar is respect. Second pillar is respect. In Genesis chapter 1 and verse 27 reminds us that every human being is made in the image and likeness of God. Respect means seeing that divine image in every person, across every race, and in every village, from the coastal communities to the deepest hinterland. Respect requires us to honor the traditional knowledge, to honor the traditional language, and the rich cultural wisdom passed down through generations. It asks us to listen humbly, walk uprightly, and ensure that every voice in our national family is valued and heard. And our third divine pillar is unity in diversity. The Apostle Paul wrote in 1 Corinthians 12, chapter 12, that while a body has many parts, it remains one single body. Guyana is blessed with incredible diversity. Yet our strength has always depended on our togetherness. As we reflect during this heritage season, true national unity is not about forcing everyone to be the same. It is about bringing our unique gifts together in harmony. Like the threads woven into a traditional makushi hammock, our individual backgrounds, when bound together in Christ, create something strong, beautiful, and resilient. So, brothers and sisters, as we usher in Amerindian Heritage Month 2026 with this interfaith service, let us bow our heads in a moment of prayer. Heavenly Father, Creator of all land and sea, we thank you for the First Peoples of Guyana, for their resilience, their wisdom, and their stewardship of our beautiful country. Grant us hearts filled with your love so we may care for one another. Give us the humility to show deep respect for every culture and community across our regions, and bind us together.

0: in a spirit of true unity, so that as one people, one nation, with one destiny, we may walk in peace, justice, and faith. We ask this in Jesus' name. Amen.
1: Thank you, Father John Rodriguez, for those words of reflection and prayer from your Anglican group. As we move along to the next item on the program, permit me to welcome Oren Andrews, who will be doing a sing-along with us today. And if you do have the leaflet here, you can also follow on that. So Oren Andrews is also from Carino, so let us welcome him as he does his song.
2: Okay, good evening, everyone. Has everyone been served with the courses? Okay. Good. So we're going to do a sing-along. We would like you to participate with us. You know the courses, and we're going to sing along. But for this first one, we're gonna have a little bit of action. We're indigenous people, we're strong, healthy, and you know, we're climbing hills, and we bend forward and backwards, and you know. So we can, I'll ask you to stand when you have to stand, and okay, get up.
3: Hallelujah, hallelujah, hallelujah.
2: Okay, so, hallelujah, hallelujah, hallelujah, hallelujah. Praise be the Lord. So you're going to stand and sing hallelujah, hallelujah, hallelujah, hallelujah. Praise be the Lord to stand. Okay? So we're going to do that 2 times and then let's see how it goes. All right? Let's get ready. We're going to start slowly. Stand. Together.
3: Hallelujah, hallelujah, hallelujah, hallelujah. See the Lord. 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
2: Praise the Lord. 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

0: 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I'm going to indicate to you when you have to stand. All right? You stand when you have to stand, and you sit while you stand. Okay? So it's going to be a seesaw kind of thing. All right? So you go along with them. I'll deal with these people here. Let's go. Let's do it again. Stand. You remain standing. When she tells you to stand, you'll stand. So get up.
1: Hallelujah, hallelujah, hallelujah, hallelujah.
0: Okay, stand.
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Father Abraham had many sons, had many sons. 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

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He's able. 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I know my Lord is able to carry me through. For He has healed the brokenhearted and set the captives free. 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I know He is able. I know my Lord is able to guard me through. 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

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He's alright. What do you think about Jesus? He's dynamite. Don't tell me that my God is dead. He woke me up this morning. 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And now I'm going to sing a song for the man of Galilee. 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

0: Amen. You can be seated. Those who are standing.
1: Amen, indeed. And as we know, interfaith services can, of course, have to be very reflective, and it can also have a bit of melody to it. Mr. Aaron Andrews and team, I must say thank you for your sing-along. As we proceed with our program, we welcome Pastor Lennon Tom to offer his words of praise and reflect with us at tonight's 58. Important to note as well, Pastor Lennon Tom is part of the Seventh-day Adventists.
2: Good afternoon, brothers and sisters in Christ. First of all, I bring you greetings on behalf of King Jesus. I also bring you greetings on behalf of the President, the directors, and all the pastors of the Guyana Conference of Seventh-day Adventists. As we gather to open Amerindian Heritage Month, we celebrate more than our music. We celebrate more than our food. We celebrate more than our clothing, languages, and tradition. We honor the courage of our ancestors, the wisdom of our elders, and the hope of our young people. The Bible reminds us in Acts chapter 17, verse 26, that God has made from one blood every nation of men. Though we may come from different communities, different cultures, and faith traditions, we are one human family. Our diversity should never divide us. It should enrich and strengthen our nation. Brothers and sisters, as an indigenous son of the nation, I am reminded that our heritage is not merely something from the past. It is a living inheritance. It teaches us, first of all, to respect the Creator, care for the earth, honor our elders, and support one another, and live in harmony with nature. To our indigenous young people, be proud of who you are. Never be ashamed of your village. Never be ashamed of your language. Never be ashamed of your culture or your roots. Education and development should not cause you to forget your identity. Carry your heritage with confidence. Strive for excellence and believe that you can make a meaningful contribution to Guyana and the wider world. The Bible also reminds us in Isaiah chapter 40, verse 31. It declares that wait upon the Lord shall renew their strength. They shall mount up with wings as eagles. Therefore, my brothers and sisters, let us rise up with renewed strength. Let us preserve our culture, protect our environment, uplift our communities, and build a future in which every indigenous child, every Guyanese can dream and succeed. May the Creator bless our indigenous people, unite every faith represented here, bless our government, and continue to bless our beautiful nation, Guyana. Happy Amerindian Heritage Month to everyone. You will now join me, take up a posture of prayer as we come before God. Our heads are bowed, our eyes are closed. O Eternal Father, we come before you with such joy and happiness in our hearts as we come to launch Amerindian Heritage Month 2026. Father, you know these are festive seasons where everyone comes together as one and enjoy as Guyanese. Father, as we go along this month, I ask for your protection. I ask for love to prevail. I ask for harmony to prevail. Father, I ask that you beat back the forces of evil. Father, too much of unfortunate things have happened thus far. Therefore, O Lord, I ask that you create a hedge of protection around everyone in this country as we celebrate Amerindian Heritage Month. Father, I pray for the leaders of the country, the president, the ministers, the PSs, and everyone, O Lord, bless them in a special way. May we have a fruitful and an enjoyable Amerindian Heritage Month. May God bless us all. In Jesus' name. Amen.
1: Thank you once again, Pastor Roman and Tom from the Seventh-day Adventist group. As we proceed with our program tonight, permit me to just give you a surprise item. After the first set of singing that was done by Mr. Aaron Andrews, we have a surprise guest who's indicated that she's willing to add tonight's interfaith service as well with a song. So kindly join me in inviting little Elena from Region 7.

0: Thank you, you know, I do hope that you know as well that God loves you as well. Indeed, God loves all the little children of the world. As we proceed, with us tonight is Bishop Alwin Francis from the Catholic group, and I must invite him to have a word of prayer given tonight's sermon.
1: Good evening, everyone. So I'm representing this evening the Catholic Church. There's a little misprint of my name on the program, so I'm actually, my name is Bishop Francis Aline. Very happy to be part of this gathering and celebration. The Catholic Church in Guyana is just 7% of the whole population, but 50% of the Catholic population are from indigenous communities, particularly from Region 1, 8, and 9. So we lift them up in prayer, and we just ask God's blessing over the coming days of Heritage Month. Let us pray. Creator of all peoples and nations, we give you thanks for the rich diversity of your creation and for the many peoples, cultures, languages, and traditions through which the human family reflects your image. Today we give special thanks for indigenous peoples, for their deep connection with creation, the land, the forests, the rivers, the savannas, the flora and fauna. We give you thanks for their wisdom handed down through generations, for their languages, stories, music, art, and traditions, and for the many gifts they continue to share with the world. Lord, we acknowledge with humility any suffering, injustice, displacement, and discrimination which indigenous communities may have endured throughout history. Where there has been injustice, bring healing. Where there has been loss, bring restoration. Where there has been division, bring reconciliation. And where dignity has been denied, restore justice and respect. Help us to honor indigenous peoples, not merely by celebrating their heritage, but by listening to their voices, respecting their rights and dignity, promoting the gifts of creation entrusted to all of us, and working together for a future founded upon justice, peace, and mutual respect. We pray especially for indigenous children and young people. May they grow with pride in their identity and heritage, with the hope for the future and with the freedom to develop their gifts and talents. May their elders continue to be honored as guardians of memory, wisdom, and tradition. May indigenous communities flourish, and may their cultures and languages and be cherished as precious gifts to the whole of humanity. God of creation, teach all of us to care for the earth as our common home. Give us the wisdom to live in harmony with creation and with one another, remembering that the earth is your gift and that we are all called to be its faithful stewards. May we come to recognize in every person the dignity of one created in your image. May we walk together as brothers and sisters, building communities where every people is respected, every culture is valued, every person has the opportunity to flourish. We ask this through Christ our Lord.
0: Thank you, Bishop Francis Alwin. Now, as we dwindle down to conclude our tonight's proceeding, join me in welcoming Member of Parliament, Mr. Alistair Charu, to deliver our vote of thanks.
2: Sisters, you know I wanted to continue dancing next to Minister a while ago when we had the interlude of choruses coming from Purima. But every good thing comes to an end. My task is simple this evening. Honorable Sarah Brown-Shadeek, Minister of Amerindian Affairs, Honorable Sonia Parang, Minister of Education, Permanent Secretary Ryan Tulsiram, and staff of the Ministry of Amerindian Affairs, members of the Diplomatic Corps, my distinguished Amerindian brothers and sisters, ladies and gentlemen. As we come to the close of this religious service, held to spiritually usher in and launch Amerindian Heritage Month, through an afternoon of prayer, reflection, and fellowship, I am honored and privileged to offer courtesy, thank you. On behalf of the Ministry of Amerindian Affairs, I extend special thank you to the Minister's presence here. And to Father John Rodriguez, Pastor Lennon Thomas, and Bishop Francis Ali. Your messages have reminded us of the importance of faith, unity, gratitude, and seeking God's guidance in all or whatever we do. To the Alleluia group, a special thank you. Thank you once again for enriching this service through your songs and prayer. We also thank everyone who participated and those who have joined us online in fellowship. Lastly, thank you very much, Seth, for an excellent job as the Master of Ceremonies. My brothers and sisters, as we observe Amerindian Heritage Month, may we continue to give thanks for our people, our culture, our progress, and the blessings bestowed upon our nation. May God continue to richly bless us, guide us, and protect Guyana's indigenous people and all of Guyana. With God's richest blessings, thank you very much.
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0: When last have you read a story or a book?
1: A book is a gift that you can open again and again. And we have to make it our duty to make sure that reading stays a fundamental part of our lives. To commemorate Education Month, NCN is encouraging you to send us a one-minute clip reading a story or a passage. This is open to all age groups and to anyone across the length and breadth of Guyana, from Mabaruma to the Pacaraimas, and in any dialect. So grab your favorite book and a phone and send your videos to 743-0613. 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

Top of the afternoon to you. It is Tuesday, September 1, 2026. We're officially in the last third of the year. And of course, starting off with a bang, it is Education Month. It is Amerindian Heritage Month. And we've got so much to look forward to. The first day of September, my goodness. How are you feeling today? Feel free to reach out to us. You can give us a call on 226-4762. You can also reach us on WhatsApp, and that number is 624-4806. Welcome. If you're just joining us, this is your afternoon lounge. I'm Tara Lynn Harris. And of course, it being the first day of September, we started off by sharing with you highlights from the religious service, the interfaith service, that is, from just yesterday. If you had a chance to check that out, feel free to reach out and let us know what your experience was like. And of course, what activities you're looking forward to the most from the month of September.

right, to kick off the month of September, of course, it being Amerindian Heritage Month, the opening ceremony takes place this evening at the Whirlwind Village there in Sophia, the Sophia Exhibition Complex. And that kicks off all of the activities over the next couple of days into the weekend.

You've got activities happening simultaneously, of course, from tomorrow into Saturday. That's September 2 to 5. Every day from 10 hours, from 10 a.m., there's craft, cuisine, arts, culture, all on display, and of course in the evening. We turn things up a notch with the cultural nights. But of course, you've got to note that it's only for this week, beginning tomorrow up until Saturday. And the cultural nights begin at 7. That should be 19 hours. 19 hours nightly.

Now, I don't know about you, but I get very excited once we roll around to September. You can feel free to reach out to us and let us know what your plans are or what you're looking forward to most this month. Whether that's on a personal note, whether you've got some goals that you'd like to accomplish, or you're simply committing to trying the Tacoma Worm.

Now, if you've got some family and friends in around this time, then you definitely want to check out The Village. Or if you missed it last time around, you definitely want to check that out. It's always a good time. But activities run throughout the month of September, and of course, we'll be telling you all about them.

it's also Education Month, with the little ones back out to school from yesterday. Well, the little ones and the not so little ones.

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that one again. From classrooms to communities, education transforms lives. I think it's such a powerful one, and maybe it's the use of the word transforms, which is a personal favorite, but it's also recognizing the value and the role that education plays in creating a change. I often say no knowledge is wasted.

And of course, we've got to remind you of the Amerindian Heritage Month theme as well, and that's observing our cultural heritage during our Diamond Jubilee.

What a beautiful month up ahead. And of course, we'd love to hear your take, how you're feeling about the month of September. Well, we've got a lot more to come on the show. This is your afternoon.

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0: us every second and fourth Sunday at 3 p.m. right here on NCN for Youth in Action, a dynamic program dedicated to youth and everything that impacts their world. 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
3: My name is Samara Prasad. I am 7 years old. My story is entitled to Alice in Wonderland. Once, Alice was sitting near a riverbank with her sister. She was getting bored. Soon she fell asleep, and in her dream she saw a beautifully dressed white rabbit run past her. The rabbit had a watch in his hand. 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However,

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The rabbit quickly entered his hole. Alice too entered the hole. Suddenly, she fell down into a big hole.

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Girls with sun-touched faces, laughing with each other, making magic movements as they go. And in the dawn, the red sun rising in the sky, lighting the wings of the Wississi as they fly. 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

wapchan na wij ik Radio I Sharton kuatpan gayana pardan unawat aiji. From the land of the Wapichan people, Radio I Sharton is relaying the voice of Guyana.

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3: 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I'm your host, Anadia. 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
3: 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Good luck. Our first winning number is 0. That second winning number is 1. That winning multi-X ball is 5X. Your pick two numbers are 0 and 1. Multi-X is 5X. 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
5: 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Lucky 3 draw number is 2752. Multi-X draw number is 323. 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

0: When last have you read a story or a book?
1: A book is a gift that you can open again and again. 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
2: 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Hospital in Region 3, Diamond Regional Hospital in Region 4, Enmore Regional Hospital in Region 4, Bath Regional Hospital in Region 5, New Amsterdam Regional Hospital in Region 6, Number 75 Village 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
3: With the news at this time, I am Monica Langhorne Eno. The Ministry of Education has launched an immediate intervention at Zeeburg Secondary School following reports of structural flaws in the building's eastern wing. Education Minister Sonia Parag inspected the facility today, with a structural engineer scheduled to conduct a full assessment later this week to ensure the building is safe. Minister Parag also pledged additional resources, including fans and new library shelves, while working with regional authorities to address the structural concerns. A 36-year-old construction worker, identified only as Yarden, was killed this morning at a construction site in Plantation, Houston, East Bank, Demerara, after a metal scaffold came into contact with an electrical wire. Police say Yarden and two other Cuban nationals were electrocuted, with 29-year-old Troy Estriado, also known as Laba, and another unidentified man critically injured and hospitalized. Yarden died at the scene, and his body is at Memorial Gardens, awaiting a post-mortem examination as police investigations continue. Residents of Spiteland are invited to a community development meeting tomorrow at 10 a.m. with Senior Minister Dr. Ashni Singh at the community center. Government representatives will hear residents' concerns and outline plans for the community as Public Works Minister Juan Egil oversees final preparations. And now for news in the region. Mexican soldiers killed a suspected leader of the Los Reyes cartel in western Mexico, the defense ministry said today, as Mexico continues to escalate its war against cartels and organized crime. News at this time, I am Monica Langhorne Eno. The Ministry of Education has launched an immediate intervention at Zeeburg Secondary School following reports of structural flaws in the building's eastern wing. Education Minister Sonia Parag inspected the facility today, with a structural engineer scheduled to conduct a full assessment later this week to ensure the building is safe. Minister Parag also pledged additional resources, including fans and new library shelves, while working with regional authorities to address the structural concerns. A 36-year-old construction worker, identified only as Yarden, was killed this morning at a construction site in Plantation, Houston, East Bank, Demerara, after a metal scaffold came into contact with an electrical wire. Police say Yarden and two other Cuban nationals were electrocuted, with 29-year-old Troy Estriado, also known as Laba, and another unidentified man critically injured and hospitalized. Yarden died at the scene, and his body is at Memorial Gardens, awaiting a post-mortem examination as police investigations continue. Residents of Spiteland are invited to a community development meeting tomorrow at 10 a.m. with Senior Minister Dr. Ashni Singh at the community center. Government representatives will hear residents' concerns and outline plans for the community as Public Works Minister Juan Egil oversees final preparations. And now for news in the region. Mexican soldiers killed a suspected leader of the Los Reyes cartel in western Mexico, the defense ministry said today, as Mexico continues to escalate its war against cartels and organized crime. The U.S. had offered a $3 million reward for information leading to the arrest of Luis Enrique Barragan Chavez, whom U.S. authorities identified as a top hitman for the Los Reyes cartel, a faction of the Carteles Unidos criminal group. In the U.S., jurors in the trial of Lindsay Clancy are deadlocked after 3 days of deliberations, but a judge has asked them to keep trying. Clancy, a resident of Massachusetts, is facing murder charges for killing her three children at their family home in 2023. Her lawyer does not dispute that the 36-year-old former nurse killed the children, but argues that she was suffering from postpartum psychosis at the time and was unable to distinguish right from wrong. And that's the news to the moment.

careful driving saves lives. On today's program, we remind motorists about the importance of lives. When you hear a siren or see the flashing lights of an emergency vehicle, remain calm and look carefully for a safe opportunity to give way. 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Make way, stay alert, save lives. And remember, careful driving saves lives. 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

0: 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Let's set you up for a great day with timely and relevant tips and information on food, health, culture, traffic, foreign exchange rates, news, and of course, music, laughter, and fun. 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Good morning.
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0: Faust, Bartika, Oriela, Maria, Bina Hill Anai, Letham na ik ay Sharton E. Broadcasting live from the nation's capital, the Garden City, Georgetown, this is 102.5 FM and 560 AM, The Voice of Guyana, and on our regional radio stations in Mabaruma, Essequibo Coast, Bartika, Oriela, Madia, Bina Hill Anai, Letham, and Aishalton.
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2: Today I'll be showing you how to make this quick and easy Guyanese style macaroni and cheese. Now I try to find just local ingredients that's found in Guyana so that I can make the recipe as authentic as possible. So here I have some elbows macaroni and I'll be using some anchor cheese. I also have some eggs. I have half evaporated milk and half whole milk. I'll be using some mustard, butter, some grated garlic, chili peppers, some scallions, and for the seasoning I have some all-purpose seasoning and black pepper, as well as salt and chicken bouillon. Now here's the all-purpose seasoning I'll be using. It can be found anywhere in Guyana. So let's get started with this recipe. So to begin, you want to start by adding the bouillon and the salt to your water. Mix well, and then we'll add our noodles here. We'll boil until it's al dente. You don't want to boil it too soft because we'll be cooking it a little more in the oven. Next, we'll combine the milk and the egg. Mix well and set that aside. Now, if you can find the bouillon powder, you can simply use bouillon cubes. It's all the same. Once the macaroni is done, you want to add it to a mixing bowl, and then we'll add the butter in there. Allow the butter to melt, and you will allow this to cool down a bit before we proceed to the next step, because we don't want to cook our eggs or make it, you know, curdle. So we'll allow this to cool a bit before we move on to the next step. So now we will add our mustard, as well as the garlic, the chilies, and the scallions. You want to mix real well, and remember that if you don't like it spicy, you can add less chilies or even omit it. You could also add sweet peppers here just to add a pop of color and brightness. Once we mix those in real well, we'll go in with the cheese. Now remember, you could add as much or as little cheese as you like, but this kind of cheese here, it is high in sodium, meaning it's kind of salty, so you want to be mindful of how much you're adding. You want a healthy balance and not overpower it with too much cheese. So once we mix those in, we'll add our egg and milk mixture. Mix that in as well, and then we'll transfer this to our baking dish. And lastly, you want to add a generous amount of cheese over top, and then we'll pop this in a 375 degree oven for about 40 to 45 minutes. Now, if your oven is super high in heat, you might want to do 350, but you have to know your appliances and know how it works, so bear that in mind. After about 45 minutes, this is what we have here, but we'll allow this to cool down a bit before we slice into it and see what it looks like on the inside. Once I sliced into this, it was pure perfection on the inside. And the thing about it, I didn't do too much. All I used was one cheese, milk, eggs, and some seasoning. And it was absolutely amazing. And I did serve it up with some smothered chicken, asparagus, and some cilantro lime rice. It was a hit, and I can't wait for you all to try the recipe.
3: Today, we will be making black eyed peas mixed meat cook-up rice. All right, with spinach also, you know what they say. The black eyed peas is for what? Blessings. And the green is for what? Money. All right, so if you're ready, guys, let's get started. To my chicken, I'll be adding some Chinese sauce, some green seasoning, some ginger, Old Bay seasoning, and chicken bouillon, black pepper, smoked paprika, parsley, garlic powder, and we will mix well. Make sure everything is nice and combined, and we will let the chicken marinate for about 30 minutes to an hour. So for our meat, our beef that is, I will be using the green seasoning. I use some Worcestershire sauce, some beef bouillon, some smoked paprika, some Old Bay seasoning, and we will also mix this well and let this marinate for about 30 minutes to an hour also, because the beef and the chicken will take different times to cook. I did them separately in different pots. Then I'll be taking my beef and add it to the chicken. Give that a good stir, mix everything in well. Now I'll be adding one medium diced onion, some cilantro and celery, and some spinach. Remember what the green is for. All right, now I'll be adding my boiled and tender black-eyed peas to the mixture. Make sure you give that a nice stir. I washed one cup of rice and I also add that. Mixed everything in, guys, really well. I just add my fine thyme and now I'll go in with my coconut milk, and I'm using 2 cups of coconut milk. Smells amazing. And 1 cup of water. I also be adding 1 more tablespoon of chicken bouillon. Now I'll go in with my okra and my thyme, sprigs of thyme. Now after about 20 minutes, I'm adding my diced carrots and give that a good stir. Make sure to catch the bottom of your pot. And cook this, guys, on really, really slow heat. So our cook-up is looking amazing, guys. Give it a good stir. Almost done. How do you like your cook-up? Wet or dry? Let that steam for an additional 10 to 15 minutes. And that is our delicious, when I say delicious, I mean delicious cook-up rice.
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4: But regardless of what happened in the family, family members always come together to make things right and to make it nice. Now, I had a friend, and her husband had a lot of money. And he loved her so much. One day he called her to his bedside. He was ill, you know? And he said, "Darling, if you see I die before you, you must put all the money in the coffin with me, okay?" Now, that is an unreasonable request. You don't agree with that? Unreasonable. But she didn't want the husband to get too upset and uptight, so she agreed. She said, "Okay, honey, who tell he to die before she?" Well, I will give you the scenario. On the day of the funeral, she was seen half in a box. She went in the church and she took her time. She bawling and she going, and she bawling and she going, and she bawling and she bawling. And then she rested in the open casket and they closed the lid. And she took her time and she walked, go back to the pew, sitting down by your friend down here. So, and she sit down here. So, and she say, hey the friend, go away, shut up, wait, stop crying, you stupid there. You put all that money in that casket. Hey, she, leave me, let me grieve now, leave me." The friend choked, she said, "Girl, you rich." She said, "If it was me, I never do that." She said, "Girl, leave me, see my husband then, leave me." And the friend going on and on and harassing she. When she couldn't bear it no more, she said, "Girl, you stupid, leave me, let me grieve this stupid. I write the man a check." Now, there are certain things and people that come into our lives and break up our nice relationship. In St. Vincent and the Grenadines, this is not necessarily a horn, a man, you know. You know those companies that offer higher purchase, you know? Wifey want a new chair set and a whole new bedroom, but hussy say, "Darling, now is not the best time for that." And the company come in and say, $1 down, nothing to pay till March. And she move in. And she bring. Now, after March, 1st of April, they start to make the rungs a call. And bacchanal start in the family. Well, I have a friend. She had a sick daughter, you know, very sickly. And when you call her and walk, she get flustered. You understand? She heart start to beat fast. She palm sweat. She trembling. She wonder, if my daughter dead, who tell them to call she on her walk one day? She in the middle of crunching numbers. She say, madam, let me tell you something. Never, ever call me on my job again. Well, the company texting she now. And it had another friend of mine. He had the right remedy for them. They call up, hello, is this such and such, owner of account number such and such? Well, your account is in arrears by such and such. He say, hello, madam, let me tell you something. You see me? Me is a hardworking man. And all the people I owe, I write down the name on a paper and put them in a hat. The amount of people I could pay end of month, I pick the name out the hat. If you call again, I take your name out of this hat. You know? And somewhere along the line in the family, in the marriage, you decide to have children. Let me see all the parents in here. Tough job, not true? Yeah. Tough job. Well, I am a teacher, so I could tell you the half of it. Bringing up children at home is one thing. Keeping them and nurturing them in school is another. I had a pupil named Carl. Carl was a naughty little boy. Now, in St. Vincent and the Grenadines, we teach children the times tables. Two ones add two. Two into two, one. Not true? And what we have developed over the years is a rhythm. So we say, two ones are two, two into two, one. Two twos are four, two into four, two. And so on. This day now, we had been doing the tables, three time tables, for quite some time. And I decided it's time to test the children. So I calling them up, and they're going real good. I felt so good. Who tell me for Carl? Carl come up to the front and he ring in his hand. I say to myself, Lord of mercy. Ring in his hand. I say, Carl, let us hear the three timetables. Hey, Carl start to stammer. Miss. I say, what? He say, miss. I forget the words, but I know the tune. Now, why you gonna do with a child like that? I know, trying to move back to see Carl's performance before, so I could know into the future where I'm going with the child. I gone to Carl's kindergarten teacher. I asked Carl's teacher, how was Carl performing? She said, well, miss, Carl stood out from the time he came to school. She said, when we started school, the children couldn't count. Only Carl. So she said she wanted to wonder how come of all the children only Carl could count. So she wanted to test Carl. She said, Carl, what comes after three? Carl said, miss, four. Carl, what come after six? Miss, seven. Carl, what come after eight? Miss, nine. She said, wow, Carl, that was good. Give Carl a round of applause. Who tells she to run back now? I thought, and she said, Carl, we come after 10. Hey, Carl, miss a jack?

Kakuapan kai unaw at wanumaj de ik, deura 102.5 FM na ik 560 AM gayana pardan na ik one original radio stations ijaan kapam, Mabruma Esiquibo.

0: was from in an area called Mespo. Let me see all the Vinci's in the house. Vinci, let me hear you. Yeah. You know Mespo. Mespo in St. Vincent is a valley. And there are three rivers that meet running down in the valley. Now, it is in about a good distance in the interior of the country. Carl live Mespo, but Carl come in school in town. Now, Carl never do homework. This morning, I called Carl. I say, Carl, every morning is the same thing. But I say, I'm getting at him now. He had to bring my homework. I say, Carl, where is your homework? Carl say, Miss, this morning when I come in school, I see Jackie in front of me. Hear me? Yes, Carl. Where is the homework? He said, Miss, and I run and I meet Jackie. I said, true? Yes, that is wonderful. Carl, where is my homework? Here, Miss, and you know, my foot slip. I see Jackie foot slip, and she fall down in the river, and I jump down to save she. I say, wow. So hear me turn to the class. Give Carl a round of applause. He is a hero today. When all that was said and done, I say, Carl, where my homework? Carl say, Miss, I've been saved Jackie, you know, but the homework drowned.
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1: Time check for you, 16 hours. And of course, welcome down to the Voice of Guyana. So great that we can be here with you on this beautiful day, the 1st of September 2026. Mark Watson, Mike's side. Today we've got a different program. And so, as I did highlight to you yesterday, we will not be having the afternoon request show today. Coming up at 16 hours 30, we will be bringing you the news at 17 hours. We will be bringing you, taking you live across to the Sophia Exhibition Complex there. The Amerindian Heritage Month celebrations for this year. And so the extravaganza, the opening ceremony will be this afternoon. So we trust that you do stay with us at 17 hours. We'll be bringing that live to you. And we hope that you do stick around for the ceremony. Time check, 16 hours 1.
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0: When last have you read a story or a book? 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
1: With the news at this time, I am Mark Watson. Good afternoon to you. First, the lead stories. Structural flaws prompt immediate intervention at Zeeburg Secondary School. Government to hold 40 meetings during Region 10 outreach. CCJ rejects Mohammed's bid to halt extradition proceedings. In the region, Venezuela's assembly approves court panel reform. And internationally, Germany says Russia behind Lisdik airport drone attack. These are the lead stories. The details of these and other stories in a moment.

0: And now the news in detail. Attorney General Anil Nandla says the Caribbean Court of Justice has rejected an attempt by Nassar and Azruddin Mohammed to halt their extradition proceedings before the magistrate's court. The Mohammeds had sought special leave to appeal a court of appeal ruling allowing the magistrate to continue hearing the extradition case while preventing a final committal order until the substantive appeal is determined. Nandla says the application to the CCJ was aimed at stopping the proceedings from continuing.
1: Clearly dissatisfied with that decision and obviously with the intent of restraining the magistrate from proceeding, they rushed to the Caribbean Court of Justice with an application seeking special leave to appeal that decision.
0: While the special leave application was before the CCJ, the Mohammeds also sought interim orders to suspend the magistrate's court proceedings and the Court of Appeals orders pending the determination of their application. However, Nandla says that attempt too was unsuccessful.
1: The special leave application was dismissed and all other reliefs refused, thereby clearing the way again for the magistrate to proceed with the committal proceeding.
0: The Attorney General says the CCJ's decision clears the way for the magistrate to continue hearing the extradition case, subject to the Court of Appeals orders preventing a final determination. The United States is seeking the extradition of Nassar and Azruddin Mohammed in connection with an 11-count federal indictment. Both men have maintained their innocence. Residents across Region 10 are set to benefit from a major government outreach initiative tomorrow, with President Dr. Irfan Ali and members of his cabinet heading into communities to engage directly with residents. Minister of Public Works Juan Edgell says the initiative aims to bring government closer to the people and provide residents with an opportunity to raise concerns and seek solutions without having to travel to Georgetown.
2: So what we're going to have is about 40 different meetings.
3: Nice.
2: The president himself will be leading a charge. The president will be in the Kamaka Mines tomorrow morning. And in the afternoon, he will be at John B. Ground on the Wisma Shore, as in the valley. So people of Linden will have two opportunities to engage with the president tomorrow.
0: Ministers, senior government officials, advisors, and parliamentarians will engage residents across Region 10 with approximately 40 meetings planned in communities including Amelia's Ward, Wisma Retrieve, and Rockstone. Residents are encouraged to raise concerns on issues including roads, water, education, healthcare, and community development. Minister Edgell says the outreach is focused on listening to the residents and identifying areas requiring government's intervention.
2: And when the cabinet is finished reaching all the communities, Thursday morning, there will be a sitting of the cabinet in Linden. And when the cabinet meets in Linden, we'll be discussing the issues that we would have heard on Wednesday. What are the interventions that needs to be made so the president will be able to guide his cabinet on next steps? Or you might very well hear him making some announcements of what will happen in Linden in the short term and how the future looks.
0: An investigation is underway following a construction site accident this morning that left one man dead and two others critically injured. The incident occurred shortly around 8 hours at a building under construction for Toucan Distributors at Lot S6 Plantation, Houston, on the east bank of Demerara. NCN News spoke with the owner of the building, businessman Andrew King, who said he received a call from the contractor informing him that there had been a serious accident.
4: Got a phone call from the contractor who had just left the job site to go to another one of his job sites to say that he had a really bad accident and he just sounded like everybody dead. It turned out not to be so. So far, there's been one fatality, and we're hoping that the other two guys who were injured pull through.
0: When asked about occupational health and safety at the worksite, owner Andrew King said the required safety measures were in place.
4: We have all the safety measures in place that are standard procedure. I would not be here to police and make sure that's all implemented on a daily basis, but the contractors, they have been doing a good job so far.
0: One of the injured men has been identified as 29-year-old Cuban national Troy Estriado, also known as Laba of Kurukuru. The identity of the third injured man remains unknown. Police say the men were moving a metal scaffold when it came into contact with a nearby electrical wire, resulting in the electrocution. Investigations are ongoing. Major structural flaws identified at Zeeburg Secondary School on the west coast of Demerara have prompted immediate interventions following a walkthrough inspection today by the Minister of Education, Sonia Parag. The damage is primarily concentrated in the building's eastern wing.
3: So the entire eastern wing has been evacuated, and that wing is vacant. On Thursday, I will have a structural engineer visit the school, because I believe that it is a structure issue, and therefore you have to have the expertise in that particular area. So we have asked a structural engineer to come and make an assessment.
0: To prevent any disruption to the students' education prior to the new term, Minister Parag noted that after further discussions with the head teachers and education officers, a temporary shift system was put in place to accommodate the various grades from the affected wings.
3: We don't want our children to be in an unsafe environment. We don't want our teachers to be in an unsafe environment. And while nothing has happened so far to any child or teacher in relation to the structure, we don't want that to happen. So preventative measures have to be taken.
0: Meanwhile, the education minister has revealed that only a minimal number of new schools across the region are to be constructed and completed. Ghana's ushering in Amerindian Heritage Month 2026 with a call to celebrate indigenous culture and traditions while giving thanks and seeking blessings for the year ahead. The Ministry of Amerindian Affairs kicked off the month-long observances on Monday with an interfaith prayer service at the Umanayana under the theme Observing Our Cultural Heritage During Our Diamond Jubilee. Minister of Amerindian Affairs Sarah Brown Shadik said the service provides an opportunity to give thanks and to seek guidance and blessings for the year ahead.
5: Now all of us are proud in the past, while there was so many, there was a lot of discrimination and all of that to a greater extent. Now we take much pride in our culture and its widespread persons acknowledge and are proud and look forward to being a part of our culture and our celebrations.
0: She said the interfaith service is also an opportunity to pray for protection and a safer year ahead.
5: We want to pray for blessings on the country so that the year ahead will be one of, you know, less accidents, less mishaps, less unfortunate circumstances. And we look to God for his blessings, for his guidance, protection, always.
0: The official opening of the Amerindian Heritage Month observances is set for today at the Safari Exhibition Complex. Several activities are planned throughout the month, including heritage sports and Amerindian heritage pageant, cultural nights, and other events celebrating Guyana's indigenous heritage. 16:40, we go to news in the region. Venezuela's National Assembly today approved an increase in the number of committee members who will sit and select new justices on the country's highest court, part of ongoing talks between the government and the opposition to reform Venezuela's political system ahead of future elections. Venezuela's interim government, which is backed by the Trump administration and a faction of the opposition, began negotiations in August where the parties are discussing changes to the Supreme Court, whose current magistrates are tied to the ruling party, as well as reforms to the Electoral Council. Under the reform approved today, the members of the Supreme Court's Nominations Committee increased from 21 to 23, and the committee will be made up of 11 lawmakers and 12 members of civil society. This committee will evaluate and pre-select a list of 32 magisterial candidates. In May, the National Assembly appointed a commission to select the justices, but the process was halted when the government and the opposition began the new round of dialogue. And finally, on the international scene, Germany has said Russia was responsible for last month's drone attack at Leipzig Airport. A drone carrying an explosive device was discovered at the Leipzig-Halle Airport in eastern Germany, close to the Ukrainian cargo planes on August 4. It failed to explode as the detonator was apparently faulty, and investigators suspected a second drone collided with a cargo aircraft nearby. A third drone was reportedly found near the airport 10 days later. Interior Minister Alexander Dubrich said that the Leipzig airport attack followed the well-established pattern of Russian hybrid operations in Europe, and the assumption was that Germany would be targeted again. He said that examination of the equipment used along with the intelligence findings proved Russian involvement in the attack. And that's the news to the moment.

0: And before we go, a recap of the headlines for you. Structural flaws prompted immediate intervention at Zeeburg Secondary School. Government to hold 40 meetings during Region 10 outreach. CCJ rejects Mohammed's bid to halt extradition proceedings. In the region, Venezuela's assembly approves court panel reform. And internationally, Germany says Russia behind Leipzig airport drone attack. The news came to you compliments of NCN.
1: This has been The News, featuring the personalities, issues, and events that made the news in Guyana, the Caribbean, and around the world. The news was compiled and edited in the newsroom of the National Communications Network.
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0: 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On the Voice of Ghana, it's now time for a report on sport. 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
3: With your sportscast, I'm Eric Collymore. Indigenous rugby star Karen Carter is quietly building a pathway for the next generation of female players, hoping to see more Guyanese women earn scholarships, represent Ghana, and eventually compete at the West Indies level. Here's more.
4: After more than two decades wearing Guyana's colors, Carter is now turning her attention to players coming behind her. The 41-year-old has represented Guyana for 21 years, and after taking a break from the sport, returned to the West Indies women's rugby team in 2024. Her return came at the request of the West Indies coach Wayne Panter, who was putting together a team to compete at a Tropical Sevens rugby tournament in the United States. Carter says the regional team was created to give Caribbean women a platform they often struggle to find at home.
5: West Indies team was formed mainly on helping Caribbean players like myself to showcase our talent at a different level because of, you know, in the Caribbean, when it comes to sponsorship, most of our union is not financial stable at the moment to take us to certain tournaments around the world.
4: An appeal to Commissioner of Police Clifton Hicken, however, opened the door. The group, Carter says, started with just 8 players, but has now grown to 18 and has officially become part of the police rugby team. For Carter, the goal goes beyond simply putting together a team. She wants to create a pipeline where young players can gain international experience, earn scholarships, and return home ready to compete at a higher level.
5: Looking at the right range where Guyana rugby could also develop, because if these students have scholarship and they get scholarship to go and play abroad, because we don't have that much players or team in Guyana where we could like have games every weekend. But if we have players going to scholarship and having the experience, they could come back and represent Guyana. And so we could be at that level whereby we could compete with other teams in the world.
4: Carter had hoped to take a youth team to a rugby sevens tournament in St. Lucia this year, but a lack of funding forced her to shelve those plans. Still, she's not giving up. The immediate target is the Tropical Sevens in the United States next year, and Carter believes the young women she is developing can eventually become the next generation of players to carry Guyana and the West Indies banner. Carter's latest challenge may be her most important yet, not just playing the game, but building a future for those who come next. Nakasia Logan, NCN Sport.
3: Shamrock Admire's unbeaten century and a strong bowling effort propelled the Ghana Amazon Warriors to a 9-run victory over the Trinbago Knight Riders at the Queen's Park Oval on Monday. In a rain-affected match reduced to 16 overs, Hetmeyer smashed 111 not out, including 9 sixes and 8 fours, to help the Warriors post 108-5. Romario Shepherd added a quick-fire 27 from 7 balls. The Knight Riders were led by Nicholas Puran's 43 from 16 balls, while Alex Hales fought back with 55. However, the Warriors held their nerve, restricting the Knight Riders to 172 for 7 to seal the victory. Meanwhile, unbeaten Ghana Amazon Warriors captain Imran Tahir credited the team's success to its strong culture while praising Shamrock Admire for rediscovering his form and delivering when it mattered.
6: Hetty is a very special player. I mean, you know, maybe he's not been in a great form in the last 6 months, but, you know, the class stays forever. And, you know, the way he came today, he showed his class. Really happy for him, you know, but he's been batting brilliantly. Like I said, even in training, you know, he's really focusing. He never missed one training session. So, you know, it's really nice to see the hard work he put in. You know, he's getting the reward.
3: Tahir says batting second was challenging and credited the opposition batting for putting pressure on the Warriors late in the innings.
6: We don't want to take things for granted. We need to play every game like it's our last game, and especially, you know, when you're in a competition like that, you had a great start, especially when we're going home and the way we've been helping each other to getting over the line. I think we just need to keep doing that and just keep looking forward one game at a time, and then we'll take it from there.
3: Former West Indies spinner Sunil Narine says he is disappointed to have represented the regional team just 6 times at a test level. Narine, regarded as one of the game's leading T20 bowlers, says circumstances limited his ability to continue playing the longer format.
7: Yeah, the last test match I played in New Zealand, I got 5. So it wasn't a bad ending. But obviously, yes, you want to play test cricket. Yes, you want to represent West Indies. But certain things didn't all unfold and certain things happen. But I think everyone has their own journey. It probably wasn't meant to be. I think international stats are very important. And I think it's more important than franchise cricket. But at the end of the day, you could only get stats on where you play. So obviously, playing probably 200 one days, playing close to 60 or 70 test matches. But I guess it wasn't meant to be.
3: Narine says he's now focused on mentoring young and upcoming bowlers.
7: When you're talking to youngsters, you had to be more, how to put it, you had to explain it properly. Because it's a case of, yes, you want them to try things, but they have to become comfortable and confident in what they're doing at the point in time.
8: Okay.
7: So it's like, whatever you're doing, you had to become good at it and then allow yourself to try to change. So like talking to Akhil plenty is like, if you want to practice a ball, make sure the conditions and the ball suits to what you practice. So it don't make sense you want to practice what Akhil is bowling in swing with an old ball on a dirt track.
3: He also credited former England first class cricketer Cal Crowe for playing a key role in his success in limited over cricket.
7: And then is unbelievable. So like, even when there are days off, we'll go at the ground and probably bowl 100, 200 balls. And that is from different angles, trying to fix the run-up, seeing if I run up shorter, longer, sideways. It's not a good space, but I know this is what I want to do. And the only way to do it is by doing this.
3: Meanwhile, on Monday, the Trini Posse stand at the Queen's Park Oval was renamed the Bravo, Narine and Pollard stand as part of Trinidad and Tobago's 64th independence celebrations. And that's sport for the moment.
0: 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Hours 51, standby for the weather forecast is issued by the National Weather Watch Center.
9: Hello there, and with the check of the weather for the next 12 hours, I am Rafaela David. Partly cloudy skies with scattered showers and thunder showers are likely to rain over regions 1, 2, and 7. Elsewhere, mostly fair skies. Rainfall is expected to be between 0 millimeters and 50 millimeters over regions 1, 2, and 7, and elsewhere with no significant rainfall. For the winds, light to moderate easterly breeze. Temperatures will be from the coastal regions from 23 to 27 degrees Celsius and the remaining regions 21 to 25 degrees Celsius. The spring tide advisory is in effect. And now for your extended forecast. On Wednesday, partly cloudy and sunny skies with scattered showers and thundershowers are likely over regions 1, 2, and 7. Elsewhere, mostly fair and sunny skies. Rainfall is expected to be between 0 millimeters and 50 millimeters over ranges 1, 2, 7, and elsewhere with no significant rainfall within 24 hours. Until next time, I'm Rafaela David. Bye for now.
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10: 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And now for the foreign exchange rates according to the non-bank cambio, buying and selling respectively. For the US dollar, $207.98 and $210.45. For the Canadian dollar, $150.02 and $151.76. For the euro, $241.19 and $244.27. For the sterling, $281.48 and $285.04. For the Barbados dollar, $84.14. For the TT dollar, $23.02. And for the Eastern Caribbean dollar, $65.04. I am Fuchsia Lung, and this has been your economic report as of September 1, 2026, as issued by the Bank of Guyana.
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8: This is UN News Today with me, Isaiah Steinberg. The headlines. Humanitarian needs are becoming increasingly clear in Nepal as the death toll there rises above 1,000, according to local authorities. The UN warns that cuts to emergency food assistance will make life even more difficult for civilians in the West Bank. And a UN-supported measles vaccination campaign is helping thousands of children in Yemen. The human toll from catastrophic flooding in Nepal is continuing to rise, with more than 1,000 people now confirmed dead, according to local authorities, and more than 4,200 reportedly still missing. Nearly a week after a glacier collapse triggered flash floods along the border with China, rescue crews are still struggling to reach some of the worst-hit communities, with roads and bridges destroyed and waterways blocked. Matt Baden, an operations manager for the Nepal Crisis Response with the International Red Cross, described the threat of further flooding and landslides as real and immediate. For survivors returning home, many are finding their houses damaged or destroyed, he told reporters at the UN in Geneva on Tuesday.
11: We met a group digging through the mud of their mother, 82 years old, home alone when the water came. She had nowhere to go. A few streets away, we met a man named Sahil Khan digging out his own house. He was smiling. All 22 members of his family survived. Hope remains, he told us. Now he is digging out his house because, in his words, it's all I can do.
8: Some 43,000 women and girls urgently need humanitarian assistance, with many running out of food and losing access to safe water. Gender Equality Agency UN Women also warns of increased risks of gender-based violence, exploitation, and trafficking. Healthcare is becoming harder to reach, with 6 facilities damaged or destroyed and 2 inaccessible. The UN's World Health Organization warns that stagnant water, overcrowding, and displacement could fuel outbreaks of diseases including dengue and the bacterial disease scrub typhus. Thousands of children are also facing psychological impacts, underscoring that the emergency is far from over. In the occupied West Bank, funding shortfalls are forcing the UN's World Food Program, or WFP, to cut food assistance in half just as food insecurity worsens. Nearly 200,000 people will lose access to aid. Almost 1 million people, more than a quarter of the population, are now food insecure, up from 11% 2 years ago. In Jenin, WFP recently visited 84-year-old Aisha, a mother of 5 whose home was demolished this year. Now living in a university dormitory, she relies on WFP cash assistance to buy staples like potatoes, rice, and sugar, support she and thousands of other displaced families may soon lose. In Gaza, WHO is warning of a looming water and disease crisis. Microbiological contamination in tested water samples has nearly tripled since January, and cases of acute watery diarrhea have almost doubled since March, topping 58,000 in August. With winter approaching, WHO says flooding could spread sewage through overcrowded areas. Here's Dr. Reinhilde van der Weert, WHO's representative in the occupied Palestinian territories, speaking to reporters in Geneva.
12: To be ahead of this curve,
5: we need to be able to rapidly confirm the causes of potential outbreaks. Our laboratory and diagnostic capabilities to rapidly identify viruses and bacteria that can cause these diseases are not available as we speak. So unfortunately, we know what is coming, but we still have time to prevent a public health disaster within this disaster.
8: Health authorities in Yemen's Marib Governorate have declared an emergency following a rise in suspected measles cases, as gaps in routine vaccination leave children increasingly vulnerable to the preventable disease. UN Migration Agency IOM, working with local health authorities and partners, has responded with an emergency vaccination campaign across four districts, including displacement sites and other underserved communities. The campaign screened more than 11,000 children and administered nearly 13,800 vaccine doses, including for measles, which targeted more than 10,600 children aged 6 months up to 5 years. The highly contagious respiratory infection can be fatal in rare cases. Yemen has faced recurrent measles outbreaks. According to provisional data from WHO, more than 11,300 cases were reported nationwide between October 2025 and March 2026, the second highest number reported globally during that period. For children living in displacement sites, reaching basic health care and vaccinations can be especially difficult, increasing the risk of diseases that are otherwise preventable. Isaiah Steinberg, UN News.
0: Time check for you, 17 hours. We will be bringing you in just a bit the opening ceremony of this year's Amerindian Heritage festivities will be coming from the Sapphire Exhibition Complex. We trust that you do stay tuned.

time check just about 17:06. And so I will just share with you an advisory. This is a traffic advisory, temporary road closures. And this is for the thoroughfare in and around the Sophia area. As it reads, for today, closed is the Eastern Highway, no entry. This would be no entry south from Dennis Street, and from Garnet Street, no entry west from the Eastern Highway. So that area, of course, will be reserved for traffic. And so the authorities are advising that, again, let me do it for you. Eastern Highway, no entry south from Dennis Street, and from Garnet Street, no entry west from the Eastern Highway. All right, and this is to facilitate the commencement of the Amerindian Heritage Month 2026 activities, which will get underway in just a few moments. We're standing by to bring you the broadcast live from Sophia. We urge that you do stay tuned. Do stay with us.

blossoms opening on the blue skies, voices of the people soft and low, girls with sun-touched faces laughing with each other, making magic movements as they go. And in the dawn, the red sun rising in the sky, lighting the wings of the Wississi as they fly, pictures of past days.

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Dances wild and weary, drinking cool kasiri, forgetting what tomorrow's tides might bring. Sharing the fruits of the good harvest all around, showing each other all the secrets that were found. Not strangled yet by all the strangers lying ways. This was the way the

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Long gone Indian heroes in the flickering fire dance before their dark eyes as they sing. My brothers, never let those gentle moments die. Grew up above, the silver plane is flying high. Your green lands were taken from you with a lie. Don't let your sun songs and your

You are the voice of Guyana. Time check 17 hours 27. As we continue on this afternoon, take note that we are going to be bringing you the opening ceremony of the Amerindian Heritage Month festivities beginning this evening at the Sapphire Exhibition Complex. Just a footnote to share with you, there is a traffic advisory for persons that might be traversing along the Eastern Carriageway, that area, and it's a temporary road closure. So here we go. Eastern Carriageway, Eastern Highway, that would be Eastern Highway, no entry south from Dennis Street, and on Garnet Street, no entry west from the Eastern Carriageway. So that's primarily to make that area free for the persons coming in to the Sapphire Exhibition Complex, ingress and egress that would be, and also to let you know that

we've got just word I've gotten from one of our broadcasters on the ground that people are filling up the area, of course, making their way in. So the schedule start at 18 hours, pretty much looks as if it's on. So as you stay with us here on The Voice of Ghana, as we continue to bring you some beautiful sounds from our indigenous brothers and sisters, just note that at 18 hours or thereabout, we'll be taking you across to the Safari Exhibition Complex for the opening ceremony of the 2026 Amerindian Heritage Festivities this evening. And I'm sure you will have fun just staying with us. For those that are heading out there, just know that the advisory is in place. Traffic advisory, that would be Eastern Highway, no entry south from Dennis Street, and Garner Street, no entry west. Okay? You too with The Voice of Ghana, as we continue to bring you, keep you alive as to what's happening for tonight's ceremony. Stay with us.

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happen. 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

0: You're tuned to the Voice of Guyana, time check 18 hours 3. We now take you across to the Safari Exhibition Complex, where Deborah Francis is presenting. And of course, this evening is the opening ceremony for Amrine Heritage Month festivities. Over to Deborah.
1: Happy to be with you this evening. Today promises to be quite an interesting, quite an expressive evening as well, of culture, of diversity as well, as we showcase the rich tradition, the rich cultural heritage of the first peoples who would have come to Guyana. And it is so fitting because we've got beautiful weather, and as we await the start of the program, which is scheduled to begin very shortly, I must let you know that we've seen the arrival of quite a number of ministers, including the Minister of Amerindian Affairs, the Honorable Sarah Brong-Shadik, and we've also seen the arrival of other ministers. And in addition to that, tonight's program, just to give you very briefly an idea of what will happen, in addition to the fusion and the cultural display, we will have the arrival of the Prime Minister, the Honorable Brigadier Retired Mark Phillips, and he will be followed by the arrival of His Excellency Dr. Muhammad Irfan Ali. Now, of course, Dr. Muhammad Irfan Ali will give you the feature address tonight, and following that, the program will culminate with a drone show, which promises to be pretty interesting as well, as the Ministry of Amerindian Affairs showcases the diversity of our flora, our fauna, and other aspects of the culture as well. Tonight's guard of honor for His Excellency is drawn from a number of ranks from across the 10 regions of Guyana of indigenous descent, and they number 24 in total. They will be led by the Commander of the Guard of Honor, Lieutenant Roy D. Young from Karakara Region Number 10, and he will be assisted by Chetty Darshan, Sergeant Chetty Darshan. So we will see when His Excellency President Dr. Irfan Ali arrives, the Guard of Honor, will, as described, will greet him. I did say, preceding the arrival of His Excellency, we will have the arrival of the Prime Minister, and as we speak, we're witnessing the arrival of invited guests who are streaming in by the numbers. In addition to that, it's a very festive atmosphere in that following this event tonight, we will see a number of cultural nights, and the vendors have already established themselves, and you can also be part of the festivities at the Whirlwind Center here at Safari Exhibition Complex. As we await the arrival of His Excellency, the Guard of Honor has taken their position, so it signals to us that we will see his arrival very shortly. Tonight's program will also be chaired by Murano Isaacs, who is no stranger to many of you in Guyana and across the diaspora as well. So we will have a sight of him and hear him as well. In addition to that, we will see displays, presentations in the form of music, cultural items from a number of indigenous groups across Guyana representing the various indigenous peoples of Guyana. And I did say that it will culminate with this massive drone show that is promised to us. And I'm sure the kids will be more than excited to witness this, because as we embrace technology and embrace STEM in Guyana, drones will definitely be part of the very operations of our daily lives. So we will see that incorporated in tonight's program. In addition to that, I also would like to let you know that tonight you will see some groups, I'm sure, that you're familiar with and you will have heard before, including the Kata Cultural Group, which I had the privilege of speaking with some time ago. And they are very diverse. They have diversity in terms of age, in terms of sex as well. They've got male and female, very young, very senior. And we have a young cultural group. We will see Ruperti Cultural Group on stage tonight, Kwaudar Cultural Group as well. Mainstay Cultural Group will be on display tonight. The Mighty Pakuri is also expected to be on show, and he is very famous, if you like, in Guyana because of the ever-popular Matapi song would have been sung by him, and you will hear that song throughout the course of this month as well. We will also see the Warapoka Cultural Group, St. Cuthbert's Cultural Group as well, and I did say that this will, tonight's program will culminate with a drone show. Following
2: ladies
1: that,
2: and gentlemen, here's another
1: we will also have a live entertainment so and DJ, because I did say throughout the course of this week, we will have or we will witness cultural presentations from other groups across the length and breadth of Guyana until the 5th of September. So you're more than welcome to join us at the Sophia Exhibition Complex, the Whirlwind Village, which is a lot more spacious, might I add, and I'm sure very welcome as well. So you can definitely come down and be part of the celebration, not only tonight, but until the 5th of September. There are a number of vendors, I did mention earlier, who have established their booths, and you can access a variety of items from arts and crafts, from the lovely earrings, the ones like I'm wearing, traditional earrings. You've got different artifacts as well, sculptures, various pieces on display that you can certainly have as part of your home. You can also have as gift items as well, and just support our local entrepreneurs, who are gathered here, in fact, and facilitated by the Ministry of Amerindian Affairs. So all of that is happening, and I did say at the moment we're standing by for the live start of the cultural presentation. Tonight is just one of many activities which will happen during the course of this month. I did say that this is just one. So yesterday we had the religious service that took place at the Humaniana. Tonight being the cultural extravaganza and the official opening ceremony. Following this, as I would have alluded to, on September 2 to 5, we'll have the Amerindian Arts, Craft, and Cuisine. It will be from 10 hours daily. You can come on down and be part of that. This is a great time to learn about our culture, to learn about our food in particular. There are a cross-section of dishes that you can certainly try if you're adventurous. You can certainly try, including tuma pot. And we know that Guyanese traditional pepper pot, but tuma pot is the indigenous dish, and I'm sure you'll be more than happy to try that as well, and other dishes. On September 6th, there will be the Amerindian Fitness Walk starting at 6 hours. You can certainly join the group there starting at the Humaniana to the National Park. On September 7th, we'll have the Amerindian Art Exhibition at 18 hours. This is at the National Gallery of Art, Castellani House. And we are known, indigenous people are known for their natural ability, not only in sports, but in arts as well. Natural sculptures, natural painters. But I'm happy to see that our work is being reflected at the National Art Gallery, so you can certainly go out and see some of the pieces there. By no means a representation of all of what we've got, just some of the artwork that you can see. On September 10, the reflection on the life of Stephen Campbell. Stephen Campbell is the first person of indigenous descent who's become a parliamentarian in Guyana, and he has served us well. So this day is usually a day when we reflect on his life, his contribution, and for those who do not know, this is a great opportunity as well for you to be part of this. This is at 19 hours, and this will be held at Santa Rosa Moruca. On September 12th, it will be the Amerindian Heritage Village Day, and this year they will go to Bomberi in Region Number 1, and that event is scheduled for 10 hours. September 14 to 18, there was a school tour, and this is another event facilitated by the Ministry of Amerindian Affairs, allowing school-age children, an opportunity to visit important sites and people in the capital city of Georgetown, and some of them for the very first time. Exposure is always important, knowledge is important, and this is an important event as part of the calendar. September 18, there will be the Amerindian Heritage Dinner, another staple event where we get a chance to interact, to taste, and to experience the culture. And this will be held at the Royal Ballroom at 19 hours, September 24 to 27. The Amerindian Heritage Games will take place from 10 hours at the Everest Ground. This is a staple event as well, one of the most popular events where we see competition from across the regions, the best of the teams come and represent, and they have a cross-section of games, sporting events, and you can certainly be part of that as well, so come out and support. In addition to that, we've got, preceding that, September 19 to 20, this Amerindian Heritage Safari. I believe this would have started last year, if not the year before. And this is going to the MOAA, the Ministry of Amerindian Affairs, to Falmouth in Region 10. This should be exciting for those who like off-road and those who like an adventure. So you can certainly join the Ministry of Amerindian Affairs starting at 6 hours. And then the final event is the Amerindian Heritage Pageant. And this, of course, too, is another staple event. And this is where we see the queens from the respective regions come to the capital and represent their regions in various forms. You see modeling, you see the display of arts, of craft, of talent. You see the elocution, the articulation, a bit of a history we learn as well. There are various aspects to that particular pageant. So it will be, all in all, a very interesting, very informative month, and I certainly hope that you will be part of it. Again, if you're now joining us, we are at the Sophia Exhibition Center, and we are witnessing the arrival of guests. We are awaiting the arrival of the Prime Minister, the Honorable Mark Phillips, Brigadier Retired Mark Phillips, and following him, we shall see the arrival of His Excellency President Dr. Muhammad Irfan Ali, who is scheduled to give the feature address for tonight's ceremony. Tonight is the official ceremony, opening ceremony for Amerindian Heritage Month, and this is really a time for us to celebrate. This is a time for us to learn. This is a time for us to evolve, to grow, to be proud of who we are as Guyanese people and as Indigenous people as well. I am seeing on screen the arrival of one of our queens, and I did say that as part of the month of celebration, we will see another queen crowned, and that will be at the Amerindian Heritage Pageant, which is scheduled for the National Cultural Center. So I certainly hope that you will pick up your tickets and you will go out there and support all of these activities as they unfold. So again, another great month expected, and we hope that you will be part of them. And this again will be a showcase tonight. It will be a showcase of what is to come during the course of the night. And as I speak again, we're seeing the arrival of more of our special invitees. And might I also say, we're also seeing in the audience a number of recruits from the Guyana Defense Force, and they are seated, and of Amerindian descent as well. Amerindians play roles or participate in all aspects of our economy, so it's really good to see our recruits from across the regions as well present here tonight. We also see, like I would have mentioned to you earlier, we will see the Guard of Honor tonight, taken from across the regions, persons of Indigenous descent representing tonight as a Guard of Honor for His Excellency Dr. Muhammad Irfan Ali. And I'm sure his message will be one of unity, one of progress, one that is reflecting the general mood and the general trajectory of the government's policy towards indigenous communities, indigenous development as well. So that we're looking forward to. And I did say as well that we'll have this drone show that is promised to us. It's a beautiful night sky, and it's very windy. We would have had some extremely hot days, but it is extremely windy at the moment and very clear skies, so I'm sure a lot of persons are looking forward to that drone show following the conclusion of this event. And might I also add that after this, we will also see a live DJ on stage for those who are interested in entertainment. And it's always fascinating when you come to the cultural nights following tonight. When you come to the cultural nights from the 2nd to the 5th of September, you will see a cross-section of talent. You will see persons that you've never seen before performing live, singing songs, traditional songs. They will be singing even the songs that you're familiar with. You will see one-man bands. You will see new talent. Let's just put it that way. You will see a cross-section of talent, dancers, poets, spoken word folks. You'll see drums. You'll see flutes. You'll see all sorts of instruments being used, and performances, rich performances, showcasing our culture on stage every single night. And you can become part of that team of persons who will be a part of the celebration. So invite your family, invite your friends, and ensure you come down to the Sophia Exhibition Center. Just for clarity, I know you're accustomed us being positioned at, or this event being positioned at the traditional site, but now they have moved towards the stage area. For those who are familiar with the Sophia Exhibition Center, so you're coming right down past the center of the Sophia Exhibition Center towards the stage area. That is where the cultural nights will be held, and we've got the vendors just off of there. So this year around, we've got more space. I know persons have often complained it's hot and you need more space to navigate and so on, but this time around I believe there will be no complaints, because we have enough room to accommodate all of you. Thousands can be accommodated on this tarmac on a daily basis. So please ensure that you invite your family, invite your friends. There's also parking available for those who are heading in this direction. And that reminds me, in fact, for tonight, the Guyana Police Force, in fact, would have issued an advisory. They have said that Eastern Highway for this evening's presentation will be no entry. South from Dennis Street, no entry as well. If it is that you're coming from Garnet Street, no entry. West from Eastern Highway. And this is as we tonight have the official opening ceremony for Amerindian Heritage Month. So again, just to give you some clarity, there's a temporary road closure, and that started from 16 hours this afternoon, and it will end until 12 hours 30. That's 0:30 hours. And this is to facilitate the commencement of Amerindian Heritage Month 2026 activities. So Eastern Highway, no entry south from Dennis Street and Garnet Street, no entry west from Eastern Highway. So persons attending the event can access the venue by traveling east along Duncan Street and turning north onto Eastern Highway, or traveling east along Garnet Street. And upon exiting, motorists will be able to leave through the northern gate of the parking lot and proceed east or west along Dennis Street. So traffic ranks, of course, are on site to assist with the free flow of traffic. Just for you to note, if it is that you are interested in being part of tonight's activity. And tonight's activity is free, so just come dressed and be ready to be part of a rich showcase of Indigenous culture tonight. I did see the arrival of some of the performers earlier this afternoon, and they have been donned in traditional costumes, and some of them going through their paces just to warm themselves up and to give you a great show tonight. So all of that is expected and more. And so we really urge that you come down and be part of tonight's event. So what we will do is stand by, or have you stand by. We'll give you some views, some songs, some sights. And we will await the start of the program. Well, first of all, the arrival of the Prime Minister, followed by the arrival of His Excellency. And then we will get into the cultural presentation. You're listening to us from the Sophia Exhibition Center, Whirlwind Village. We're bringing you live coverage of tonight's live grand opening ceremony of Amerindian Heritage Month 2026. And it's being observed under the theme, Observing Our Cultural Heritage During Our Diamond Jubilee. So stay with us.

anama uri jamu mankadane rutu sabe to namte tosh tabanamang. 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

0: Welcome back. We are at the Sophia Exhibition Center. We're here to witness the grand opening ceremony for Amerindian Heritage Month 2026, being observed under the theme of serving our cultural heritage during our Diamond Jubilee. We've just witnessed the arrival of the Prime Minister of the Cooperative Republic of Guyana, retired Brigadier Mark Phillips, and following his arrival, very shortly, we will see the arrival of His Excellency, President Dr. Mohamed Irfan Ali. Following that, we'll get right into the program. Among the first items this evening we will witness is the smoking. It's a religious element of the proceedings. And this will be done by Aaron Stevens. It's a traditional religious element. It's traditional smoking ceremony, it's termed as on the program. And smoking, just for general understanding, it's an indigenous smoking ceremony. It's a ritual, in fact, where specific plants, native plants, are burned to create sacred smoke. And it is believed that it cleanses, it heals, it protects both people and the land. There are various reasons why this ceremony takes place, including for cleansing purposes, for welcoming, greeting visitors and helping them enter a new era, a new area in terms of a physical location, safely and with respect. It's also used for healing purposes, supporting physical and emotional well-being, recovery and peace, and for transitions as well, when marking major milestones. But I rather suspect for tonight's purposes, it is more for cleansing away negative energy, bad spirits, heavy thoughts from individuals and spaces, just to create a clean, safe, welcoming environment this evening as we begin tonight's program. So following that, we will then head into the cultural performances, and these will be facilitated by our MC, Morano Isaacs. I rather suspect in the background you're hearing traditional music, so I rather suspect that we will see very shortly the arrival of His Excellency President Dr. Mohamed Irfan Ali. I did also say that tonight's proceedings will have a variety of cultural and other performances, and they will be from a number of groups from across Guyana, including the Kada Cultural Group, the Ayang Cultural Group, the Ruperti Cultural Group, Crowdar Cultural Group. We've got the Mainstay Cultural Group, Mighty Pakuri, Wakapoka Cultural Group, and St. Cuthbert's Cultural Group. And tonight's events will culminate with a drone show. We'll also have live entertainment, DJ, and others to end tonight's proceedings. So as we await the arrival of His Excellency, Dr. Mohamed Irfan Ali, I did also mention to you that he will be welcomed, there will be a guard of honor for His Excellency, commanded by Lieutenant Roy DeYoung from Karakara Region Number 10, and the guard of honor number 24 in total. They are comprised of indigenous or persons of indigenous descent from across the length and breadth of Guyana, and they're all serving members of the Guyana Police Force. Lieutenant Roy DeYoung. He will be assisted by the Guard of Honor, or assisting the Guard of Honor, by Sergeant Chetty Darshan. So they will command tonight's Guard of Honor, and we will see that in operation very shortly as we witness the arrival of His Excellency President Dr. Mohamed Irfan Ali. I also did say that we are seeing tonight among the audience, and might I also say we've got a very packed audience this evening. We've got members for cadets of the Guyana Police Force. And we also have members of the Guyana Defense Force. And among the invitees tonight, in fact, is the Chief of Staff himself, Brigadier Omar Khan. And I'm sure he will be more than pleased to see the performance of the Guard of Honor this evening, his ranks on display. I also did mention that throughout the course of this month, we will see a number of activities from across the country, and perhaps you're seeing on screen the arrival of His Excellency Dr. Muhammad Irfan Ali. We're seeing the Outriders as we speak, and I believe he is momentarily will be in a space where we can see him and his arrival.
1: For the arrival of His Excellency, President of the Cooperative Republic of Guyana, Dr. Muhammad Irfan Ali, we'll ask you to please remain standing for the National Pledge, followed by our opening prayer in the Arawak language, which will be led by Ms. Kenisha James.

0: We will now recite the National Pledge of Guyana. I pledge myself to honor always the flag of Guyana and to be loyal to my country, to be obedient to the laws of Guyana, to love my fellow citizens, and to dedicate my energies towards the happiness and prosperity of Guyana.
1: Ricardo Dayenu, please bow all heads and close all eyes as we pray. 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
0: You may be seated. Your Excellency, President Dr. Mohamed Irfan Ali, the Honorable Prime Minister, Brigadier Mark Phillips, Minister of Amerindian Affairs, the Honorable Sarah Brown Shadik, MP, members of the Cabinet of the Government of Guyana, Honorable Members of Parliament, members of the Diplomatic Corps, Permanent Secretary in the Ministry of Amerindian Affairs, Mr. Ryan Tulsiram, chairpersons of the Regional Democratic Councils of Guyana, Tushaus of Amerindian Villages of Guyana, Miss Kerry Duncan, Miss Global International 2026, special invitees, Guyanese at home and abroad, joining us live on the National Communications Network Incorporated and online at the Ministry of Amerindian Affairs Facebook page, members of the media, ladies and gentlemen, good evening and welcome to the Whirlwind Village here at the Sophia Exhibition Complex for this cultural extravaganza to mark the opening of Amerindian Heritage Month 2026, being held under the theme, Observing Our Cultural Heritage During Our Diamond Jubilee.
2: Push!

0: Mulle kõik on pangu jonga. 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
1: That was the shaman's chant in the Makushi language performed by Kada Culture Group. And now, a traditional smoking ceremony to cleanse this evening's performance by Aaron Stevens of Crowd Daranawa.

0: chant now. Where do I know it? Welcome on, welcome on, welcome on down. Hey, welcome on, welcome on. Welcome on, Ipan. What do you want to park card? What do you want to sour? Can you walk out it? Where do I want to chant now? Can you walk out it? Welcome on, welcome on, welcome on, welcome on.
1: Welcome on, welcome on.
0: Red Cross Mission, what could I find? What could I find? What could I find? What come on done? What come on done? What could I find? What could I find? Hop, hop, hop, hop, hop, hop, hop. What do you want to park it? What do you want to sour out? Can you walk out here, Mish? What do you want? What do you want? What could I find? What could I find? Why not?

0: group with a celebration song and dance. Before that was a dance titled Kalamarka by the Ayong Indigenous Cultural Group with members from regions 1, 2, 4, 7, and 9. And before that, the Karao Cultural Group from Krau Daranawa in the South Rupununi. And now, ladies and gentlemen, put your hands together and help me to give a warm welcome to the Minister of Amerindian Affairs, the Honorable Sarah Brown Shadik, MP, for her very first address at the opening of Amerindian Heritage Month in 2026.
1: Thank you very much, Sessional Chair, Mr. Marano Isaacs. Halikoha! His Excellency, Dr. Mohamed Irfan Ali, President of the Cooperative Republic of Guyana. Brigadier Retired Mark Phillips, Prime Minister of the Cooperative Republic of Guyana. Colleague ministers, members of the Diplomatic Corps, the National Tushau Council representatives, Chair, Vice Chair, Executive, respected Tushaus, honorable, honored Amerindian leaders, esteemed invitees, my brothers and sisters, the media, all. This evening presents a humbling special opportunity for me. Almost 1 year ago, the people of Guyana exercised our democratic rights and freely chose the PPPC as our government. And as a result, I am given this opportunity to serve. As a party that elevates the lives of our people, for your confidence in this government, we are forever grateful. In this spirit, I would like to highlight the ongoing efforts of our ministry to support and empower our villages and communities. Our ministry has been working tirelessly to further promote education, social welfare, infrastructure, and economic opportunities for Indigenous people as we continue to bridge the existing gaps between the hinterland and the coast with the aim of ensuring all Guyanese have equal opportunities in the growth and development of our One Guyana. Through our welfare program this year only, to date, we have assisted with 72 instances of funeral expenses and 21 difficult circumstances financial aid. Apart from frequent hospital visits, our welfare department continues to bring the social and other issues affecting Indigenous people to the relevant sector ministries for further addressed, whether it's in acquiring birth certificates, other documentation, labor issues, whether it's in mining or other sectors, or any other issues brought to our ministry for attention. Additionally, the ministry is proud to recognize and congratulate the 115 students who graduated this year after completing their secondary education under the Hinterland Scholarship Program. This program continues to support children who would have attained the required amount of marks for the National Grade 6 assessment, and this is an additional benefit to Indigenous people, in addition to all the grants and subsidies offered to all school children by the government of Guyana. We believe that by investing in the well-being and development of our Indigenous people, we're not only honoring their heritage, but also fostering a brighter and more inclusive future for all Guyanese. Our programs have enabled the revitalization of Indigenous language, the preservation of traditional crafts and practices, and the promotion of sustainable land management practices. We have worked hand in hand with Indigenous leaders and communities to ensure that our voices are heard and our needs are met. This is in addition to the economic investments that our government has made to our people. Through Guyana's flagship low-carbon development strategy, our villages are receiving unprecedented support, funding being directly injected into village economies. Guyana's LCDS continues to deliver practical benefits to villages by financing community-led projects that create jobs, generate income, and improve essential service. Clear examples can be seen across the country. Wiki Kalkuni, for example, in Region 10, purchased a sawmill and log trailer to strengthen timber processing and transportation, while Haruru invested in a skidder, shade house, and playfield upgrades to support logging, agriculture, and recreation. In the same region, Rivers View established a hardware store that gives residents easier access to building material, reduces travel expense, and keeps more economic activities within the village. Yipakar Entire Region 9, 7 watermelon projects are helping residents increase agriculture production, strengthen food security, and earn income from their produce. Tourism is also benefiting. Assawarimuri Region 1 completed and opened its first guest house through combined LCDS funding and the Ministry of Amerindian Affairs capital intervention, creating opportunities to accommodate visitors and showcase indigenous culture. Mainstay Wayaka, Region Number 2, Lakeview Cabin, while the Bonobo Guest House and the bakery were commissioned in Mabrumo Settlement, Region 1, to expand tourism and small business opportunities, creating employment. These are just a few, only a few projects that shows how LCDS funding is helping our villages use our resources, skills, and our assets to build stronger, more diverse, and sustainable economies. Apart from this, the government directly budget for projects through our ministry budget. Between 2020 to 2026, we have invested over $21 billion in village economies through our Amerindian Development Fund, whether it's in transportation, economic projects, support for women and youth, support for sports and culture, and over $6 billion in youth empowerment through our CSO program alone in stipends and training to equip our youth with practical skills. On this significant occasion, I am pleased to update the members of the public that the project for the construction of the new Amerindian hostel is moving ahead, with construction expected to commence shortly. This is a commitment by His Excellency President Ali that will definitely bring better conditions to our people who are in Georgetown and in need of temporary accommodation. For our patients in Georgetown seeking advanced or specialized medical care, at the end of August 2026, we have assisted approximately 1,835 persons from across the hinterland through the Amerindian Hostel, and this often includes flights or other transportation back to our respective villages. Apart from all these interventions from our ministry, hinterland villages continue to benefit from all government policies across ministries like every other Guyanese, whether it's improved access to health, education, infrastructure, cash grants, and other targeted interventions. Notwithstanding that there are still a few existing gaps that need to be filled across the hinterland, President Ali and the entire cabinet has been working tirelessly over the past 6 years to ensure that we bring the kind of services and access to the hinterland as on the coastland. And this work will continue under the People's Progressive Party civic government. Amerindian Heritage Cell observations this year highlight the importance of unity in times of devastation. We cannot observe this occasion without paying respect to those who have passed on this journey, to the families and friends of the MV Borima tragedy. You are close to our hearts, you are in our prayers, and we stand by you every day. And we have every confidence that the Commission of Inquiry will provide the necessary answers we await. During this difficult time, it's important for us to come together. This is when we need community the most, and this is what this month means: community, reflection, and unity in one Guyana. As we commemorate Heritage Month under the most appropriate theme, observing our cultural heritage during our Diamond Jubilee, it is vital that we recall that our cultural heritage is our identity, and we must have pride in it. We must teach our children the value of pride, and we must teach our children

Christmas continue even outside of September. For us to come together, not only to celebrate the vibrant traditions and ancestral knowledge of our indigenous people, but to acknowledge the crucial role we play in shaping our nation's identity. This is why we're paying homage to our Diamond Jubilee and our team. We're observing our culture as we reflect on 60 years of independence as a nation defined by six races, the Amerindians being the very first people. Preserving our culture is not only a matter of historical significance, it's also a commitment to a future where diversity and unity coexist harmoniously. We recognize our indigenous cultures as integral to the mosaic of Guyana, and they enrich our national tapestry in countless ways. As we embark on this

0: month of celebration, let us remember that Amerindian Heritage Month is not just a time for festivities. It's a call to action. We must continue to support and invest in the preservation of indigenous culture and heritage, recognizing that it is a shared responsibility, with each of us playing an integral role. I encourage everyone to take part in the various events and activities planned throughout this month and to engage with our brothers and sisters, to learn, appreciate, and celebrate our way of life. Let us continue to build bridges of understanding and unity that transcend all boundaries. In closing my remarks to you, I want to reaffirm our commitment as a government to preserving Amerindian culture and enhancing the welfare of indigenous communities. Together, as one Guyana, we can ensure that these cultures continue to thrive and contribute to the vibrant tapestry of our nation. Let this month serve as a reminder of the importance of preserving our roots and embracing the diversity that makes Guyana truly remarkable. I wish each of you a happy heritage, and I pray for continued protection for a safe, prosperous, and healthy Guyana. Thank you.
1: Thank you, Honorable Sarah Brown Shedick, Minister of Amerindian Affairs, for that address on the occasion of the beginning of Amerindian Heritage Month 2026. Another round of applause, please, ladies and gentlemen, for the Honorable Minister. And now we continue with our grand cultural extravaganza, and we present a special performance from Member of Parliament, Mr. Alistair Charlie, with his own composition. Put your hands together for MP Charlie.

0: Iceland.
1: And I am Marano Isaacs. Give the entire cast a round of applause, please, ladies and gentlemen. And with that round of applause, please rise and put your hands together and welcome to deliver the feature address this evening, His Excellency Dr. Mohamed Irfan Ali, President of the Cooperative Republic of Guyana. Come on, ladies and gentlemen, a big round of applause as His Excellency makes his way to the stage.

Thank you very much. Please, please, please have your seats. Our dear Prime Minister, members of Cabinet, members of Parliament, members of the diplomatic community, heads and service men and women of our disciplined forces, members of the media, young people, and importantly, our Amerindian brothers and sisters. Good evening. Good evening. Put your hands together for this extremely talented group of people behind me. Today, I'm reminded in the scriptures, Romans 12:10. Be devoted to one another in love. Honor one another above yourselves. And I'm drawn to this scripture because I'm confident that the People's Progressive Party Civic has stuck to every letter of the scripture in Romans 12:10. Because we, over the years, have not only shown what respect and love for our indigenous brothers and sisters should be like, but we have invested in that love and respect. We invested in ensuring that every village across our country, every indigenous village across our country, can live a life of dignity, honor, and pride. And tonight, they deserve a resounding round of applause. These talented persons you see behind me, the talented Amerindian men and women in uniform, whether it's the uniform of a doctor, nurse, teacher, soldier, police officer, fire officer, or the uniform of a Guyanese working hard every day. That was not accidental. And this success is not accidental. It is because you have a government that believes in you, invested in you, and will continue to do so. And that government is the People's Progressive Party Civic Government. So I thank you for having me here today. I join you in heralding Indigenous Heritage Month 2026. I will use this opportunity to reaffirm what I said during the ceremonial opening of the 12th Parliament on the 11th of February 2021. At that time, I made it clear that under my administration, your future will be secured and improvements to your well-being accelerated. Let me repeat what I said then, and I quote, I say a special word about our Amerindian Guyanese community, the first people of our nation. They and their ancestors have been in Guyana and of Guyana longer than any other community in our society. Throughout the lands of what is now the Americas, from Canada in the north to Argentina in the south, the indigenous people suffered historic injustices, including colonization by European nations, dispossession of their lands, and prevention from developing in accordance with their particular needs and interests. In our one Guyana, the Amerindian community occupies a special place as our first people. I repeat that, and I want the loudest applause in honor of our Amerindian people. In our Guyana, the Amerindian community occupies a special place as our first people.
This is a circumstance we must never forget and must always honor. They deserve the respect of all of us for their indigenous knowledge, culture, and traditional practices that contribute to the sustainable development and informed management of the environment that we all share and from which we all benefit. And I pause to recognize a simple fact. A year ago, I said to the cricketing administrators of Guyana, I want you to go to the indigenous community and find the talent in those community and bring them to the national level. In 1 year, we have 2 indigenous women in the West Indies camp practicing and training for the Under 19 World Cup. In 1 year, not 10 years, 1 year. My brothers and sisters, that is not accidental. That is when you show care and love and invest in giving people equal opportunity. And today, these young people are not only showcasing their talent in Guyana, they're on the world stage. They're in Canada, in US, everywhere Guyana go, our indigenous people go, because we are rising together. We are growing together and we are winning together as one people, one Guyana. And I want to say this without any fear of contradiction. The People's Progressive Party civic government is about people, putting people first. And that is why today we can celebrate this development and accomplishment of our indigenous brothers and sisters. I said then that over the next 5 years, while my government is tasked with the responsibility of managing our country's affairs, we're determined to improve the lives of our Amerindian Guyanese communities through a range of measures that we will implement. These include updating the Amerindian Act after consultation with every Amerindian community, as well as improving education, health facilities, housing, and infrastructural development in the areas you live. Before I tell you how we have honored that covenant, let me sing a word of caution. Be careful of some who claim to speak on your behalf, but whose true interests may lie elsewhere. Be wary of those who come among you seeking to sow division, distrust, and disaffection, who seek to turn legitimate concerns into grievances and grievances into political instruments for their own purposes. I call them wolves. There will always be those who seek to use the legitimate aspirations of our indigenous peoples for their own selfish ends. They may speak the language of empowerment, justice, and representation, but ask yourselves, whose interests are they really advancing? Who ultimately benefits from the division they seek to create? For it is written in the Holy Bible, in the Gospel of Matthew, chapter 7, verse 15, and I quote, "Beware of false prophets, which come to you in sheep's clothing, but inwardly, they are what? Raving wolves." When there is a crisis, these elements are often among the first to become alive and active. They arrive with their accusations and their promises. They are quick to tell you what is wrong
and quick to cast blame. But when the crisis has passed, when the cameras have gone and the headlines have faded, who remains? Who is still there to help rebuild, to solve the problem, and to stand with you? It is not too long ago that you tried another government in 2015 to 2020. They increased your airfare. They gave you more than 200 taxes. They said the worst thing about you. They insulted your culture. And then came your trusted friends, your trusted allies, the People's Progressive Party Civic. And tonight, you are on trusted ground with the People's Progressive Party Civic. When all is said and done, it is the PPPC administration that will always remain at your side. It is this administration that has stood with you, not only when it is politically convenient, but in times of crisis. It is the PPP government that stands with you through the long journey of development, walking with you through the difficult days, building with you through the better days, and working with you to secure a brighter tomorrow for generations yet to come. It is the PPP Civic that would say to you, the work is not done. There is still a lot more to get done. There is still a lot more roads, a lot more schools, a lot more hospitals, a lot more investment in ecotourism, a lot more investment in the children, women, and families of the indigenous community. But guess what? We can say it to you, and you can know that we will make those investments for you. So do not allow yourselves to be used in the battles of others. Judge those who claim to represent you by their record, by their actions, and above all, by whether they remain with you after the crisis has passed. For representation is not merely about who speaks the loudest when trouble knocks. Representation is about who stands beside you when the trouble is over. There are those also who proclaim that Guyana is the fastest growing economy, and then they point to a problem and seek to question how this problem can exist when the fastest growing economy in the world is Guyana. Be wary of them. They are creating a false contradiction where none exists. They want you to believe that if Guyana is growing rapidly, then every road must already be perfect. Every school must already be modern. Every community must already have every service it needs, and every social and economic problem must somehow disappear. This is not how things work. Growth creates the resources and the opportunity to transform a country. It does not transform a country overnight. And when an economy is changing as rapidly as ours, the demands on infrastructure, public services, and communities can grow just as rapidly. Brothers and sisters, if I had said to you 5 years ago that there will be a team out of Whitewater in Region 1 and a team out of Region 8 working on building the roads along our coast, you'd have doubted me. Today, we have indigenous teams
building roads all across our country because we've invested in them. So when they point to the problem and say, how can this happen in the fastest growing economy in the world? Ask them a different question. What has that growth made possible? And how is that growth changing our lives and our communities? The real test of development is not whether a problem exists. The real test is whether we are using our unprecedented economic growth to solve them, and whether the benefits of that growth are reaching you or indigenous peoples. Do not let anyone deceive you by turning the existence of problems into proof that progress is not taking place. The critics will point to a pothole, a power outage, a school in need of repairs, a leaking roof, or some other problem, and declare, how can this happen? They will not